0: Luigi Mangione's legal team has changed course again.
1: It was just 24 hours ago that his lawyers revealed they were planning to use a psychiatric defense in his upcoming trial, claiming during that time, Mangione was suffering an extreme emotional disturbance and was not in control of himself when prosecutors say he gunned down UnitedHealthcare CEO Brian Thompson. Well, they have just done a total U-turn. It comes as his attorneys face a deadline to turn over records of Mangione's psychiatric history. They're not revealing why they've decided to change this defense. And again, that trial is set to begin in September.
0: ABC's Rhiannon Alley. Southcom announcing another U.S. airstrike targeting an alleged drug smuggling boat in the Eastern Pacific. Three persons on board were killed. Stevie Wonder, among the performers today at the Obama Presidential Center dedication ceremony in Chicago. You're listening to ABC News.
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0: the Jesse Kelly Show. Another hour of the Jesse Kelly Show on a magnificent Thursday. We'll talk about some things still. The TSA is doing something I have a real problem with. Apparently, you have to be gay if you want to get some preferential treatment in California. All that FBI swooping in on some sort of stuff and so much more coming up in the second hour of the Jesse Kelly Show. But I promised a bunch of emails because tomorrow's Ask Dr. Jesse Friday, and I'm going to get to those emails right now. Before I do that, though, remember, email in your Ask Dr. Jesse questions now. They're already stacking up. Jesse@JesseKellyShow.com. Dr. Kelly, 9 full hours this week so far. You must be exhausted. You can answer this Monday if you need some more R&R. You know, I hate you guys. He said when countries go to war, they must have a set of plans to account for the most plausible outcome. How can we demand anything from Iran at this point? Since they now know they can leverage the world economic disaster by just reclosing the strait, how would you deal with this? You know, I've thought about this, and I wanted to come at this kind of bit from a little bit different angle that might make you feel a little bit better. First of all, because we don't like Iran, I certainly don't. We don't like that they have leverage. Nobody, you don't want the bad guy to have leverage, right? You want the bad guy to have none, and you have all of it. Leverage should be it should be for the good guys. But that's not how it works. Iran has known forever, and we have known forever, that the Strait of Hormuz, the international waterway, their ability to wage terror on that waterway, effectively closing it, that is the biggest leverage point they have. Their leverage is not in a missile system or a tank or a submarine or something like that. Their leverage is the ability to close that strait. And remember also, we've talked about this. If you look at a map, and I would encourage you to do so. In fact, I would encourage you to do so right now. It might help you understand. If you look at a map of the Strait of Hormuz, just pull it up on Google or whatever on your phone. You see that strait? If you're looking at the right kind of a map, do you see all that rough looking stuff at the northern part of it? Kind of the arch, just north of the arch. That's Iran. And those are mountains. Iran has spent years, and I don't know how long, building mountain, it's what essentially amounts to a mountain fortress, mountain defenses that give them the ability to fire on the Strait of Hormuz. That sucks, doesn't it? Because the best way to close off a narrow waterway is not ships. It is a land fortress. If you don't believe me, go back in time and ask the great people of Constantinople. It sat there looking over a narrow waterway. You have your guns sighted in, and you effectively, you're the gatekeeper now of that waterway, because anytime you choose, you can blow any ship out there right out of the water. Well, that's the position Iran is in. Okay, so we say to ourselves, well, I don't like that. I don't like it either. Life's imperfect. But we should stop them. They're in the mountains. Because America has incredible military might and incredible satellite coverage and precision bombs and things like that, we can convince ourselves that we can just bomb anyone out of anywhere, but even the great United States of America's military cannot remove mountains. God still has fortresses that are undefeated by the power of man. Mountain fortresses are a nightmare from hell. You cannot like that, and I don't like that, but that is the case. Okay, so Iran has that leverage. All right, that's the bad news. Let me give you a flip side of this. I told you I was going to come at it from a different way. Let me give you some good news. Two bits of good news. First, Iran suffered greatly during this little war too. Iran suffered greatly. We're not just talking about economic harm. I don't know what percentage of their Air Force and Navy we took out. I know Trump's been saying 90%, but there's so much bluster that goes on in war. I don't know, but I know it's a large percentage of it. Gone. Has to be rebuilt now. Iranian leadership. Gone. Because we kept dropping bombs on them now. Iran is now aware that we can hurt them, and we can hurt them very, very badly with minimal casualties. Yes, they have some leverage, and we don't like that, but we have a lot of leverage too. That brings me to my final point. We have to try to, as often as we can, and this can be hard for me and really hard for most people, as often as we can, we have to try to take a long-term look at things. We have to zoom out and take a 30,000-foot view of things. Now, here's a 30,000-foot view that I think might make you feel better. The entire world suffered because of this whole thing. Suffered. And by the way, will continue to suffer for some time. I have a headline right here. Persian Gulf oil output may not recover until early 2027. It's not like you, like I said before, it's not like you just flip a light switch and everything comes back on. It doesn't work that way. The whole world suffered. America suffered. Latin America suffered. Europe suffered. Africa suffered. Suffering. What kind of suffering, by the way? I have seen an estimate, saw one this morning. I read it in an article. 200,000 people died because of economic difficulties that are a direct result of this. You realize that? Remember when I told you economic catastrophe would be millions of deaths? We were already at 200,000. Now, that all sounds bad, right? What's the good news? That all sounds bad. The world now knows Iran, this dirtball terrorist regime, they'll close that strait in a heartbeat. And we will all suffer. What that is undoubtedly going to do, I promise you, plans have already been put in motion. It's going to prompt countries to create other avenues so they're not so reliant on the Strait of Hormuz. And if the world gets to that point where we don't have to send so much shipping through the Strait of Hormuz, if the world gets to that point, well, I've got great news for you. If you're an Iran hater and you want this country smashed into bits and their leadership to be completely neutered, if the world gets to a point where they don't need to ship a bunch of stuff through the Strait of Hormuz anymore, Iran has no more leverage. It's gone. And I'm not saying that means, well, you could just invade then, because again, it's still 90 million people and you still have mountains and things like that. But leverage, real leverage, has been taken away from them by Iran using that card, playing that card, if you will, by Iran using that leverage point, closing the Strait of Hormuz. Yes, it worked for them this time. They ended up getting a deal out of the whole thing. They didn't come out of it too that badly. All that stuff is true. They might not be able to play it again. Now, the alternate routes don't exist yet. And it'll take a lot of brains and a lot of money and probably a lot of time to create those alternate routes. But the world doesn't want to have to go through this pain again. And the world doesn't want Iran to have the ability to hold it hostage again. And that's a really, really, really good thing. I play one more thing. J.D. Vance said today about this whole the agreement and everything else.
1: I think I got to be honest. I think fundamentally, this idea that, and it's a misrepresentation of the MOU, this idea that the Iranians get all these benefits before the deal is actually consummated, the idea that they get benefits before they change their behavior, is fundamentally a talking point that is issued by people who want the conflict to continue indefinitely, despite the fact that that's not good for the

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8: It is the Jesse Kelly Show on a fantastic Thursday as we're nearing the end of the week. And remember, if you miss any part of the show, you can download it iHeart, Spotify, iTunes. Everybody but Jewish producer Chris loves ranch dressing. Ranch dressing is just spectacular. And the world is finally waking up to the fact that putting ranch dressing on salad is actually the lowest form of ranch dressing. If, God forbid, you ever have to eat a vegetable, you know what makes it better? Dip it in ranch dressing. I remember I was out of town working construction. I was actually working construction on an Air Force base when I was, I think I was 16 years old. And my roommate at the hotel, we ordered, I think it was Domino's pizza one night. It was pizza. It might have been Domino's. And he told me, get some ranch dressing with it. I said, what are you talking about? That's freaking disgusting. That's nasty. I'm not dipping my pizza in ranch dressing. And he said, trust me. And I tried it. And I've never looked back. Chris can scoff at it all he wants. But Chris is wrong.

0: and now the whole world knows it. Here's a headline. This is from Polymarket. TSA warns World Cup visitors not to pack oversized bottles of ranch dressing in their carry-ons as ranch mania spreads among foreign fans. Chris is so ungrateful. He lives in a country where ranch dressing, it's at your fingertips everywhere. If you're in a restaurant, you can ask them for ranch. They'll forget it, but when you remind them, they'll bring you some. You walk in the grocery store, the ranch section, it's like half the salad dressing aisle. You can pick. Am I going to go just straight up Hidden Valley? Maybe Kraft. Maybe I'll go, you know, that Newman's Own. Maybe, who knows? We live in a country where we are drowning in ranch dressing, and we have foreigners from Europe coming over here, discovering its greatness, and becoming smugglers trying to get it back into Europe in their backwards continent. And yet still we have Chris. And you know what? Corey's one of these people too who crap all over it. These two idiots I work with, we will order even chicken wings and they won't use ranch dressing on it. Ranch or blue cheese. What, Chris? What? Chris just said the dumbest thing he's ever said. And you should understand that that's saying something. Right. That is a lot of competition for what is the dumbest thing Chris ever said. Chris just said it. You want to know what he said? He said, when it comes to wings, there's already sauce on them. Why do you need more sauce? I'm sorry. I didn't realize things could be too saucy. A nice mixture of sauces is spectacular. A mixture of sauces makes it even better when it's the right mixture. Europeans, I'll tell you right now, I support you.
1: Buenas tardes.
0: Dr. Jesse, let's talk proper attire at public beaches. Both men and women are wearing less and less at public beaches and pools. What is your advice to parents with teens who want to be like their friends and wear as little as possible at the public beach or pool? No names, please. Okay, so I'm about to make myself sound like Grandpa Jesse, and that is not my intention, but just let me go ahead and get this out. I mean, look, I'm not Amish or anything like that. I understand at the pool, you know, dudes are going to wear swim trunks, and women are either going to wear a one piece of some kind, and younger women, certainly, but I guess at any age, there'll be also bikinis are there, which is essentially underwear. I understand that. I fully understand that. And I'm okay with it. Again, I'm not Amish. I understand that. By the way, I love Amish people. I'm not trying to insult them, but I understand that that's the way that's going to be. I totally get it. We just went to a beach hotel last week. That's why I was gone for a few days. That corporate event was at a beach hotel in Florida. Women just have their butts hanging out now. Of all ages. By the way, I'm not just talking about some 20-year-old Instagram model. We're talking a 50-year-old woman, butt hanging out. Young girls, and I don't know how old anybody is anymore, but they certainly look like early teens to me, butt hanging out. So I'm just going to say this because this really applies to young ladies and not young men. To any young woman who might be listening right now, there's enough skin to be seen in this society anywhere. It's all over the internet. It's all over the public pool. It's everywhere. If you really want to stand out, the solution is not to get more naked. The solution is to get less naked. Tasteful. My wife wore a swimming suit there. It was one piece. It wasn't some bikini or something like that. But it had, you know, I don't know, one shoulder. It had a strap over one shoulder or something like that. Got multiple compliments from other women. Hey, I love your swimsuit. She's completely covered up. Her butt isn't hanging out there. If you want to stand out, make an impression, less naked today will do that rather than more naked. 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
1: ABC News, I'm Dave Packard. President Trump is defending the memorandum of understanding with Iran to end the war. But lawmakers on both sides of the aisle are raising questions. The deal lifts the U.S. naval blockade, allowing Iran to immediately resume selling oil. Senator Bill Cassidy, a Louisiana Republican, is calling it the worst foreign policy blunder in decades.
2: Iran's left stronger. We are left weaker. Our allies are left weaker.
1: Arthur is now a post-tropical storm as it continues to push into Mississippi and move east. It's already caused flood damage in parts of Louisiana and Mississippi. Luigi Mangione's legal team has changed course again 24 hours after saying they were planning to use a psychiatric defense in his trial for the killing of UnitedHealthcare's CEO. Now, as lawyers say, that's off the table. Southcom announcing another U.S. strike targeting an alleged drug smuggling boat in the eastern Pacific. Three people on board were killed. This is ABC News.
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12: It is the Jesse Kelly Show on a magnificent Thursday. 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Also, remember, these people are absolutely freaking insane. I'm talking about Democrats in the United States of America. They're insane, and they advertise their insanity regularly. And that is a tremendous benefit for those of us on the right when it comes to winning elections, because we're going into some headwinds in a midterm year. That's the way it works. The party in power loses seats. But man alive, this was the opening. Obama's presidential center opened today. And this is how they opened the whole thing.
13: We'd also like to take a moment to recognize the original inhabitants of the land upon which we are gathered today. We honor the Anishinaabe, the Council of Three Fires, the Ojibwe, the Odawa, and the Potawatomi nations.
12: They can't help it. They can't help just not being insane. Speaking of insane, they're very violent, and their supporters are going to continue committing acts of violence. Here's Pat Halpin. This is a call for violence.
14: So this is all part of a strategy by Stephen Miller. By the way, has anybody ever looked up what this guy Stephen Miller looks like? You should, because he looks just like Joseph Goebbels. Just like him.
12: That's funny. The Jewish Stephen Miller looks just like Joseph Goebbels. But what's he doing there? He's encouraging violence. That's what he's encouraging. He wants his rabid animal base to hear that. And he wants someone to act on that. Did you know Stephen Miller and his wife, his family, did you know they've had to move their residence onto a military base because there are so many threats against his life? Democrats aren't going to change their rhetoric. Here's Justin Pearson.
15: Like, this is not a democracy. This is not a constitutional democratic republic. This is a mobocracy. These people are the mob. These are Klan members without white hoods. They wear suits now.
12: Here's Abdul al-Sayed, probably going to be the Democrat nominee for Senate in the state of Michigan, meaning this guy could very well sit in the United States Senate in about 6 months.
16: I'll finish here. I got two little girls at home, 8 and 3. Ethnically half Egyptian like me, ethnically half Indian like their mom, where they get their looks, thank God. 100% American. Growing up in an America where they have fewer rights than their immigrant grandparents had when they took a bet on this place.
12: Fewer rights than their grandparents had. Now, you could ask, what's he talking about? Well, there's no answer because he's lying, but he's lying in order to continue to radicalize the rabid Democrat base in this country. And this is part of what turns Democrats so violent. They joke about it all the time. We've talked about this before. The language of violence has become how Democrats talk when they are amongst each other. And anybody who lives or works around Democrats knows what I say is true. When Democrats are around each other, violence is what they joke about, what they talk about, what they openly wish for. I wish someone would just kill him. Why can't he just die? Can't he die? Oh, man, it sucks the assassin missed. These are not radical left-wing kooks that you see on Facebook every now and then. This is how Democrats talk all the time in blue areas. This is how they talk. Here's Abdul el-Sayed.
16: If going swimming in coins wouldn't actually kill you, like, he would do it. You know what I mean? He's like, he's the guy who'd be like, I just really want a Scrooge McDuck. You're like, yeah, bro, but you're going to like break your neck if you do that.
17: So, I mean, maybe he should try it. I'm just saying, maybe he should try it.
12: That's how they talk. If he did that, he would die. Yeah, I wish he would. You don't talk like that about Joe Biden. I hate Joe Biden. I never talk like that. Never even joke like that. Never talk like that about Obama, who you know I truly, truly despise. Never. That's how Democrats talk all the time. Inherently violent. Let's do some more emails. Jesse, like you've been saying, any deal is going to be bad. However, the fact that the neocon war hawks hate it so much leads me to believe it could have been way worse. Also, we all know Iran isn't going to abide by the terms of the deal, but if setting this now gets us through the midterms before we need to do anything again, that's a good thing. And look, it's a cynical way to look at it, but it's probably a very accurate way to look at it. What if, look, Trump is not stupid. Vance is not stupid. The people in the Trump administration are well aware that Iran is run by dirtballs. And they're aware that this thing, it could come apart at any moment.
18: I think I got to be honest. I think fundamentally, this idea that, and it's a misrepresentation of the MOU, this idea that the Iranians get all these benefits before the deal is actually consummated, the idea that they get benefits before they change their behavior, is fundamentally a talking point that is issued by people who want the conflict to continue indefinitely, despite the fact that that's not good for the American people and it's not good for the region.
12: What if the plan by the Trump administration is simply this? Pause hostilities. Get the strait opened before there's a global collapse of the oil market. Get us through the midterms. And then if Iran starts acting belligerent, well, when do they ever stop? If they start acting more belligerent after the midterms, then you can always send the Navy over there and kill some more people with it. Trump, remember I told you yesterday, I've been telling you for 2 months. 2 months I've been telling you he's been desperate. He's never going to put a public face to that. He's never going to admit that. That's not the way Trump is. And you can't ever expect a president of any kind to ever admit that. Trump's been desperate to get out of this freaking mess. And I told you it was about economics. Listen, did you hear what Trump said yesterday? Told you what I've been telling you for 2 months.
19: So the one thing I didn't want to see is I didn't want to see economic catastrophe. If you kept this going, that could have happened. But all I know is every time we talked about the possibility of peace, the stock market shot up like a rocket ship. It never went down. They didn't like it. The people, you know, the stock market is more brilliant than anybody there is, including the people on the stage, other than me, of course.
12: He said, I had to worry about economic catastrophe. I understand and I sympathize completely if you are an Iran hawk, whatever your motivations behind that are, if you're somebody who believes the Iranian regime is fundamentally evil and they spread evil and death around the world, and you believe that destroying that regime is critical for the safety of the planet or safety of wherever, I totally sympathize with that point of view. I get it. That's a valid way to look at things. I'm not arguing with you at all. What I am saying is Donald Trump, as president of the United States of America, he has to consider more than that. He has to consider what it means if the oil reserves are out. Do you know ours are at the lowest level since 1983? 1983 was the last time we drained our oil reserves to the level they're at now. Europe's almost out. We were on the cusp of a disaster of some kind, and Trump knew it. The numbers don't lie. That's the thing. Some of this stuff is fairly black and white. Nations know how much oil they consume. This nation consumes this much in a day. This nation consumes this much in a day. They know how much they consume. And they obviously know how much is in their reserves. That's monitored. They have everything monitored. It's a math equation. It's not an opinion. It's a math equation. And once that oil runs out, disaster strikes. Economic disaster. Me, you, if we sat in a room for hours, we probably couldn't figure out all the downstream effects of an economic disaster that would come with sustained $150 a barrel, God forbid, $200 a barrel oil. Geez, it would be apocalyptic economically, and people would die. All right, move on, do some more. Michelle Obama said something, and it actually made me really, really happy. Before we get to that, Pure Talk makes me happy. I love American companies. And you are well aware that the guys in MACV SOG in Vietnam, those guys who went behind enemy lines, you know, those are the guys that I hold in probably the highest regard of any troops who've ever served in the United States of America. Their mission was so insanely dangerous. I can't believe they volunteered to do it. If you lived through your year-long tour, that's pretty special. More than half these guys died. The guy who runs Pure Talk did a tour and then volunteered to do another one. Two tours with MacVie Sog in Vietnam. That's how you end up with a company so patriotic. It hires Americans. They'll charge you less for your mobile plan. You don't need the big wireless companies. They're on the same network. Pick up your phone, dial #250 and say Jesse Kelly. #250, say Jesse Kelly.
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0: 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So there's something about me that's terrible. There's a lot of things because I'm a terrible person. But one thing in particular stands out, and that's that I take pleasure when bad things happen to bad people. And you shouldn't be that way. I know it's not very Christian. I understand that. But I enjoy it. When I watch an internet video of some dude breaking into a house and then getting gunned down by a homeowner, I laugh. I think it's fantastic. What, Chris? I can't help it. I enjoy it. Barack Obama is an evil person. Evil. He was raised and nurtured to despise the United States of America. Everyone from his pastor to Frank Marshall Davis to all the other influences in his life, they taught him to really, truly hate the country. Not a run-of-the-mill Democrat who has to pretend to hate the country because that's what Democrat voters want. Obama really did, really does, and has worked for years, years to hurt this country in ways that he's always wanted to hurt it. A terrible person. And Barack Obama has to be married to Michelle Obama, and that gives me great joy. Because it doesn't matter that you're president, you're important, they built you a presidential library, and he gets, I'm sure, $1 million for a speech. That's probably a low number, who knows? And it doesn't matter that you get yachts and private jets and things like that. At the end of the day, he still has to come home to that unpleasant, ungrateful hag. And it doesn't matter if you're the most important person in the world. That would just suck the life out of you. He's doing this press tour right now trying to sell this, you know, the Obama Presidential Center. He was on Good Morning America. They asked, it was Barack and Michelle sitting there doing the interview. She was asked, hey, what's next for the Obamas?
1: One word to describe your next chapter. One word.
2: Fun.
3: Me.
0: They're in their 60s. Obama's got all the money in the world, power, fame. Give me one word. You know what he's thinking about? I'm going to Barbados. I'm gonna go to the Super Bowl. I'm gonna eat steaks. Hey, we should get back to Hawaii on the beach. Hey, Michelle, what about you? Myself. I really thought about it for a while, and now that we're in our 60s, I want life to be about me. You know how much that would suck? Hey, Jesse, I was listening on Tuesday and Wednesday podcast about the drone plot at the 250 event. I have one question, maybe because I'm pessimistic, but how many of those plotting were in the FBI itself? I feel like in a year or two, we'll be having the same conversation as the Gretchen Whitmer scam. Not trying to call you out, but one week the FBI is trash and the next they are heroes. 6 years of listening to the podcast, I was hoping for clarification. Thank you, sir. That's a perfectly valid email, and I've had the exact same thought. And I don't think you heard me say the FBI are a bunch of heroes. I don't think you heard me say that at all. The FBI, as of public knowledge anyway, did thwart this terrorist attack, and what was the number? 23 alleged co-conspirators here? Okay, 23. Do you think none of those people worked for the FBI? How do you think the FBI, quote, caught wind of this a week before the event? I'm just guessing. I don't know this. I suspect at least one of those 23 people was a Fed, probably a federal informant. Probably ratted out the group, but it's a valid email because we have to look back at the past conduct of the FBI and how they do things. The FBI creates crimes and then arrests the people they entrapped. This is documented. He brought up the Gretchen Whitmer case. It's one of the most egregious things I've ever seen in my entire life. The Federal Bureau of Investigation planned, funded, and coordinated an assassination slash kidnapping effort on the governor of Michigan, Gretchen Whitmer. Then, after entrapping some of the dumbest people on the planet in this, they arrested him. And a lot of this came out at trial. A lot of these guys got off scot-free because they found out, wait, this was an FBI plan. That's dead wrong, man. It's dead wrong. And they've used these tactics for a very long time. That is dead freaking wrong. And yeah, that's a very valid email. And I had the same suspicion. And you know what? I don't feel the least bit bad about having that suspicion. You can't run the FBI like the FBI has been run. Certainly how it was run under Joe Biden. You can't run the FBI like that and then turn around and magically get my trust back. I don't care how many Cash Patels lead the place. I don't care how many people Donald Trump gets to appoint there. I mean, do I feel better about them now than I did under Christopher Wray and Joe Biden? Well, yeah, of course I feel better about it now. But when I hear the FBI, I'm sorry. I don't get stars in my eyes. I don't want the organization to exist anymore. At all. None. I want it completely defunded and disbanded. I do not believe that federal law enforcement arm can truly be fixed down to its core. I think in the end, the FBI will look out for not only the FBI. I think in the end, the FBI will be used pretty exclusively to protect Democrats and arrest Republicans. And I, as a student of history, although that's such a corny thing to say, as someone who likes to read about history, I read nothing but atrocity after atrocity after atrocity committed by secret state police agencies. Ivan the Terrible to the Cheka, on and on and on down the list goes. How do dictators, how do evil people butcher and destroy people? They develop secret police agencies who have incredible power, the power to destroy lives, and then they sick those agencies on who they perceive to be their political enemies, and human lives are wrecked beyond repair. And I've watched what the FBI has done for years. Sorry, I'm not magically an FBI fan. I'm just not. All right. We still have an hour. We'll talk a little bit about this. Speaking of the FBI, I'll actually bring up a positive story. A negative story out of California. The UK might have to be invaded. All that and more coming up next.

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3: ABC News. I'm Dave Packer. The U.S. has lifted its blockade on Iran, and oil tankers started moving through the Strait of Hormuz. This just hours after President Trump and the president of Iran signed a memorandum of understanding to end the conflict and move into the next phase of talks. But a growing number of Republicans are criticizing the deal, prompting the vice president to defend it. To the White House and ABC's Mary Bruce.
4: Iran can now freely sell oil on the global market, something they were not able to do before the war. I pressed Vice President J.D. Vance about that.
5: Well, first of all, they've made very concrete nuclear commitments. They have committed to the destruction of the highly enriched stockpile that they have in their possession. But number two, all we've done is lift the blockade in the Straits of Hormuz. We basically returned it to where it was before the conflict.
4: But in the document, Iran does not commit to destroying its stockpile of highly enriched uranium.
3: A woman is dead and one other person injured after police in Sturbridge, Massachusetts say a driver crashed her vehicle into a hotel and fired several shots at the building. And then there's more.
6: At the time of death, no one knew she was pregnant at that point. But later, through our interviews, about 20 to 30 minutes after the fact, that we found out that she was pregnant.
3: Worcester County District Attorney Joe Early, who says that the woman turned the gun on herself and died by suicide. Jennifer Hudson among the performers today at the Obama Presidential Center dedication ceremony in Chicago. Also in attendance, all living former presidents. Former President Obama.
7: If you come for a day, and you don't have time to see everything, I would urge you to skip the clips of my speeches. You have heard them all before. In favor of the stories of those ordinary citizens who helped make that change happen.
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0: Show, final hour of the Jesse Kelly Show on a wonderful Friday, or Thursday, sorry, wonderful Thursday. I guess, look, mentally, I'm already at Friday. I can't help it, Chris. Some people are just ahead of the game. You wouldn't know anything about that. So I'm going to talk about something. I'm going to attempt to be very brief about it here in just a moment that is going to be really, really ugly. Don't worry. It's going to be kid friendly as always. You never have to turn off the radio when the kids are present. That's fine. But it's a foreign story. And so, you know, I don't do a lot of those. I only care about America. I'm one of those guys, but it's so horrible. And I got an email about it. And honestly, the email made me feel a little guilty about it. So let me read the email. Jesse, I'm trying to avoid using non-radio safe words, but I've been sick to my stomach since Rupert Lowe's inquiry into the Pakistani Muslims' activity in the UK since 1955. 255,000 white Christian girls targeted at least. Some are confident the number is in the millions. It dwarfs Nanking, and it was under the support of the UK police. I am at a loss to see how few conservative platforms are highlighting this story. We must show the normies that the third world can come to your backyard quickly. I fear this is being wiped under the rug because it's too uncomfortable to think about. All right, so let me tell you something. I talked about it on my TV show a couple days ago, and even then, I was extremely, extremely uncomfortable. Let me, I'll get to explaining why. In case you don't know what's going on, here's what was going on. There are some countries in the world, we've talked about this before, everyone always gets offended, and we go to emails, and they'll call the boss, but I don't care. There are countries in the world where you should never accept a single person into your country, ever. Not refugee or asylum, or, because there are some cultures in this world that are so disgusting and barbaric that you should never allow them to enter your culture because it will make your culture worse. I could go down the list. You know, I've listed them several times for you, but one of those cultures most definitely is Pakistan. There is something that Europe has really experienced this. It's happened here in America too, but Europe has really experienced this. When you bring in men from Pakistan, they rape a lot. Treating Western women like cattle, like slaves, it is clearly ingrained in that culture. You shouldn't bring in people from Pakistan. The UK, in all their tolerance, chose to start bringing in Pakistani Muslims for years. Decades this has been going on. So let me explain what's been happening and how it works. And I've known some of this, and the new details that came out are just horrible. So who brings them in? Remember, the UK has a Labour Party. That's their Communist Party, the Democrat Party. The Labour Party, surprise, surprise, controls certain areas, a lot of urban areas. The Labour Party brings in as many as they can, and there's an agreement, just like our Democrats here. We will bring in as many of you as possible. We will give you all kinds of legal protections, even when you're raping and pillaging. But your community tends to vote as one big block, and we need your one big block to continue to vote in Labour. So it's a simple agreement, just like America's Democrats have with our foreign barbarians. We'll bring you in, rape and pillage, have a good time. We'll keep you out of jail and out of trouble as much as possible. But we do need your vote so we can stay in power come election day. So the result of this is these many of these Pakistani men have created rape gangs. I am not going into any more detail at all because I made the mistake of reading this report, this inquiry, Rupert Lowe's inquiry. Just know that British girls, poor British girls, that's going to come into play here in a moment, poor British girls who come from the poor part of town. We're talking 11-year-olds here, 12-year-olds, 13-year-old girls here, are often wooed with drugs and alcohol. Once she gets what she thinks is her Pakistani boyfriend or whatever it is, then he plies her with drugs and alcohol, and soon she is ritually abused by the entire gang. Gangs and gangs and gangs of them, abusing her in ways that I wish to God I could unlearn. It's one of those things I wish I could go back into my head and not read what I had read, and I really mean that. Please do not read this. I don't think you need to read it. And maybe you're one of these people, you like to really wade into the ugly side of it. And I understand that. You better be like that if you're going to read it. I wish I hadn't read it. Abusing these girls in terrible ways. But wait, that might not even be the worst part of it. Because these are communist controlled areas, labor controlled areas, every level of government is controlled by the communists, up to and including the police department. There are instances documented of the police themselves delivering British girls to Pakistani rape gangs. Not just protecting the Pakistani rape gangs, grabbing a girl and bringing it to her. Of the police, when these things are discovered, arresting the girl and charging her with prostitution. It is some of the worst stuff I've ever read, and it was done to the British people by not just the foreign barbarians, by the British government. I had a chance to talk to Carl Benjamin, he's British, about this. He knows a lot about this stuff. And I was so full of rage when I talked to him about it. Believe me, it's one of those things, you read it and you're ready to kill somebody. You really are. I was ready to kill somebody. And I said to him, I said, hey, I'm reading this stuff, and honestly, I'm shocked there's not a revolution right now. Why is there not a revolution of people in the streets? And he said, well, Jesse, here's the truth of it. Britain is not America. They have a very, very classed society. You know, you come from the right family or the wrong family. You're lower class. You're a peasant, very much back to, you know, the feudal lord days, right? Are you a lord or a knight or a duke or whatever? Or are you just one of the nameless, faceless peasants? What he explained to me was, because these girls, they didn't come from the right class, because they come from poverty, from poor areas, that the people of Britain are not as outraged as you would think because of the victims. And that part of it just completely destroyed me. Like, I found it to be so horrible and evil, and he was just sickened to his stomach. You could tell, you should have seen the look on his face. He was just sickened, so sickened by the entire thing. I don't even know why I'm telling you now, except that honestly, the email did make me feel a little guilty, because I haven't talked to you about this on the radio. Maybe I mentioned it once, maybe I did, but like a coward, I've been avoiding it. I don't want to think about it. I don't think I'll ever do another segment on it. I mean, obviously, if you send in a question or something like that, I'll answer whatever I know. But I've told you before that Pitest prison, what the communists did in Pitest prison to the Christians in there, it's the only historical thing I wish I could unlearn. I wish I didn't know what they actually did to those people in the prison. As far as news stories go, this is one of the very few things I have waded into a little bit, and I wished I hadn't. I waded into waters, and I did not enjoy the experience. It is some of the just medieval, barbaric stuff. And you think about these poor girls, poor British girls from, you know, the wrong side of the tracks, so they don't get any protection. And you think about the evil communists offering protection instead to the Pakistanis. And it's just the saddest frigging story ever. And I'm going to move on and let it go. I feel gross. In fact, I need the Frito Bandito.
1: Ay, ay, ay, ay. I am the Frito Bandito. I like Fritos corn chips. I love them, I do. I want Fritos corn chips. I'll get them from you. Ay, ay, ay, ay. Oh, I am the Frito Bandito. Give me Fritos corn chips and I'll be your friend. The Frito Bandito, you must not offend. Munch, munch, munch a bunch of Fritos.
0: 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Next.
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11: 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And do not forget, if you miss any part of the show, you can download it. iHeart, Spotify, iTunes. This is from Red State. FBI swoops in on Soros-backed Ohio voting rights group and seizes electronic devices in fraud probe. One day, it'll be a long time from now, we are going to get enough information out there to truly know how many elections shenanigans actually have gone on in the United States of America. It's a lot. When I bring up election shenanigans, people automatically think about the 2020 election, and maybe more recently you think about the LA election and things like that. And all those things, yeah, of course, those are all very, very valid. Communists have stolen a lot of elections in the United States of America. I'm convinced of it. And I'll tell you what else I'm convinced of, that foreign powers are involved in funding this stuff. We already know about the Singham Network. He operates out of China. He's a committed communist. Billions of dollars flow from overseas into all kinds of different dark money coffers over here. I am convinced that nation states like China are waging war on the United States of America by electing Democrats. And I'll tell you what, that's my theory. And every time I see a new article about this stuff, my theory is backed up. Jesse, we had a governor runoff a couple nights ago in Georgia, and this billionaire guy I didn't vote for won the Republican nomination. I usually get on board to beat the Democrats, except this guy is also a Democrat. His wife's

donating to John Ossoff's campaign and Act Blue. He's donated to Liz Cheney after her impeachment vote. His entire business is solely about targeting foreigners on H-1B visas to come here and take American jobs. He's suing the Trump administration over the $100,000 H-1B visa fee. I can't vote for this guy. Am I wrong to leave the governor race blank and vote the rest of the ticket? No, you're not wrong. I've done it before. I am like you, normally on board with whatever crappy GOPer happens to get through the primary. It sucks, but lesser of two evils. I convince myself of that all the time. However, this is just how I view it. You can view it your own way because your vote belongs to you, and it's the only political power you have oftentimes in a representative republic. It's all the power you have. I have my limits. I have limits there, and my limits are going to be different than your limits. My issues are going to be my issues. You know, I mean, you listen to me, you know the stuff I'm passionate about. There are certain things you can betray me on or disagree with me on, and all right, I'm going to bite the bullet. I'm voting for you anyway. It's better than the communists, right? And then there are certain things where I view it as such a betrayal. I don't care if the Democrat wins. Screw you. I'm not voting for you. I'm not doing it. I've done it before. I told you I've done it in Texas. I've done it in Texas. I did it. It didn't matter, but I did it on a gubernatorial election one time after Greg Abbott locked down the state of Texas. And I'd voted for Abbott before. After he locked down the state of Texas, I was so mad about it, I didn't vote for him. Now I'm leaving it blank. And people get mad about that. And I understand why you get mad about that. Well, then the Democrats can win. I totally get that. You can only spit in my face so long. You can only kick so much dirt in my face, and then I'm going to do something about it. California Dems give preferential treatment to LGBTQ businesses for contracts. I hope California can be saved. I genuinely hope California is savable. I do. But man alive, are they moving at breakneck speed to appear to be a state that is unsalvageable. I love California so much. Get this. I've thought about living there before. Not in recent years. Don't get me wrong. But I actually did. I was stationed in California for 4 years when I was in the Marine Corps, if you don't count the time I was deployed. And man alive, it's beautiful. Food's good. Certainly in Southern California, the weather's great. It's paradise. Lots of it is paradise. They have trashed that freaking place, these dirty commies, to such an extent. Golly. Hey, Jesse. The Democrat Party is being taken over by DSA socialists with mayors in New York City, Seattle, and soon to be D.C. How can we get a far-right equivalent to overtake the low-T GOP? Is MAGA slash America First enough, or do we need more differentiation? All right, his name is Danny. I talked last night about how quickly the Democrats became communists. It's just since 2001 where they really started hating the country and becoming communists. And I explained that they've had an internal revolution to yank the party to the left. But the reason that internal revolution, that effort to yank the party to the left, the reason it succeeded was because Democrats show up in primaries. They show up in primaries at twice the rate Republicans show up in primaries. The national average is 50% of Democrats vote in primaries, 25% of Republicans vote in primaries. The net result, the Republican Party has stayed kind of the same. The Democrat Party has raced to the left. If you want the Republican Party to become truly a hardcore anti-communist party, the solution is showing up in primaries in the same numbers we show up in general elections. That is our path forward. We're starting to get better at that. So I'm not even going to start talking down to us like I normally do. We're getting better at that, but that's the path forward. All right. We have a lot more still to come before we get to that. I want to talk to you about dealing with insurance companies. 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
1: ABC News, I'm Dave Packer. Hours after President Trump and the President of Iran signed a memorandum of understanding to end the conflict and move into the next phase of talks, the U.S. lifting its blockade on Iran and oil tankers started moving through the Strait of Hormuz. At the White House today, Vice President Vance defending the financial aspect of the agreement.
2: The United States isn't giving up a cent of money to Iran, and even the economic benefits, the sanctions relief and so forth that comes along with this bargain only happens if the Iranians perform.
1: But Iran can now freely sell oil on the global market. That's something that they were not able to do before the war. A pregnant woman is dead and another person injured after police in Sturbridge, Massachusetts say that a driver crashed her vehicle into a hotel and fired several shots at the building and then turned the gun on herself. John Legend among the performers today at the Obama Presidential Center dedication ceremony in Chicago. This is ABC News.
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17: Fun.
18: Me.
15: You have fun with that, Barack. She seems, man, so pleasant. So pleasant. Al Gore is, you almost have to admire the shamelessness of Al Gore. Al Gore's been lying about climate change for a long time. He's made a fortune doing this. So, I mean, obviously he's a horrible person in every way, but he's been lying about it for a very long time. And the thing is, when you lie about climate change for long enough, your lies can be easily documented. You know, he did that stupid movie. What was it called, Chris? An Inconvenient Truth? Yeah, An Inconvenient Truth. The documentary about how, you know, the ice caps are melting and the poor polar bears and all this other crap. And yeah, none of it came true. None of it. But he's not stopping. He's not stopping. He's not slowing down. He's still, it's comparable to slavery.
19: And I put it in the context of all of the other morally based challenges that humanity has confronted, the abolition of slavery, women's rights and women's suffrage. The U.S. Is hurting. We are hurting ourselves by pretending that it's not real and that we don't need to do anything about it.
15: What a snake. Hey, Jesse. As the fourth approaches, I wonder if the founding fathers could see everything that's happening. They would be pleased, disappointed, or would they say, yep, it's gone the way I thought it would? Well, I'm glad that we have a certain amount of reverence for the brave men who founded the United States of America. Not only were they very brave, they risked it all. They risked their lives for it. Some lost their lives for it. Not only did they risk it all, but once they won the war, they created this system where we could be free. You know, the land of the free, it's just a word, it's just a sentence we say now. But we are the land of the free. And it created something truly special where you could live and work and worship how you wanted. And it was truly, truly special. And I'm glad we have a reverence for the founding fathers. I certainly do. But we shouldn't make them out to be gods. Right? They weren't superhuman. They were highly intelligent, brave men who, once they were pushed far enough by the British crown, decided that it was worth risking life and limb to cast him off. And in casting him off, they created a system they knew would be fragile. Remember that great story when Benjamin Franklin was asked, you know, what kind of government have you given us, sir, by a woman? And he said, a republic, if you can keep it. He knew that was an if. Remember John Adams, one of my favorite John Adams quotes, which I'm going to butcher here because I'm not reading it verbatim. But he said, you know, this kind of government, this kind of country we've set up, it's only suitable for a moral people. It's totally unsuitable for any other kind of people. If you lose that, that the United States of America is going to degrade. It doesn't matter what the Constitution says or any of this other stuff. And that's how John Adams looked at it. It's easy to look at where we are now, coming up on our 250th birthday, and kind of look down on a lot of where we are. how we've done this wrong and we've done that wrong and we've got the debt and the foreigners. You and I could sit down and we could just sit and list stuff, right? And then we could say something along the lines of, George Washington would be so disappointed in us. I don't know that that's true. Because George Washington and really all the founders were students of history. And as students of history, they understood that nations don't last forever. Systems of government, no matter what the system of government is, a republic, a monarchy, it doesn't matter what it is. Systems of government don't last forever. And as nations change and degrade and rise and fall, as the people of the nation change, they will slowly but surely choose a different kind of government for themselves. I'll come back to this again and again and again. I'll keep coming back to this. Half the country thinks
18: immigrants
15: like
18: proving what it truly means to be a dreamer. These folks aren't Americans too. They are America. They are the beating heart of this country. They are us, and we are them.
15: They are America. They're the beating heart of the country. That is mainstream Democrat thought now. It's crazy. Jesse, I'm surprised that the Europeans that are here visiting are all over the internet saying how kind everyone is and how safe they feel here, even at night. The media over in Europe are as bad as here. Okay, so let me tell you something about Europe. And I don't want to act like I'm some European expert. I haven't been all over. I've been to a couple different places in Europe. In the urban centers, Europe is not friendly and Europe is not safe. Maybe you've convinced, and look, Hollywood does this to us because they always shoot their movies in places they want to go vacation for a couple months. So, of course, every single Hollywood movie has to be in Paris, right? He's in Paris. Look at how beautiful Paris is. And what do we see in the Hollywood movie? Oh, look, he's sipping on a cappuccino at a lovely cafe. Look at the children playing in the streets. How lovely and European. Paris is an extremely dangerous place. I have walked some very dangerous streets in my lifetime. Very, very dangerous streets. Bad areas, bad parts of town, both in the United States of America and in some of the darker parts of the world. From Mexico to Thailand to Iraq and others, I have been in some very, very dangerous parts of this world. And I'm telling you, I have had moments in Europe where I felt as, maybe not as unsafe as ever, because it's probably not fair to compare that to Baghdad during war, but certainly on the top five list of being unbelievably unsafe. When we were in Paris, of course, you'd never been before. What are you going to do? You want to go see the Eiffel Tower. That's what they're famous for. As a family, we felt obligated to go see the Eiffel Tower. Our cabbie, hotel called us a cab, hop in a cab, not drive over there. Our cabbie, he warned us to such a degree about the danger at the Eiffel Tower. Ab and I had a moment or two where we thought about just turning around and going back to the hotel. This is from our cabbie. Be careful. Keep your hands on your wallet. Stay together. Do not separate. This is from the cabbie. Do not separate. Make sure you get in through security. And I'll tell you what, when we got out, you could feel it. You could see it. Don't fool yourself into thinking that, well, yeah, New York City's dangerous, but you know what? London is lovely this time of year. I've never been to London. I don't know, but London is a very, very dangerous place in a lot of areas. A lot of that comes back to what we talked about before. Europe has destroyed itself, and the main driver of that is immigration, of course. Surprise, surprise. The main driver of that is they threw open their borders to barbarian cultures from all over the world. Yes, cultures like Pakistan, and now women can't walk the streets at night. Europe isn't 1970s Europe anymore. It's a very dangerous place. And I'll tell you what, in urban centers, pretty unfriendly too. Rural, not like that at all. I thought they were really lovely. In urban centers, very unfriendly. Wasn't just Paris either. Same thing. All right. crime is obviously everywhere, and it's all over the internet. Your data is valuable. Every day you turn on the news and there's been some data breach. There's a data breach here, a data breach there. 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
22: 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The greatest test of the American spirit is upon us now. 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
4: It is the Jesse Kelly Show, final segment of the Jesse Kelly Show on a wonderful Thursday. We are going to get to Ask Dr. Jesse tomorrow. There's no question about it. I wanted to recap a couple things here that we talked about earlier in case you missed it on the show. Trump was real honest yesterday about what was driving his desire to end this whole Iran thing.
24: So the one thing I didn't want to see is I didn't want to see economic catastrophe. If you kept this going, that could have happened. But all I know is every time we talked about the possibility of peace, the stock market shot up like a rocket ship. It never went down. They didn't like it. The people, you know, the stock market is more brilliant than anybody there is, including the people on this stage, other than me, of course.
4: J.D. Vance out there being awfully critical about people who are trashing this memoriam of understanding.
25: I think I got to be honest. I think fundamentally, this idea that, and it's a misrepresentation of the MOU, this idea that the Iranians get all these benefits before the deal is actually consummated, the idea that they get benefits before they change their behavior, is fundamentally a talking point that is issued by people who want the conflict to continue indefinitely, despite the fact that that's not good for the American people and it's not good for the region.
4: Also, J.D. Vance today, I played this in the first hour of the show. I will again come back to this. I believe it's just a theory of mine. I haven't read a news story on it or anything, but when you consider Donald Trump publicly cursing at Benjamin Netanyahu multiple times over the past couple months, cursing, dropping F-bombs, saying things to him like, "We're the only friend you have left." And then you consider that J.D. Vance gave a press conference today from the White House and said this. My theory, my belief is that Donald Trump, obviously unhappy with how this whole Iranian business turned out, I believe Donald Trump has laid the blame of that at the feet of the Israeli government, Netanyahu, and people around him. I can't remember the last time I heard any national Republican of any significance speak like this.
25: You've seen people within Bibi's cabinet who have come out and attacked the deal, and in some ways very personally attacked the president of the United States. And I guess my message to them would be twofold. Number one, Donald J. Trump is the only head of state in the entire world who is sympathetic to the nation of Israel at this moment in time. And he happens to be the head of state of the world superpower. If I was in the cabinet of the Israeli government, I might not be attacking the only powerful ally that I have anywhere left in the entire world. And the second message I would give to some of those cabinet members, Bibi, to his credit, has not gone down this path, but to some of these cabinet members in Israel who are attacking the President of the United States, the other thing that I would say is that over the last 3 months, 2/3 of the defensive weapons that have protected your homeland have been built by American hands and paid for by American tax dollars. The problem for Israel is not Donald J. Trump. And anybody in Israel who thinks their biggest problem is the President of the United States needs to wake up and smell the reality of the situation that country is in.
4: I think Israel is on very dangerous ground right now.
15: a couple hours ago. I'm still sifting through how much of this is real. Remember, there's supposed to be a big signing of all these documents with Iran and America in Switzerland. Reports started coming out a couple hours ago. I'll wait till all the facts come out. We'll discuss it in more depth tomorrow if it turns out to be true, that Iran, getting ready to hop on a plane to Switzerland, finds out that Israel launched another attack into Lebanon, and Iran's throwing a fit about it and saying, are you kidding me? This stuff was supposed to stop, and so on and so forth. I think that we are potentially at a real crossroads here, and that the Israeli government, as it stands now, they are on dangerous ground. They are in danger of being friendless soon. And a country of 8 million people, as technologically proficient as they are, as capable as their military, their intelligence service is, quantity has a quality all its own. A country of 8 million people cannot stand against the entire planet. I think that there's potentially some real foolishness going on there. Before we continue, before we do headlines I didn't get to, I wanted to talk to you about preborn really quickly. I wanted to remind you that there's not many times in life where you can save a life and then write it off on your taxes. That's not a thing that happens very often. When you give to preborn, and you can go look up their charity rating, go look up preborn. When you give to preborn, your money is going to the love and care, to the ultrasound that saves someone's life. That's what you're buying. You're buying an ultrasound for a woman who has decided to abort her baby. If they can get her in for that ultrasound, which they'll give it to her for free, she chooses life almost every single time because she's been lied to. It's a clump of cells. It'll ruin your life. Just kill it. You hear that heartbeat. Well, that's not a clump of cells anymore, is it? In that moment, it's from God. You become a mother. A mother. And you can write it off on your taxes. Go to preborn.com/Jesse and give what you can. You can give as a business, by the way. 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
15: UK tech minister hints at VPN ban to enforce social media restrictions. I heard someone say it earlier today, and I don't know who it was, otherwise I'd give them credit, but you could make the justification that invading the UK and liberating the people there is every bit as valid as invading Iran. Cold streak. Polymarket gambler loses $4.2 million on World Cup bets in under 24 hours. See, Corey, something to aspire to. Supreme Court narrows law that bars drug users from owning guns. Congrats, Chris. Massachusetts becomes the first state to legalize haggis after Scotland fans take over Boston. As much as it pains me to ever pay a compliment to soccer of any kind, does it seem like we're getting some of the coolest imports from all over the world during the World Cup event? I don't know what the reason for that is, but I'm digging it. Michelle Obama has one word to describe the next chapter of the Obama legacy. Me. Oh, gosh, I can't get enough of it. Chris, leave that on the soundboard for tomorrow, please. Iran and Egypt will meet uncomfortably in Seattle's World Cup Pride match. I don't really care for the pride matches, but I have to tell you that absolutely is hilarious beyond belief to me. Surely that was done intentionally. I love it when the red green alliance finally collides with each other. All right. I am going to come back tomorrow and we're going to do Ask Dr. Jesse Friday. Please don't call me a hero. I'm working all 5 days this week. Email your questions in to Jesse@jessekellyshow.com.

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2: From ABC News, I'm Dave Packer. President Trump signed the Memorandum of Understanding with Iran in order to reopen the Strait of Hormuz in exchange for some immediate sanctions relief and the lifting of the U.S. naval blockade. But Trump does not yet have the final nuclear agreement with Iran, only an agreement to talk about it. ABC's Mary Bruce at the White House.
3: 24 hours after signing the peace deal, President Trump under fire from top Republicans on Capitol Hill, who called the deal a win for Iran. The chairman of the Senate Intelligence Committee calls the deal a windfall for Iran.
4: We're going to lift sanctions on Iran's oil exports right away. They're going to use it to rebuild their drone stockpiles, their missiles, to fund Hamas and to fund Hezbollah.
3: Iran can now freely sell oil on the global market, something they were not able to do before the war.
2: And we've learned that Vice President J.D. Vance is not traveling to Switzerland tonight for discussions as talks with Iran on the details of a signed deal still need to be worked out. Ukraine calls it a tit-for-tat targeting Moscow.
5: Russian officials said that Ukraine launched some 550 drones and missiles. A number of them were intercepted, those intercepts happening in the sky, but in some cases debris falling to the ground. There was another explosion in one of those intercepts. Authorities in Moscow said that 17 people, including two children, were injured there.
2: ABC's Marcus Moore. It's the second time in 3 days that Moscow has been hit by drones. Not only is the algae in the newly repaired Lincoln Memorial reflecting pool turning the water green, ABC Chief Washington correspondent Jonathan Carl says the blue paint that President Trump just ordered is peeling off the bottom of the pool now.
6: By last week, the pool was blue and beautiful. 2 days later, it started to turn green. 4 days after that, algae everywhere. Today, workers were wading through the pool, cleaning out the algae and the dirt.
2: Price tag for the work, $14 million taxpayer dollars. 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

he let a song play, but it's one of Ramon's favorites, and it makes him think of his own father. So, Ramon and I are both very blessed. I am 55, and how old are you? Ramon is 48 and a half, and we're both fortunate that we have our fathers alive. I lost my mom a couple years ago, but we are both fortunate to have our fathers. How old is your dad, Ramon? 81. And Jim Mudd, our creative director, has his father. And Daryl Kunda has his father. His father's older than my dad, even though Kunda's younger. Anyway, so today is our Father's Day special, and we consider fatherhood to be the most important institution in America that has collapsed. And absent the father in the home, the family unit tends to suffer. Now, you don't have to email me if you're a single mom. It's no fault of your own. He fled, he died, whatever. He was abusive. This is not a judgment on you. This is a call to action to every man who is married to a woman and has a child to be a better dad. It is a call to action to each one of us to thank our fathers for what they have done for us so far, to be better sons to them, to forgive for their failings if you had trouble with your dad. Because I'm going to tell you something. If your father was not the father you wanted him to be, and now he wants to be in your life, and you are withholding your affection to him as punishment for what he did to you as a child or didn't do, you are punishing yourself, my friend. You are punishing yourself. And you will realize that. You'll realize it when it's too late. The father and son reunion, to paraphrase Paul Simon's song, is a beautiful thing. Don't let that opportunity pass. You don't know when that will happen. Don't let that opportunity pass. If you heard our interview yesterday with Mark Chestnut, one of my favorites, he told a story about his father passing just as he was becoming a country music star. So his dad never got to see the great success that his dad had been responsible for helping him build up to. And he told about how he had become a raging alcoholic and was on the verge of death. And he said, you know, if his dad hadn't died, it wouldn't have happened, because his dad would have, he wouldn't want to embarrass his dad. His dad would have lectured him not to do it. That's the influence of a father and the absence of a father. So if you're new to the show, we're always adding new markets. We're honored to have you. If you're new to the show, we make a big deal. We're not your traditional conservative talk show. That's nothing, no insult to anyone else. We don't think we're better. It's just the way we do our show. We're more of a variety show. We do a show every year in November where we celebrate adoption. We do a big Mother's Day show. We do a big Father's Day show. And the reason is because fatherhood is at the core of the family, and the family is at the core of the nation. Strong nations have strong families. If you don't have a strong family unit, you don't have a citizenry that shares values, that is patriotic, that is proud, that is accomplished, that is innovative, that is ambitious. And that is the moral core of the country. The Bible tells us very clearly

0: You know what prepares you for fatherhood? Being a father. There's nothing like it. You can't imagine it. You can't imagine the highs, the lows, the time commitment. You can't imagine it. You can't imagine that it's probably, for most people, the first thing for which you would die is this child. If you served in the military, you already made that commitment. But for everybody else. So today is fatherhood. We celebrate it, we honor it, and maybe just maybe we inspire it.
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0: Jordan Peterson says it, without the encouragement of your father, your actual father in your life, present in your life, the world is a dismal place. If your father rejects you or simply doesn't show up, it's as if civilization itself has put you outside the walls and said that you are of little worth. Says people can recover from a fragmented father relationship, but it's the next worst thing. I want you to think about this. Think about, this is the people in our prisons. These are the people committing horrible crimes. People who never had a father. People who lived a life knowing that their father didn't want to be around them, didn't want to raise them, didn't want to love them.
1: What kind of relationship do you have with your father, your real father? It's often ambivalent, right? Because there's an element of him that encouraged you, hopefully, because without the encouragement of your father, man, the world is a dismal place. It's very difficult to be a courageous person unless you have your father in body and spirit behind you. It's very demoralizing. Like, it really kills people not to have their mother. They just don't recover from that. But And I think people can recover from a fragmented father relationship, but it's the next worst thing, you know, because if your father rejects you or doesn't form a relationship with you, it's as if the spirit of civilization has left you outside the walls as of little worth. It's very difficult for people to recover from that. So the father should be an encouraging force, but can be a tyrannical and crushing force. And so that's a very difficult thing to get right, partly because if you're my son, then I should impose the highest standards of behavior on you. And I should always be judging what you're doing. I should be judging it with the aim of making the best in you come forward. But getting that balance exactly right is very difficult. And so it's easy for a father to swing too much into judgment, let's say. And of course, mothers can play this role too, to swing too far into the domain of judgment and to be too harsh. And to the degree that the father has his own pathologies, he's going to do that imperfectly.
0: This is Jordan Peterson talking about his own father, a formidable man, he says, a stubborn man, not perfect, who is. There was friction. A lot of people experience this. When Jordan Peterson was a teenager. And that took time to sort out. But he says his father gave him an unshakable foundation, a bone deep confidence that he could, what? Oh, yeah, I'd say, yeah, a bone deep confidence that he could do whatever he put his mind to. His father believed it in him, and it lodged inside of him. And I've often said, if I've had any success, it is because my parents believed in me. They made me believe in myself.
2: Well, my father's a formidable person, and like he's really good with little kids. Mm-hmm. We had a lot of friction when I was a teenager, and that took some time to sort out. But there were complicated reasons for that. Mm-hmm. Some of them involved ill health of various sure. sorts and teenage stupidity and, you know, some intransigence on his part because he's quite a stubborn person. But both my parents, I've been blessed with my parents because they're extraordinarily honest people. I can't think of a time, and this is literally the truth, I can't think of a time when I believe that my parents lied to me about anything. Mm-hmm. And that's a great gift. The other thing that my father bequeathed to me, I would say,

0: when I was a child was an unshakable confidence that I could do what I put my mind to, put my efforts to, you know, and he truly believed that. And there's some that's lodged inside me as a like an unshakable foundation.
1: This is Jordan Peterson talking about rough and tumble play, wrestling and throwing around it dads do with their kids that everyone today thinks is dangerous and should be discouraged. He says it is the foundation of socialization. I agree. It teaches a child where the edges of their body are, the difference between aggression and violence, aggression and too much aggression. Teaches them how to be in the world physically. And the kids who don't get it, as he says, you can tell. This is important.
2: So one of the things you can think about this when your parents do, and this is probably especially relevant for the men, because one of the things you might ask is what role do men play in the socialization of children? And one thing that men really do seem to do with kids is to engage in rough and tumble play, especially once they're a little older than two, say 2 to 5 or something. And kids love that. They absolutely love rough and tumble play. Gets them so excited that, you know, they get out of control fundamentally. But rough and tumble play is an excellent mode of socialization because it teaches the child the distinction between aggression and too much aggression, right? Because if you're wrestling with a kid, the kid has to keep their behavioral output under a fair degree of control to keep the game going, to make it rough enough to be exciting, but not so rough that they get hurt or, you know, that they stick their thumb in their dad's eye or something like that. And you can think of that from a Piagetian sense too, because it's a game, but imagine that if you're trying to figure out how to configure yourself around other people, if you haven't had that rough and tumble play, you don't really know where the boundaries of your body are, you know, and you don't know how much you can take and how much you can be stretched and how much you can be thrown around and when something actually hurts rather than is frightening. And so all of that intense sort of play that boys in particular are likely to engage in, although girls also like it, seems to be very useful for teaching children about how to engage with the world and with other people in a physical way. And that's one of the physiological foundations for higher order socialization. So it's very useful. I mean, I've often noted that children who haven't had the opportunity to engage in physical play, they're kind of awkward. You know, they're not seated well in their body, and it's like they're kind of vague physically, whereas the ones who've been twisted around and bent and thrown up in the air and, you know, wrestled in general, they're a lot more conscious of their limits and their abilities in their body, and they're also much more able to invite other kids to play.
3: But everybody knows who this guy is. Come on, man.
4: Mr. Michael Berry. Come on.
1: I have watched people who were riding high, who ran businesses, owned businesses, were doing well financially, get hit by the IRS, and it devastated them. I've watched people go through divorces. I've watched people have mental health breakdowns. I've watched people become drunks or drug addicts. I've watched people lose it all in dealing with the IRS. It can be very, very, very traumatic, especially if you are a small business owner. 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
7: ABC News, I'm Dave Packer. President Trump signed the Memorandum of Understanding with Iran in order to reopen the Strait of Hormuz in exchange for some intermediate sanctions relief and the lifting of the U.S. naval blockade. But Trump does not yet have a final nuclear agreement with Iran, only an agreement to talk about it. And he has members of his own party thinking he gave away the store. Louisiana Senator Bill Cassidy.
8: Iran's left stronger. We are left weaker. Our allies are left weaker.
7: The White House says Vice President Vance will not be traveling to Switzerland tonight for initial negotiations on the implementations of the memorandum with Iran, as was previously announced. In a bid to survive punishing U.S. sanctions, Cuban lawmakers today unanimously approving sweeping reforms backed by the Communist Party there that would privatize a vast swath of the country's socialist economy. This is ABC News.
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17: I just like it when the kids bring me the stuff that they make, you know, the little cards and the stuff that they make, you know. Those things mean so much more than anything they go to the store and find, you know, those cards. That's always an easy way out, and I take it regularly.
18: I'm lost in her there holding that pink rod and reel.

0: honor our fathers. This is Jordan Peterson on what it actually means to be a good father. And it is not what you think it is. It is not protection. It is not provision. It is the willingness to sacrifice your child to the highest good. Let them go. Stop keeping them for your own enjoyment. The good mother fails. That's what he says. The good father lets go. He gets into Abraham, Isaac, Karl Popper, the purpose of thinking itself. It's 6 minutes, and we tried to cut it, but we couldn't find anywhere that we could cut it that would still make the point. So here it is.
1: You have a moral obligation as a parent to encourage your child to go out into the world, right? And to be whoever they can be, to be the best they can possibly be. And in doing that, you're encouraging them to pursue the good. You're sacrificing them to the good. You're not keeping them for yourself selfishly. You're telling them that they can go out and live their life and live it properly. And that's the parallel to the idea of the sacrifice of Isaac, as far as I can tell. You don't want for your son what it is that you want for him. You want for your son what would be best for him and for the world. And you let go in precise proportion to your desire to have that happen. You know, the psychoanalyst, the great psychoanalyst, I think this is actually Freud's dictum, but I'm not certain of that. He said, the good mother fails. Which is it's a brilliant observation, because when you have an infant, you do everything for the infant, because the infant can do nothing for him or herself. But as the infant matures and is increasingly capable of doing things for him or herself, then you pull back, right? You pull back, and every time the child develops the ability to do something, you allow them or encourage them to do it, and you don't interfere. You know, so if your child is struggling getting dressed, well, obviously there's some times that you help them, but mostly you let them learn so that they can know how to do it in the future. That's better for you, and it's certainly better for them. There's a rule if you're working with the elderly in an old age home, and the rule is something like, don't do anything for any of the guests, let's say, that they can do for themselves, because you compromise their independence. And so as a mother, you pull back and you pull back and you let your child hit him or herself against the world, and you fail to protect them. But by failing to protect them, you encourage and ennoble them to the point where you're no longer necessary. Now, they may still want to see you, and it would be wonderful if that was the case. But the point is that you're supposed to remove yourself from the equation by encouraging your child to be the best possible person that person can be. And you sacrifice your desires, all of your desires to that, your personal desires, even your desires for your child in relationship to you. Because you want them to move forward into the world as a light, right? As a light on a hill. That's what you want, if you have any sense. And so you don't get to keep your children at home because you need them. Now, I'm talking generally, obviously, and there are circumstances under which families make their own idiosyncratic decisions. And I'm not trying to damn everyone with a casual gesture, you know. But the point is still strong that the good father is precisely someone who is willing to sacrifice his child to the ultimate good. That's dramatized in this story, you know, and it's brutal. But the world is a brutal place, and much wisdom comes out of catastrophe. And this is an indication of how much catastrophe our ancestors had to plow through, had to work through, in order to generate the substructure for the conceptions of freedom even that we have today, for freedom and the good. And that's how the story appears to me. Conceptualize a future that we want, to let go of the things that are stopping us from moving forward, and to free ourselves from the chains of our original preconceptions. And that's laid out in these old stories as the optimal pathway of being. And there's a philosopher of science named Karl Popper, a very sensible and down-to-earth person, who was talking about thinking and its nature, and he was thought about thinking in a Darwinian fashion. He said, the purpose of thinking is to let your thoughts die instead of you. It's a brilliant notion. And so the idea is something like, you can conjure up a representation of yourself. You can conjure up a variety of potential representations of yourself in the future. You can lay out how those future representations of yourself are likely to prevail or fail. You can cull the potential yous in the future that will fail, and then you can embody the ones that will succeed. You do that well simultaneously, conjuring up a representation of your current state and determining for yourself, because of your undue suffering, which elements of your pathetic being need to be given up so that you can move forward into that future. What is it that you're trying to do? Well, you're trying to improve the future. We believe that the future can be improved. We believe that it can be improved as a consequence of our sacrificial work. And so, once again, what are the limitations? What are the limits to that? What are the necessary limits to that? I would say we don't know. I would say as well that that's actually something that the entire corpus of biblical stories is trying desperately to articulate, to figure out and articulate. Right? We conjured up this remarkable idea. The future exists. We can see it even though it's only potential. We can adjust our behavior in the present in order to maximize our probability of success in the future. How best to do that? Well, the idea is something like, don't hesitate to offer the ultimate sacrifice. If you want the future to turn out ultimately well. Now, obviously, that idea is clothed in metaphysical speculation and religious imagery, but it still remains an intensely practical issue, right? What is it that you could contract for, let's say, if you were willing to give up everything about you that's weak and unworthy?
2: Hell yes, we're going to take your AR-15.
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17: I was home for Father's Day, and, you know, they brought me breakfast in bed, and my kids are young, and it wasn't the best breakfast, but I just remember waking up and being so touched that the two of them had gotten up early, which they don't like to do, and they'd gotten up, two of them, my two youngest had gotten up early and made me a great little breakfast. I'm still moved by it, but I thought that was great that they had gotten up and made me some pancakes and cereal, and you know, it wasn't very good, but I ate it all.

0: challenge
1: to every man in our audience and every man in his audience. Aim to be, and you've heard me quote this, aim to be the strongest person at your father's funeral. Not the loudest. Not the loudest griever. Not the most open griever. The strongest. Because somebody has to be. And it needs to be you. It wasn't long after I heard this line from Jordan Peterson that my brother passed. And my father had to go into the hospital. He had a very severe health condition that week. And my mother was absolutely torn up. She adored my brother. And I'll cry at the drop of a hat if something makes me emotional. But I decided that I had to be the strongest man at my brother's funeral. My big brother was dead. And I had to be the strength of the family. And I'm the baby boy. I've not always had to be the strongest man. It was the best advice I could have received, and I was so thankful to receive it when I did. Well, as it turned out, other people would lose their fathers and come to me grieving, seeking advice, what to say at the funeral. And I have quoted this again and again and again. Be the strongest person at your father's funeral. There is a torch that has been passed. You are the man now.
0: You should be the strongest person at your father's funeral, right? Well, that's something to aim for. It's a transition, a generational transition. And it means that, well, all the people around you are suffering because of their loss. They have someone to turn to who can illustrate by their behavior that the force of character is sufficient to move you beyond the catastrophe. And you need that. And that's a great thing to, hypothesize as your aim.
1: Brooks and Dunn's Brooks and Dunn fans, here is your official Father's Day parody. Your dad does not want a card. He does not want brunch. He doesn't want to go anywhere. He wants a nap, maybe a beer, and he wants to be left alone to watch NASCAR without having to explain it, without having to be bothered, without having to fix anything or take any trash out. He's told you every year, you won't listen. That's what he gets. He's

0: And now, a message from Chelsea Clinton. This one requires zero setup. Except for the fact, do you notice how much she looks like Webb Hubble? Just know that Webb Hubble is a former Arkansas Attorney General, a close Clinton family friend, and a man who has been the subject of certain questions for about 30 years. Chelsea addresses her father.
1: And now, a happy Father's Day message from Chelsea Clinton.
2: Hey, Dad. Happy Father's Day. I just wanted to let you know I really appreciate you. And I think about you every time I look in the mirror. I know you and I weren't always the closest. There were years there when I didn't even see you. But deep down inside, I know I'm yours. And I'm proud to call myself the daughter of Webb Hubble.
1: This has been a Happy Father's Day message from Chelsea Clinton. Remember.

0: Jim Jefferies is an Australian comedian, and he's not for everyone. He is an equal opportunity offender. He figured out pretty quickly what fatherhood actually costs. He asked for one gift, one, and it is not sentimental, and it does not involve a mug.
1: Father's Day came around, my girlfriend went, "What do you want for Father's Day?" And I went, "I don't want anything. Don't even worry about it. I don't want anything." She goes, "Come on, you got to have something." I said, "Honestly, I don't want anything." She goes, "Come on." And I went, "It's my money. Just don't touch it. Just leave my money alone." How hard is this? How about for 24 hours, you don't touch my money? That would be a gift. That's why every single father has that one Father's Day gift that they cherish. It's like a ceramic mug that the kid made in school where the handle's too big and it says, "I heart Dad," and they keep that for 20 years, this mug. And do you want to know why they like it? Every now and again they look at it and go, "That cost me nothing, that mug."
0: The IRS won't call or email. They'll send you a letter. And that letter will be in a funny font. It's the font the IRS has used forever. And it's scary because that's the weight of your government. And yes, they can prosecute you criminally. So what do you do? Did you do something wrong? Don't assume you did. They make mistakes. Lots of mistakes. 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
5: News. I'm Dave Packer. A growing number of Republicans are speaking out against the Iran deal that the president signed to bring an end to the war. Senator Ted Cruz said it would be an enormous mistake to include a $300 billion account to rebuild Iran as part of the memo of understanding.
6: Giving billions of dollars to theocratic lunatics who want to murder us is an exceptionally bad idea.
5: And Vice President J.D. Vance playing defense.
6: The U.S. pledges to work to unfreeze some $24 billion in Iranian assets and to help create a $300 billion reconstruction fund for Iran. Vance dismissing critics with an especially harsh warning for anguished Israelis, America's partners in this war, but not in this deal.
7: Anybody in Israel who thinks their biggest problem is the president of the United States needs to wake up and smell the reality of the situation that country is in.
6: The reality here in Washington is that many Republicans fear that Iran will benefit from this deal and use any money they receive to rebuild its military and fund terrorism.
5: ABC's Mary Bruce. Cuban lawmakers today unanimously approving sweeping reforms backed by the Communist Party that would privatize a vast swath of the country's socialist economy, including allowing private banks and real estate ventures. Arthur's now a post-tropical storm, but parts of Louisiana and Mississippi, the damage is done.
8: Families in waist-deep water looking for dry land. Flash flood emergencies fueled by remnants of Tropical Storm Arthur. In Stone County, Mississippi, rescuers in boats using paddles to pound on windows, pulling people and pets from multiple inundated RVs. More than 2 feet of rain in spots.
5: ABC's Faith Abube in Mobile, Alabama. A star-studded celebration for the grand opening of the Obama Presidential Center in Chicago.
9: Three former presidents and first ladies joining the Obamas in the city where it all started with that victory speech nearly two decades ago.
5: 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You're listening to ABC News.
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0: I'm a big fan of the Beaumont boys, Tracy Byrd and Mark Chestnut. And it's always a treat to get Mark Chestnut to sit still and be our guest, especially after everything he's been through. September 6th, he will turn 63. And by all accounts, it wasn't expected that he would make it here. A lot has happened. My only regret today is that my late brother Chris could not listen and criticize and tell me, well, why didn't you bring up this and why didn't you bring up this? Because Chris called me in the late 80s when Mark was doing a residency at Cutter's in Beaumont before he was nationally famous and said, man, you got to hear this guy. He's going to be big. And I'd say, he can't be that big or he wouldn't be in Beaumont. So I'm just telling you. And as usual in all things music, my brother was right and I was dead wrong. And here we are. And I'm a super fan. Mark Chestnut, I'm just glad you're alive, but I'm particularly glad you're with us.
1: Well, me too, man. I guess I got to agree with you on that. Yeah, it was kind of sticky there for a few years, but here I am, man, alive and well and better than ever.
0: How are you different with a clear mind? I've listened to all, we talked about this the other day, just on a private call, the interviews you've done, and you've been very open and honest about that. How is life different at 62, almost 63, with a clear head for, I think, the first time you said in 30 years?
1: Well, for a long time, I had to learn how to live without being numb, 98% of the time, because, that's what you do in this business when you have a problem like that. And so much mess is happening in your life so fast that if you don't numb it and slow your mind down a little bit, you'll go crazy. And so, but now I don't need any of that stuff anymore. And thank God I can still think good enough to really figure it all out and know what's actually going on around me. And I'll tell you what, man, it's great because I'm able to keep up with my life, personal life better. And I'm able to keep up with my business, for 30 plus years, I had people doing that for me and taking advantage of me and doing things that I didn't know about and that weren't in my best interest. Basically doing things that I didn't have any knowledge of. And so, and a lot of things, a lot of crazy things were going on in my business life that, a lot of weird stuff was happening, a lot of missed opportunities because I wasn't mentally there to take control of the situations. But now it's great, man, because I know what's going on. I know every penny. I know where it's going. And I know who's doing what at all times, and I'm in charge now. It's great.
0: Yeah, there's something about having control and not wondering, because even if people aren't stealing from you as much as we fear they are, and often it's worse, you have the doubt, the lingering doubt, and you don't know how to figure it all out. It's amazing, 35 years after your big first hit, Brother Jukebox, and you sound more clear, aware, wise, which is how it's supposed to be, than ever before. And you made it through the fire. Every day is a different battle, but you made it through the fire. And you have been through a lot of bad things, and clearly you're the better for it.
1: Yeah, I've had a lot of people in my life help me out with that. A lot of the honest people that were there that I should have paid more attention to back in those days, and now they're still there. And all the people I don't want to call them bad people. I just want to say misinformed people that thought they were doing right by me, but they really weren't. And but now only the positive people who know what they're doing are involved in my life now, and that's personal and business wise. All my friends, the friends I had way back in the 80s before I ever had a hit record, they're still my friends. And a lot of the friends I made, from the 90s on, a lot of those friends are gone now. Mm-hmm. They just all disappeared when I got sober. It's like, well, he's no fun. And hell, we can't lie to him no more. We can't screw him over no more. So we're going to move on to the next one. So a lot of the negativity, all the negativity's gone now. And if I see it coming up, I get rid of it real quick. And my wife has got to take the most credit. I got to give her the most credit because she stood by me through all the crazy mess that I had to, that I put her through, and through the 90s and 2000s. And, you know, she's never left my side, and she's still here.
0: How does Tracy say you're different? How does she say you're different today?
1: Well, I'm easier to get along with now. I don't start fights over nothing. I'm not irritated. I'm not mad all the time. And, you know, I talk to her more. You know, I communicate with her, and she's involved with everything now. And it's just great, you know. Instead, you know, she's my wife, but she's my buddy. She's my best friend. We have a great time together. We're together all the time. And, you know, people say, man, don't y'all get tired of seeing each other? You know, her friends ask her the same thing. Y'all are together all the time. And we both say no because, you know, we've been married. We'll be 34 years in July that we've been married. And, you know, we almost didn't make it quite a few times during those 33 years. And so, you know, she stood by me, and people always ask us how can we stand each other's company that all the time? It's because we spent so much time apart all through the 90s and the early 2000s. You know, hell, I'd be gone for months at a time, and then I'd come home from the road, and I'd jump in the truck or I'd jump in the boat, and I'd go with my buddies. I'd go deer hunting, I'd go fishing, just running around with my buddies, and be gone until it's time for me to get back on the bus and go back to work. And, you know, now I stay home with her. She goes with me. And we don't get tired of each other. Not yet.
0: It's an amazing thing. It's a beautiful thing. I believe that, you know, to be married to somebody doing what you did for so long, living on the road, going from a kid that drops out of school in 11th grade and is playing bars in around town, and then hits it big, hit after hit after hit. It's always a strong woman. Hold with me for just a moment. We'll record during the break. Just 1 second. Mark Chestnut's our guest.
2: 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Damn it.
3: 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This is Mark Chestnut. Enjoy the czar of talk radio.
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0: music. So I don't just want to reduce him to a guy that recovered in a way you can't imagine and almost died. But I did want to follow up one other thing, because there are a lot of people listening that will make a change because of you. We talked during the break about how you were just drinking all the time and the drink changed. I remember you won't remember this, but first time you played the RCC, I told you that Tracy Byrd had played for 3 hours, I think in 12 minutes. You said, I'm going to break his record, and you did 3 hours and 18, or maybe it's reverse. And you put down 23 Miller Lights. That was with that gold and green thing. We started in the green room and we went out on the stage. I said, the guy never went to the restroom. Another singer told me, you don't break the seal. I said, he's not the biggest guy. He put down 23 beers and never went. But you went from beer to, you talked about the hard stuff and the wine, and you've talked about all those things. But there's a lot of boredom when you're out on the road. People don't know this. You're up on stage and there's just travel and there's sitting around. There's in the green room, and then there's time off where you don't have a day job, Idle Hands or Devil's Workshop. Did you ever figure out why you were drinking? Was it boredom? Was it to dull things? You said to numb yourself. And what do you fill that with? What did you replace it with? How did you get there? Because some people need to hear that.
1: Well, it started because, I was in the beer joints at 16 years old. And I was in that atmosphere. And I was around all adults, is a honky tonk here on College Street in Beaumont called Doc Holliday's, and it was full of people drinking all the time, And here I was, a teenager, and I'd been around drinking, teenagers and all that stuff, but these were hardcore drinkers that I was surrounded with every night. And that became my life. And so it was normal. Completely normal to see people drinking all day long, all night long, get up, go to work the next day, and then after work, go to the bar, start dancing, drinking again, cutting up. And so, and the musicians in the band that I was singing with, they were drinking all day. I'd show up for, practices to learn songs, and it'd be 2 o'clock in the afternoon. Hell, they were half drunk by then, or all the way drunk, and it was just a way of life, and I just eased on into it because there was a little old bartender there, and she started slipping me some vodka in my orange juice. And there I was, 16, 17 years old, and there I was buzzing my ass off. Mom and daddy sitting right there. They didn't realize it because I wasn't drunk, but I was kind of buzzing, and it just started like that, and it snowballed. And over time, it got normal, and being in the music business, that's how everybody lives. Like you said, there's nothing to do but sound check, interviews, radio station visits during the day when you're on the road. And so you pretty much drink all day. But once I cut all that out, and it was hard to find things to occupy my time with, sitting around the house even when I was home. And instead of pouring a glass of wine or making a vodka drink or going out to the garage and getting me another beer, I was sitting on the couch watching TV or messing around outside. I'd find things to do. And my wife, Tracy would say, all right, here, help me with this. And she would make me start doing things around the house with her. Help me to cook, She'd say, come in here and help me cook, peel these taters. And I just found myself doing normal guy stuff and, peeling around outside and messing with my guns and my fishing stuff and going fishing and just having a lot of fun doing that. And then eventually I didn't want to do anything else. I didn't even think about it anymore. And I don't think about it now. It don't even cross my mind. How it does cross my mind now is I'll sit there and think, I'll see somebody drinking somewhere in a restaurant and I'll think, boy, I was that guy. Or I'll see somebody drunk at the bar at the airport. Bunch of drunk people raising hell and hollering and screaming. And I started thinking, well, that used to be us,
0: Yeah.
1: And I get entertained by watching people drinking now. Not to say that everybody that drinks is a drunk. A lot of people can handle it and know how to do it the right way. But me, I didn't know nothing but wide open. And so there's lots of things to do other than sit around and drink.
0: friend of mine, Davin James, who's buddies with Ricky Skaggs, says that Ricky Skaggs drinks more Dr. Peppers than any human being you've ever seen. Have you found that you drink something or eat something or do something as a filler, or you just found activities that take your mind and give you something to focus on?

0: focus on?
1: Mostly it's activities, but I do drink a lot of coffee now. Mm. As you can tell, because I'm rattling real fast now. But yeah, I drink a lot of coffee and I enjoy it. I never was a big coffee drinker. Man, I love it now. I got to have my coffee all the time.
0: You're not crazy. And, we develop these new habits and new tastes of things that everybody else has been enjoying. And if you're drinking,
1: let me tell you, the food I found out tastes so much better. And I had to watch myself now because, man, I cut the booze out and you're supposed to lose weight, you know, and I did. And lost most of the bloating and all that. But and then I started figuring out how great things taste again, man. I started eating too much and gaining a whole lot of weight. So I got to watch my weight because I have a tendency, you know, I'm a short guy and kind of, I don't know, I wouldn't say stocky, but I'll get fat real easy. And I got to watch, I'll gain so much weight, man. You're talking about Andrew Pope thing, you know, I was sitting there watching the video from that, and man, I look huge, you know, because he shot me at the wrong angle now in my defense, and Tracy even told me, he said, well, he shot you at the wrong angle, and everybody's going to look bad there, but I had gained so much weight when I did that. Man, I didn't even recognize myself. I said, God, that's terrible.
0: Well, I got to tell folks what you said the other day. When you called the other day, I said, hey, thanks for doing that interview with Andrew Pope, and you said, yeah, but man, he made me look fat. And I said, well, you were sitting on the couch and you were slumped over. And he said, you tell him it was a terrible angle. And I said, well, how about we do a radio interview, which was the first time it popped into my head because you called out of the blue.
1: Right.
0: And you won't have to be seen because, you know, that's people will say to me, why don't you put a camera in the studio? And I say, because I put on and lose 20, 30 pounds with the drop of a hat. I don't want people to go, oh, looks like you're going back to getting fat again. I don't want to hear people. They'll do that because you just become like Coca-Cola.
1: They'll tear you apart. They'll tear you apart. You know,
0: and your biggest fans
1: I've
0: will do it.
1: Face.
0: You got a bad haircut.
1: Yeah,
0: you look like
1: the
0: got the haircut.
1: For radio.
0: Yeah, you got a bad haircut. What's going on with that? Hey, you got that cut over your eye. What, did you fall down? Were you drunk? You know, and you know, it's rough. All right, hold with me for just a moment. Mark Chestnut's our guest. We're going to talk music now, folks. We're going to talk music and career and Beaumont and the Beaumont boys and traveling and Too Cold at Home and why he shot it in the Golden Triangle and why they're talking about renaming it Chestnut, Texas.
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4: ABC News, I'm Dave Packer. A growing number of Republicans are speaking out against the Iran deal that President Trump signed to bring an end to the war. Senator Ted Cruz on that $300 billion account to rebuild Iran.
7: Giving billions of dollars to theocratic lunatics who want to murder us is an exceptionally bad idea.
4: And Vice President Vance playing defense.
9: You know, I've seen skeptics of the deal. People say the Iranians will never change their behavior. Well, maybe that's true. And if so, they don't get any of the benefits of the bargain. But isn't it worth trying?
4: Cuban lawmakers today unanimously approving sweeping reforms backed by the Communist Party that would privatize a vast swath of the country's socialist economy, including allowing real estate ventures. A state of emergency declared in Louisiana after post-tropical storm Arthur tore through. Widespread damage and flooding, more than 2 feet of rain in some spots. On Chicago's south side, a star-studded celebration ahead of the grand opening of the Obama Presidential Center. This is ABC News.
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17: But it's a little too late. She's a little too gone. She's a little too right. I'm a little too right.
0: good chat with Mark Chestnut during the break about his dad, Bob Chestnut, and his passing in 90 just as Mark was hitting it big. And we'll play that on the podcast today. And we'll play it live later. And some of this will be out of date because we'll play it later. But that's okay. This Friday, he'll be in Franklin, North Carolina. Next Friday, Alberta, Canada. He'll be in Washington. He'll be in Alberta. He'll be in Calgary. Rhinelander, Wisconsin. Let's see, Twin Lakes, Wisconsin. He will be in Iowa, Illinois, Indiana. My goodness, you are to Utah, Kansas. You are traveling a lot, Mark.
1: Man, I travel way more than I thought I would be doing at this age. You know, I thought, man, if you'd asked me 30 years ago what I'd be doing 30 years from now, and I'd said, well, man, I'm be probably semi-retired, kick back on my ranch, and, you know, I'm working maybe 20, 30 dates a year if I want to. Kind of like what George Strait does now, but it didn't work out that way. I'm still a road warrior, man. I'm a road dog. I'm out there, me and my guys, we all ride one bus. We don't do the superstar, you know, 14 buses thing. We don't do the, you know, I don't haul around a big, huge production carrying a big old Kiss production with all the trucks and stuff and staging and lighting. No, we just get up there with my band, you know, my six piece band. How many I got now? I think I got enough. But we get up there, you know, fiddling, steel guitar, and we play country music like we always do. No dancing around, no big production. And so we just ride around in one bus and do probably about 80 shows a year.
0: Wow.
1: Or more. Try to get all we can get, really, you know, keep it going, pay the bills. But I love it. I love it more than I ever did.
0: That's a pretty neat story, because it's like you've come back around and you don't take it for granted. You know, you appreciate that these people are spending their hard-earned money. And so many of these guys have been with you. Some of these people, you know, when you played the RCC, I was shocked how many people came from Beaumont who were there, who would come up and say, you know, I knew him in middle school, or I knew him, you know, when he started at Cutter's, or I knew him when he was at Doc Holliday's. And it really surprised me that they were driving over, but I guess it shouldn't have. It was a pretty neat deal. Your first number one was Brother Jukebox in 91. And we talked about during the break, your dad passing in 90, 91, you really launch. And that's that neo-traditional of Alan Jackson and Randy Travis, and you talked about George Strait, and that style of music, which is my favorite, and then Tracy Byrd would come in later. It just launched big. What was the song that you feel like kind of launched you into the stratosphere?
1: Well, it's got to be Too Cold at Home, because that's the song that opened up all the doors in Nashville. I'd been running around Nashville for years. You know, I'd save up money, and I tell old Dan Wentworth, the guy's working for here in Beaumont at Cutter's, I'd tell him, hey, man, I'm going to go to Nashville for about a week or maybe two. And, you know, I need to do some running around, see if I can knock on some doors and make some noise there. And I'll come back. And, you know, so he'd let me go take off work. And I'd go to Nashville and try to meet people, and that's how I found Too Cold at Home, just by chance. I had some friends that I was running around with, and they introduced me to Bobby Harden, who wrote the song, and he also wrote Old Country. And he played those songs for me and told me to take them back to Texas and record them, and I did. And so, but Too Cold at Home is one that got all the attention. Mm-hmm. And if it hadn't been for that song, I don't know if anything would have happened.
0: If you had to pick a signature song, would that be your signature song?
1: That's it. That's it, man. Because when I recorded, when I heard that song, it about knocked me off my feet. I could not believe. I asked him several times. I said, are you sure nobody recorded this? I swear I've heard this. He said, nope. He said, I pitched it to every artist in Nashville, including George Jones. They didn't record it. And George Jones told me years later, when me and him got to be hanging out together, and he told me he's always liked the song, but it didn't have a bridge to it, and so he didn't think it was finished. Well, George Jones did record it eventually, he covered it in I think late 90s, and which was a big kick to me. George Jones covered one of my hits,
0: right?
1: And
0: right,
1: so that's the song that really got it all going for me.
0: I love the fact that you did it, you know, that you chose where it was going to be, and you chose the Pine Tree Lodge, and you chose Cutters to be in it. And I love the fact that you and Tracy always stayed in Beaumont. You know, you stayed grounded and rooted physically, geographically, and I think mentally. And I think that had a lot to do with your fan base feeling like you never left us behind. How'd you pick the Pine Tree Lodge to do that?
1: Well, my producer, Mark Wright, actually found that place. It was his idea to do it at Cutters and Pine Tree, because when Mark Wright, see, when Tony Brown wanted to come check me out, he didn't come himself for the first time. He sent Mark Wright. That's the guy they was going to put on my record and say, here, we want you to produce this new guy if you think it's worth it. So they sent Mark Wright to Beaumont to check me out, and he's the first one to come to Cutters by himself. And so we spent a few days together, he, you know, running around with me and getting to know my friends, my family. And I took him out to the Pine Tree Lodge as one of my, you know, my main hangout. Everybody was hanging out there back then. And he fell in love with it. He just loved the feel and the atmosphere and the culture down here that I was living. He just loved it down here. He said, we got to capture all this for your first video. So it was his idea. So he's the one who set it up and shot the video at Cutters and out there at the Pine Tree, and me driving my old truck, and it worked. It all clicked.
0: Oh, does it ever.
1: It hit home, and I mean, it exposed me, and I'm so glad we did it that way, because when I came out, when the country saw me for the first time nationally, that's who I really was.
0: Mm-hmm.
1: And I wasn't trying to, they didn't change me at all. And they just wanted me to be me, and they had my friends and family in the video. And it's still a classic today. I love watching it today. Of course, the place is not like it is. The place is still there, but it's a whole different building now because, you know, hurricanes eventually got it. But Pine Tree Lodge is still there.
0: You know,
1: going stronger than ever.
0: I've loved everything about your music. I love the covers. I love the originals. I love all of it. I love everything you've ever done. There's only one thing I've ever disagreed with you on, and that is that you didn't change the Dodgers to the Astros in that song. It's the only thing I've ever disagreed with.
1: I did, man. Don't you remember they had me?
0: I remember record. You recut it. You recut it for a bunch of teams.
1: I
0: sing the Astros when I sing it to myself.
1: Yeah, I did. I did that. They had me come to Nashville and just that line and dub the re-record that line with every major league team. And I had to sing some of the weirdest stuff, like you know, some of those team names just didn't sing right. But you know, I had to do that because when you go to these, you know, go to the Atlanta, you can't say Dodgers. You can't say Astros, you got to say Braves.
0: Right. All right, hold on just a minute. I'll let you rest through this break so you can rest for a couple minutes, and we'll come back and do the last one. I appreciate you. Hold on just a moment. Mark Chestnut's our guest.
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0: I would love to say that the election of Donald Trump meant that people weren't getting harassed by the IRS any longer, but that's just not true. 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
0: of one of my music heroes and dear friends, Mark Chestnut. I got to ask you about the song, I'll Think of Something, co-written with Bill Rice by Jerry Foster, partly because at 89 years old, Jerry is a big listener of our show in Nashville, Songwriters Hall of Fame, still performing. He and Harry Wilkinson, who was a drummer for Michael Martin Murphy, listen to our show together, and Harry always sends me messages from Jerry. That song is, you know, people very rarely cover anything that Hank Williams Jr. does, it seems like, or they very rarely record it, but you did. I got to tell you, I think that may be, to me, your prettiest song. What does that song mean to you? How'd you pick that song?
1: Well, I agree with you, man. That's, to me, that's still my favorite song that I do in my set. Today, I love that song. I still love it. And I always did, and I'd been singing that song since I started singing in the honky tonks, and when I was doing my, you know, one man thing, you know, just me and my guitar early on around Beaumont, I was singing small little clubs like that, and that was one of the songs that I loved to sing back in them days. I've always loved it ever since it came out in, like, I think 74, and I was just a kid. Big Hank Jr. fan. Still am. Just love that man. I do a lot of shows with him now. I say a lot, but I mean, I did a lot last year with him because I was on that Kid Rock, you know, Rock the Country thing.
0: Yeah.
1: And, but I've always loved that song. And, I was doing it in my set before I had enough songs to just do all my songs. And Sheila Shipley from MCA Records was there, and she told me, she said, "I don't know where you got that song, but I love it. Did you write it?" I said, "No, that's an old song." And she said, "I think you need to record that." And I thought, well, I don't know. You know, I'm Hank Jr.'s song. Nobody would sing like Hank Jr. and do it better. And so I did, and I'm so glad I did. It's one of my favorite. It is my favorite song to sing live. Still is today.
0: It makes me happy.
1: I agree with you. I think it's one of the strongest, one of the best songs I've ever done.
0: I'm the biggest Bo Cephas fan you'll ever meet, but I think
1: I don't know, man. I'm right there with you.
0: Well, I think you do, and I'll tell you, in your register, that opening line, "I don't know how I'll get her off my mind, and then, but give me time, and I'll think of something." To go completely fanboy, it's like a purr or a hum. It feels like in your register, that is the perfect sweet spot. It's just, it is as pretty a country music moment as there is. I mean, it's George Jones quality stuff. I mean, it really is.
1: Come on, man. Now you're getting silly.
0: Well, I'm serious. I don't know if you'll remember this, but my late brother, who was a Jefferson County cop deputy, he proposed to his wife at the RCC, and he had asked me if you would do this, and I said, well, it's not in his set list, and you agreed to do it because you knew the song Walk Through This World with me, and he was nervous over to the side and taking more shots, and you kept looking at me like, give me the cue to do the song, and he wasn't ready. He needed another shot because he was still nervous, and finally, you looked over and like, what are we going to do here? And I said, Chris, you got to go. He's trying to get this song out because this ain't in his normal thing. But that's just one of those moments that I will never forget. You love George Jones, and you seem to love to do George Jones songs. I think of all the covers you do, that may be my favorite. Your George Jones covers are my favorite.
1: Well, I love them too, man. I've been singing that stuff since I could talk, you know, and along with Hank Jr. songs too. And that's pretty much how I started when I was a kid. I was singing Hank Jr. and George Jones. And so that stuff right there is what I cut my teeth on. And I still love it today. There's not a day goes by that I don't listen to Hank and George. And being able to call both of those guys friends now, it just blows my mind. You know, of course, I was real close with George Jones. We called each other and we stayed in touch, you know, until he passed away in 13. And that was like losing my daddy. I'm telling you, man, I felt the same hurt. I don't know if anybody understands that, but because I was close with George, and he told me when my daddy passed away, he told me, he said, "Now I'll never be able to take the place of your daddy," he said, "but I want you to know that I'm here for you. If you ever have any questions or any concerns about this crazy business we're in, He said, it's going to get crazy for you at times. He said, if it gets too much for you, call me. He said, just call me anytime, day or night. I'll answer the phone and I'll talk to you about it. And he did. He helped me along. And he tried, like I said, you know, there were other people tried to tell me, well, don't do this or this is how you should do it. And, you know, I wouldn't listen. And that's how I screwed up a lot of stuff myself. But George tried, and to call him a close friend is just, priceless.
0: I don't think there's any musician or person alive that wouldn't agree. I mean, that's just as big as it gets. Your cover of Rolling with the Flow is just so beautiful. Did you get a chance to meet Charlie Rich?
1: No, I didn't. No, I've always been a big fan of his. And now that's a song that I did not want to record. I didn't want to touch a Charlie Rich song. I said, man, there ain't nobody in the world could sing with that much soul other than George or Hank. And I said, oh, come on, you've done it before. And so I did it, and I'm proud of that song. I'm glad that I do it. And I'm really surprised that so many people still love that song. I still hear it today, and I think, you know, it's okay. I did all right. I'm proud of it. A lot of people still love that song, but I still think Charlie Rich just blew me away on that.
0: Oh, so many. There's three of his songs that are as good as any country song. You did a cover of Don't Want to Miss a Thing, an Aerosmith song in a country genre, and you nailed it. It's just perfect. Did you ever, you know, Joey Kramer, their drummer, lives in in Houston, but did Aerosmith ever contact you about that? Did you ever talk to them about that?
1: I talked to Steven Tyler about it. He came up to me singing that song. I'll tell you what happened. I had all access passes for an Aerosmith show in Nashville, and I was in the middle of recording my Tradition Lives album, and so I had told my manager and my booking agent, I said, hey, I want to go see Aerosmith, and can you help me out with some tickets? Well, they did better. They got me all access, me and a buddy of mine, and so we went, and we had the run of the place. They let us backstage, let us park by the buses and all that. They said, go back here to catering. The guys are in meetings right now, so doing interviews and stuff. So he said, go in catering, and you know, we'll come get you before show starts. Well, so we're in there eating and catering, and all of a sudden I hear Steven Tyler's voice singing, Don't Want to Miss a Thing. I mean, he's like, I don't want to close my eyes. I don't want to fall asleep. And it's Steven Tyler. I stand up and turn around. There's Steven Tyler walking towards me with his arms spread wide open, singing at the top of his lungs. He walks up to me, and he bear hugs me, and he's singing right in my ear. There's the demon is screaming in my ear. And I'm telling you, it hurt. And there's this little short, skinny guy. I thought he was tall, but he's a little bit short guy. And he hugged me, and then he started talking to me. It's like we were old friends. And we talked for about 30 minutes, and I don't remember what he said. All I remember him saying is, what are they going to do with us? What are they going to do with us? I said, hell, I ain't getting old. You are.
2: Ladies and gentlemen, Elvis has left the building. Thank you, and good night.
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4: From ABC News, I'm Dave Packer. A state of emergency declared in Louisiana after post-tropical storm Arthur tore through. Widespread damage and flooding, more than 2 feet of rain in some spots. ABC's Faith Abube is farther along the Gulf Coast.
3: Here in Mobile, Alabama, several roads shut down because of the flooding, but drivers have been ignoring some of these signs. Authorities are urging people to stay off the roads because this area could see up to another foot of rain by the time all of this is over.
4: A flood threat into the morning. Vice President J.D. Vance delaying his trip to Switzerland. It was expected to leave for a new round of talks on Thursday night focused on implementing the deal with Iran, but the White House is now citing logistics of the negotiations, saying they've never been simple. Earlier, the vice president defended the memorandum of understanding, which allows Iran to resume oil sales.
9: The United States isn't giving up a cent of money to Iran, and even the economic benefits, the sanctions relief and so forth that comes along with this bargain only happens if the Iranians perform.
4: National Park Service employees spent Thursday trying to clean up the Lincoln Memorial reflecting pool days after workers finished painting the bottom of the pool American flag blue. At the direction of President Trump, the water turned green from algae. On top of that, the new paint is starting to peel.
5: No comment yet from the White House. The company that painted the pool had virtually no experience as a federal contractor.
6: You're going to have something you're going to be very proud of, and it'll last for 50 to 100 years before you have to do anything.
5: Last week, the pool was blue. 2 days later, it started to turn green. And then 4 days later, algae appeared everywhere. Workers seen pouring in hydrogen peroxide. The Department of Interior saying workers were using nanobubble technology to remove it.
4: ABC's Jacqueline Lee. Luigi Mangione's legal team Thursday withdrew its intention to evoke a psychiatric defense in the state trial over the killing of UnitedHealthcare CEO Brian Thompson one day after announcing it in court. 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
1: You're part of the show this hour. 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
1: And welcome back, George Norrie, along with George Mitrovic. George, what would happen if a couple of these large comets hit the planet at the same time? Could they destroy the entire planet?
7: Probably not. Planet's pretty big. Its own mass would help protect it, but that would cause massive surface destruction, literally. What's one quote? A one-mile impact is devastating regionally. A 50 to 100-mile impact is civilization-ending, and a 300-mile impact like Hudson Bay rewrites the planet.
1: What's more devastating, George, a landmass impact or water?
7: The landmass impacts caused huge fires. We've found them in the mudslides and things like that, but I think for immediate impact, the massive tidal waves would wipe out everything. That's why we've gotten mammoths frozen in mud, from the tidal waves.
1: Some were frozen. Flash frozen, eating with they had food in their mouths when they were frozen, right?
7: Yeah, flowers and oak leaves and elm leaves and everything from a standard savanna climate that we're very familiar with. But that one hit, they were flicked 24.5 degrees north.
1: All right, let's go to the phones.
7: Which didn't help them.
1: Sue in North Carolina to get us going east of the Rockies. Hi, Sue.
8: Hi, George. How you doing?
1: We're doing well.
8: Happy birthday to good old Art Bell.
1: Yes, sir.
8: Yeah, I remember him. been listening ever since, you know?
9: Yep.
8: But anyway, yeah, I was wondering, when they, this is really interesting. This is really, really terrific. When it comes to AI and everything, could AI predict and help us with comets, asteroids, tell us the real lowdown, you know, on the Bigfoot and all that? Would AI be able to really, you know, set us straight?
1: What's the science behind AI when it comes to impacts? What do you think, George?
7: All AI is it interprets what data you've got. And Sue, thank you for your compliment earlier. I'm really chuffed about it, and I'm glad you're enjoying it. The more information we give, the more AI can work out. Like, I write books that are hundreds and hundreds and hundreds of pages, and there are hundreds of them. So there's so much data you can play with that most people in a lifetime never get to see. Yes, we can use it, and use it far more efficiently. Thank you, Sue.
1: Appreciate that. Wildcard line, Cornelius in Alexandria, Louisiana. Hello there, Mr. White.
10: Hey there, George and George. We're talking to the two Georges tonight.
1: Yes, you are.
10: Is George from Australia or Britain?
1: Australia.
10: Britain?
1: Australia.
10: Oh, he is from Australia. But I love, George, when you have these guys with accents and stuff. So I love your accent. I trained with some Aussies. They were MPs. And those Aboriginals, boy, they were something to talk to. So, George, my question for you, and thank you for Ariel, he's the angel of coast, George. That's what Ruthie calls Ariel, the call screener. George, I'm going to bring up two things. And I don't know if George, both of y'all knew this. There was a Bayou Bigfoot spotted last month here and stuff. And I don't know if you've ever been to Louisiana. We've got a lot of Indian mounds called Poverty Point, and they date back thousands of years. So you were right about that. The Vikings, Romans, and all like that was here in North America. But my question for you, Tom Horn used to come on the show, so I don't know if you know who Tom Horn is, but he said Apophis, it's a big, huge comet or meteor, and it's headed this way in around 2029. It's supposed to hit or come between the moon and us and cause massive tidal waves and different things, or 2036. So my question for you, George, is have you ever heard of Apophis, and do you know anything about that? God bless you, George and George, and God bless America.
1: Well, we've talked about Apophis on the program before, George. Have you been following that story?
7: I've read of Apophis, and there are quite a few others. Some Graham Hancock has got his money on. And thanks, Cornelius, for a really interesting question. It's important to bring these things up. He's bringing up the concept, I think, of the Leonid meteors hitting the Earth in that time. But basically, it's like a lottery, you know, or actually, it's like a bingo call. You don't know which balls are going to come up till they come up. It might not be a cluster of them. It might be one lone rogue one.
1: But when they come up in a big way.
7: Yes, that's a thing. But
1: is there anything that scares you about these mass extinction events?
7: No. And I'll state this little quote of mine I like. We live on a planet with a violent past. Understanding that past isn't fear. It's preparation. That's important.
1: Could we survive another comet?
7: We survived it before.
1: How so?
7: We survived lots. We survived the mass extinctions of 78,000 BC, where only 1,000 humans were left on the planet after Mount Tambora in Indonesia erupted. We survived multiple mass extinctions over the entire term of human life on Earth. Yeah, it's just part of how a planet evolves, or reacts or adapts, I think is a better pair of words for it. some of us will survive. And it's ultimately luck.
1: Next up, let's go to Aaron in Fountain Valley, California. Welcome. Hello, Aaron.
9: Hello. Thanks for this great program and for accepting George Norrie and Tommy and Iasius and my call. By the way, you're extremely funny. That's my relatively pertinent Christopher Walken impersonation. But anyway, aside from that, there are two Whites and two Georges. I'm Aaron White, and I just wanted to say it's interesting about Cuba and the pyramids off the coast of the West, and I wanted to know what your thoughts are on that. 2,000 feet below sea level?
1: What do you think of that, George? Go ahead.
7: Thanks for calling. They were first photographed in a sonar manner, I think in 1966, 1967, by a Polish lady and her husband. And I haven't seen any further work on them since then, just rehashing of the original discovery. 2,000 feet is a lot of feet, but in an area as volcanically unstable as near Cuba, anything's possible. You know, we have mountain ranges rising up, like, for instance, Lake Titicaca in Peru. If you look at it, you'll see all the mountains aside onto it. Yeah, and it's also got salt water, seahorses in it. Now, you try and get me to understand how seahorses got up to a tilted lake, which is, what, over 7,000 feet up, without it being raised to that level.

0: careful what you put there and suddenly see what comes out of it.
1: What determines the subject matter of the book when you write it?
0: I've been known to stop writing a book in the middle of it and start a new one on something else. Then I finish that one and go back to the set I was working on. My brain is just mad. It does these things.
1: It never stops, does it?
0: It doesn't stop. At 2 o'clock in the morning, I'll be working out how to publish or changing something. But that's it. My cat keeps me company and I keep thinking of different books and different things, and I know they'll show up because my brain does that.
1: What kind of cat?
0: I've usually got a few in advance.
1: What kind of cat do you have, George?
0: She's an Australian Mist. She's the rarest cat in the world.
1: Are they fluffy?
0: And she's beautiful. No, she looks like a fat Siamese with tabby markings, but the build of a Burmese. She's all muscle and big, but not huge. It's not short hair.
1: And I bet,
0: very smart cat.
1: I bet she's feisty, isn't she?
0: Oh, yes.
1: Next up,
0: she's got plenty of
1: spirit. Allie in Tennessee. Gay Allie, go ahead.
2: Hello. Hi, George.
1: Hi.
2: Hey.
0: Hello, Allie.
2: Hey there, George. I wanted to talk a little bit about, you were talking about the abominable snowman and that video out in the 70s of the Bigfoot.
1: Yeah.
2: And everything like that. Well, I live on like 60 acres in the middle of Appalachian Mountains in East Tennessee, and I know for a fact it exists because I have built up rapport and trust with them over the past 4 years, and I actually have photographs of them. I would actually like to email them to you. It's wild. I wanted to know, do you think they're interdimensional beings? Isn't that why nobody ever like finds a body or anything like that?
1: That's been a possible question, George. Are they interdimensional? Or they come from other areas?
0: Some are, and a lot aren't. The ones that the Amerindians called the Wendigo and others, they're interdimensional. And they're basically all the folk tales about them. They're nasty and they're deadly. The average forest Bigfoot isn't. He'd rather get away from you or you leave quickly than interfere with you. And if you want something really strange, in 1954 in France, during a huge, huge UFO flap, there were 9 small Bigfoot sightings. I thought, what? What's that got to do with anything? In 1968 in Pennsylvania, there were big Bigfoot sightings in conjunction with UFOs. That was before Star Wars in 1975. We've got to allow for a lot of different types of the same thing. Is one disguised as the other one? Is one the natural creature here? I was mentioning a tale, my favourite Bigfoot tale from Tennessee, about Whistling Paddy. Does your Bigfoot whistle?
1: You never know.
0: Hello?
1: I'm with you, George. Go ahead.
0: And I was talking to the lady.
1: She's gone.
0: Ah, she's gone. Oh, dear.
1: Next up, let's go to Stephanie in Minneapolis. Hello, Steph. Go ahead.
3: Hey, how are you guys doing? Am I dealing with two Georges, right?
1: Yeah, two Georges. George 1 and George
0: 2. For the price of one.
3: Mr. Norrie, how about that? I apologize. I didn't get to see who the guest was for your second half tonight. I didn't have two questions. I have a question. I'm also sitting here with my daughter who's just now like actually learning about you. She's seen you on TV. Kudos. Awesome stuff. You know what I mean? But the actual question is for me, and it's kind of aside from what you guys are talking about, but it's not. But when it comes to terms of spirituality, right, George? Norrie, okay? This is really for you, okay?
1: All right.
3: I mean, where do you lie with this stuff? You know what I mean? Like, I know and everyone's awesome. Like the abominable snowman thing, all that. Everyone's got their awesome stuff, you know what I mean? But like even where I'm at right now, like my daughter's here with me, my man, like we've actually had a phenomenon of spiritual contact, like it's weird, like stuff happened, like we've staged the house kind of stuff like that. But I mean, like, do you follow as a religious thing or like where do you guys go with this stuff, you know?
1: Well, I don't follow it as a religion, but I'm very, very in tune with what's going on in the world and outside of the world. And if you ask me if I'm a believer, in many of these cases,

0: Yes, I am.
1: UFOs, the afterlife, spirits, all those kinds. How about you, George?
2: I would have to agree with you, George. There's too much for us not to underestimate. There's so much in this wonderful planet, this wonderful solar system, this wonderful universe we live in. There's a spirituality of just being with your pet cat. That love and that friendship, that spirituality. And my cat's never been near a church. And then you embrace it with other people and other researchers. And a spirituality is universal. And I think that's what we all say, it's love. Does that help you at all?
1: Interesting take. Ted in Texas, let's squeeze you in, Ted. Go ahead.
3: Hey, good morning, King George and Curious George. I've got a quick question for each of you. Curious George, I recall in school they taught us that the biggest asteroid strike was in the Yucatan. And so my question for you is about that. And King George, you know, in 2002, Mark Klein discovered the NARS 8400 machine at AT&T in San Francisco. That was a NSA machine for listening to all the phone calls they had tapped off a trunk line. Do you think Palantir continues to do that sort of work?
1: You never know. Technology's gotten even bigger. And the asteroid that wiped out the dinosaurs, how many years ago was that, George?
2: 66 million years. It left the crater 60 miles across, and it was nothing compared to the size of the Cuba crater, which was next to it, which was 500 miles across, or three other craters, which are in a row from them, ending up with the Shiva crater in the Indian Ocean. And one of those craters, the central uplift in West Africa, was Mount Kilimanjaro. Enormous impacts.
1: What would that sound like, George, when it hit the planet? Would you hear it all over the place?
2: You would hear it across the entire planet.
1: Wow.
2: Before you went deaf. And that's five enormous impacts. I mean, for Mount Kilimanjaro to be an impact, to be a central uplift.
1: We'll be back in a moment with George Mitrovic and wrap things up on Coast to Coast AM.
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2: ABC News, I'm Dave Packer. The remnants of what was Tropical Storm Arthur are moving out of Mississippi and into Alabama, where residents are already dealing with flood risks. In Baldwin County, Alabama, resident Joel Cully.
3: Yeah, we're having to move. It's getting above ankles flooding, and it's not stopping, so it could be real dangerous.
2: Vice President J.D. Vance delaying his trip to Switzerland. He was expected to leave Thursday night for a new round of talks focused on implementing that deal with Iran, but the White House is now citing logistics of negotiations, saying that they've never been simple. Senator Bernie Sanders unveiling new legislation pushing for the public to benefit from the AI boom. He's calling for the creation of a sovereign wealth fund that would give Americans payments of $1,000 a year. Sanders wants to finance a fund by giving the government a stake in major artificial intelligence companies, requiring them to pay a one-time 50% tax on their stock. This is ABC News.
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4: And welcome back to our final segment with George Mitrovic as we talk about mass extinctions, Bigfoot. Is there a subject, George, you would not touch?
5: I don't write about ghosts or poltergeists.
4: You do not? Why not?
5: Because I got too many other things to do.
4: Huh.
5: It's really hard to find proofs like footprints and that for ghosts and poltergeists. I've read numerous reports on them over the years. I've got a huge library that's got lots of reports of them. You have to be selective, which sounds weird coming from me, in what you choose to research.
4: Are you a believer in life after death?
5: I don't know. I'll wait till I get there.
4: Well, as I used to tell people, if there is, you'll know about it when you die. If there isn't, who cares?
5: Yeah. I don't know, but I'll leave it open. Because I'm not the knowledge source of the universe. I like to think I am at times, but I'm not. I'm just an old bloke trying to write books and keep themselves busy.
4: Would you consider yourself spiritual?
5: Yeah. I love people. I help the poor. I don't want to sound like I'm boasting. I do the things I'd like to do when I can afford to do them. I believe it's a human's right to help people when they're down and out. It's a human's right to help them when they need money for food or rent or whatever.
4: Sure.
5: Or just a hand up. And to be an example to them that you can do it, you can do anything. But it takes a lot of effort at times, and it still has to be done.
4: Let's go to the phones. Let's go to Denver in Jackson, Mississippi to get us started. Hi, Denver.
6: Thank you, George, for this opportunity to speak on Coast.
4: Sure.
6: I'd like to send a shout-out to all the fathers for Father's Day coming up, and shout-out to Yvonne in North Carolina and one of my karate students in Jackson, Mississippi, Reggie. But what I'd like to talk about is Riley Martin Cena, Bigfoot on the mothership. He was abducted, been on Coast a few times when Ardell was the commentator.
4: Right.
6: He said that the aliens told him that they use Bigfoot for collecting data here on Earth. You know, so Bigfoot must be very intelligent, you know. And the guest was saying that he had seen Bigfoot around the flying saucers a lot. So this must be a connection there, you know.
4: What about Bigfoot being an extraterrestrial, George? What do you think?
5: Well, that was the part I was mentioning earlier about them being as little feet, as I call them, in France. There are 9 sightings of a UFO landing, and a ramp comes out, and a little fella comes out. But it was still covered in fur with huge eyes. And then in 1968, it went totally mad around Uniontown in Pennsylvania. A lot of reactions and ruckus there between Bigfoots from a flying saucer that landed again. And then since then, they're not that rare. They're not as common as the grey reports or things like that, but they're not a rarity. They're all part of it. And the funny thing is, those other sightings were before 1975 when Star Wars came out and Chewbacca appeared.
4: Yep. Are we still getting major Bigfoot reports?
5: There are constant Bigfoot reports now because people aren't that afraid to start mentioning them, but there are a lot less people bothering to write them into books. I got into an argument with a person a few months ago, and they said, you haven't seen a Bigfoot, so why do you write about it? And I say, I write about them because otherwise your sighting of Bigfoot will never be known by anybody. He wasn't happy. I didn't care.
4: Next up, let's go to Jay in Alabama, east of the Rockies. Hi, Jay.
7: Hello, George and George. Hi.
5: Hello, Jay.
7: Hello. I believe panspermia actually did happen. Because if not, the Earth would just be a big solid rock with a lot of water on it. But my question is, God made humans. Who made dinosaurs?
5: I think Mummy and Daddy dinosaurs.
4: Through God. God made it all, I think. What do you think of that, George?
5: It's all adaptation of life forms. If they're not suitable, they die out. If they are suitable, they keep adapting. George, and we came along much, much later.
4: Speculate on what would have happened to humans had that 65-million-year-old comet not hit the asteroid, not hit the planet.
5: There are some theories and some groups stating that the reptilians, which we hear about, are actually descended from the dinosaurs. Others say that the dinosaurs would have kept adapting, which I prefer a term. I don't quite believe in evolution because you have to adapt to survive. If you don't adapt, you're gone. Mind you, I don't know what Tyrannosaurus would do with the short arms and not very prehensile hands, but maybe they would have eventually developed a humanoid, a hominoid type of dinosaurs. Technically, they weren't reptiles either. They're giant chickens.
4: Do you think every kind of species on the planet died during that 65-million-year period?
5: No, a lot of the aquatic species survived.
4: And birds.
5: Which are also related to the dinosaurs, but the birds managed to escape. Where to or how? I've got no idea. But they survived, and a lot of the aquatic ones survived, and the alligators, caimans, and crocodiles survived. It was basically the huge ones that needed a hell of a lot of food, because you imagine after the forest fires, after that impact,
4: oh my gosh,
5: there'd be nothing for them to eat.
4: Probably,
5: there's always simple answers to these things.
4: Probably burned for months, I would guess.
5: They burnt for years, according to the geology.
4: Years? Wow.
5: Years. The remains of gigantic forest fires in Canada and in the States are huge. They burnt for years.
4: Next up, let's go to Walter in Massachusetts. Hey, Walt, go ahead.
8: Hey, George. How you doing?
4: Good to have you.
8: Hey, George, too. Good day to you.
5: Hello, Walter.
8: Hey, I got kind of like one question, but kind of two. Could Earth somehow be going to another ice age? And then if not, could it be like another Mars?
4: What do you think of that?
5: The odds are another ice age. My research, and I just finished publishing 4,700 pages on climatic variations that were not caused by man for the history of the Earth. and still aren't caused by man, but some political groups like to use that for their own advantage. Ice ages can take only 50 years to form.
4: That's all?
5: Which most people think it'll take ages. No. 50 years. Two generations. And they're back again. And with an ice age, you get lowered sea levels as the ice caps go up. But remember, the ice age wasn't across the entire surface of the Earth. What was very misunderstood over many years was the polar ice mass was centered on Hudson Bay. So North America in that part, from Georgia upwards, was the actual North Pole ice mass. And that's something a lot of people have trouble getting their mind around, which means everything underneath it was not ice affected.
4: You'd mentioned earlier that you'd been to Egypt last year. What did you think of the pyramids?
5: Loved them. I love Egypt. It was a life dream.
4: And what is your speculation on how they built it?
5: They're 2.5 tons on average each. You build a ramp. You build something like Herodotus said, they use something that we would describe as a kangaroo crane. I mean, really, I disregard them as a great stack of blocks put together. When you compare them to places like Baalbek in Lebanon, where the stones are 1,600 tons each.
4: It's amazing.
5: And the quarry is 1.5 miles from the Temple of Baal, which later became the Temple of Jupiter.
4: They knew something, there, George. They knew something.
5: They knew things. They knew lots of things. And that's what I like about archaeology. I find all these things they knew. You know, I write very simple books for most people to understand. I don't write academic works. I want people to read my books and say, I didn't know that. That's even my books on archaeology and stuff like that. Because this planet and what we are capable of is amazing. Never put yourselves down in the grand scheme of things. We are important. Our fellow people are important, and we can accomplish miracles. Sorry, I'm getting a little carried away there.
4: First-time caller Alton is with us in Fayetteville, North Carolina. Hey, Alton.
9: Hey, how's it going?
4: Good to have you. Go ahead.
9: This is a question for both of you, Georges. In the movie Armageddon, you know, NASA, they've made a team to send to try to destroy the asteroid or meteorite.
4: Yep.
9: Do you think this a real-life possibility that they could get a team to do that? And if so, do you think the government would allow it, or do you think they would just wait to see what happens after the impact?
4: I think there is a plan. We have a near-Earth department that has been studying what to do with an asteroid that may be coming in, whether we blow it up with a nuke or try to send astronauts on it to set some explosives or even try to move it with a laser. What do you think, George?
5: All of those things have been considered, and the near-Earth approach department, I can't remember its exact name, is set up specifically to track asteroids and comets, all planetary objects, because even one the size of a Volkswagen can cause immeasurable damage. But no, we have people looking for them. And I'm sure they've already worked out a plan, like in Armageddon, to blast the thing out of existence.
4: Would they tell us, George, if one was headed this way, or would they just keep it quiet and let it hit?
5: They normally tell us. Quite often there are little broadcasts that somebody's coming along into Earth orbit, you know, where some come between the Earth and the Moon, and in space that's just actually here. And we do get warned. The big ones, they might not warn. You might see a whole lot of rocket ships heading off from a base near Washington. And there goes the government.
4: How would they warn us? Through programs like mine, or what would they say?
5: Programs like yours. These days, you could almost do it by Seek Shelter on your phone. Our phones are all interconnected.
4: Like one of those emergency alerts?
5: Yeah, the emergency alerts, the same as, like in Australia, we get bushfire alerts.
4: Right.
5: Quite common. They just tell us, move out of this area. This area is burning, if you haven't noticed already, and move to this area.
4: We get lots of weather alerts.
5: Technology is here.
4: Yeah. Do you know what an Amber Alert is?
5: That's usually a child kidnapping.
4: Exactly. We get those on our phone, too.
5: Yeah, they're important. And I post them on Facebook if I get Facebook about missing children. I don't care where in the world it is because I've got followers all over the world.
4: Can you imagine?
5: Somebody might be able to help.
4: Can you imagine what social media would light up with if something like that was coming our way? My gosh.
5: And how many people might not believe it?
4: Well, that's an interesting take right there. How many might not believe it?
5: Yes. We're humans. We're liable to do anything.
4: You can't believe everything you hear on social media.
5: Yeah, a lot of people do.
4: What is your recommendation to people, George, beyond your books? If you're not,
5: study.
4: If something's coming.
5: Study what you look at. If you're not sure about something you look at, use Google View. And if that thing you're looking at that looks great only appears on Facebook, Instagram, sorry, if it hasn't got a museum reference or a zoological reference or some established reference, I'm not posting it.
4: What are the odds of an impact happening during our lifetime?
5: Well, Hancock reckons it's going to be 2033. That's less than 10 years. That's a few years. Yeah, easy. If you're, I don't know how old you are. I'm 71.
4: I'm about your age, a little older.
5: Yeah. But there are also odds that it might not happen. The things might just miss, and we're all worried for nothing. I'd rather stay on the positive side, but be prepared.
4: What's your next book, George?
5: I need to finish this set of 60 books on monsters of North America.
4: Come on back on the program when you're done, okay?
5: I'll be happy to. I really enjoyed tonight. Enjoy. Thank you for the questions from outside and the people. And I hope people learned something from it.
4: Absolutely. Thank you, George. George Mitrovic, website linked up at coasttocoastam.com. Through his Facebook page. For Dan Galante, Uriel Blackshear, Tom Danheiser, Sue Trikas, Lex Lonewood, Sean Ladasur, Alec Fernandez, Stephanie Smith, Tim Benal, George Knapp, and Richard Serrett, I'm George Norrie, somewhere out there on Coast to Coast AM. We'll see you on our next edition. Until then, be safe, everyone.

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7: From ABC News, I'm Dave Packer. With the signing of the peace deal between the U.S. and Iran, the U.S. has lifted its blockade on Iran, and oil tankers started moving through the Strait of Hormuz. But lawmakers on both sides of the aisle, as well as some in Israel, are raising questions about whether the U.S. gave away too much. Vice President J.D. Vance responded Thursday. ABC's Mary Bruce has more.
8: The U.S. pledges to work to unfreeze some $24 billion in Iranian assets and to help create a $300 billion reconstruction fund for Iran. Vance dismissing critics with an especially harsh warning for anguished Israelis, America's partners in this war, but not in this deal.
9: Anybody in Israel who thinks their biggest problem is the president of the United States needs to wake up and smell the reality of the situation that country is in.
10: The reality here in Washington is that many Republicans fear that Iran will benefit from this deal and use any money they receive to rebuild its military and fund terrorism.
7: Arthur is now a post-tropical storm as it continues to push east along the Gulf Coast, overnight moving out of Mississippi and into Alabama. In Baldwin City, Amelia Pittman spent Thursday packing to get out of there as water rose.
11: We wanted to see how high the river was and see if anybody needed help, to see if we could help them get out. I saw three snakes down at the river in the water. My mom nearly stepped on one.
7: A shocking attack at a zoo in England. A man arrested for allegedly throwing a toddler into a crocodile enclosure. The boy taken to a hospital with serious injuries. Friday is Juneteenth, a federal holiday that commemorates the end of slavery in the U.S. Houston will hold its commemoration in Emancipation Park, the first public park in Texas, purchased by four former slaves in 1872. Jacqueline Bostick, great-granddaughter of one of those men, about its legacy.
12: It shows that freedom can exist, that it does exist, and that you have to help make that exist.
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0: From the City of Angels near the Pacific Ocean, good morning, good evening, wherever you may be across the nation, around the world. I'm George Norrie, and this is Coast to Coast AM. Remember Father's Day this Sunday, folks. Later tonight, a palm reader tells our future. Before we get going into today's program, I have a very brief announcement. After close to 30 years, one of our producers, Stephanie Smith, is retiring. She spent years working on Coast to Coast and did a tireless job for us, making my job much easier. Stephanie, enjoy the second facet of your life, and thank you for everything you did. Here's what's happening. Iranian Parliament Speaker and lead negotiator said that Tehran would closely follow Supreme Leader Khamenei's guidance in implementing the new U.S.-Iran agreement. Mohammad Ghaflar also warned of a strong response to any violations of the Memorandum of Understanding. With more on what's going on with us, here's Tom Danheiser. Hi, Tom.
1: U.S. Vice President J.D. Vance says the 60-day period to reach a final deal is underway, and each side is honoring its commitments so far. The initial agreement has been signed, which kicks off a 60-day period of negotiations on a final deal to end the war. Iran's Supreme Leader Ayatollah Mujtaba Khamenei said in a statement that he authorized the signing despite holding a different view. U.S. officials saying the U.S. and Iran have been working on laying out secret proposals for implementing the 14 points that were signed this week, including details on how to address the future of Iran's nuclear program. Meanwhile, Vice President Vance also criticized Israeli operations in Lebanon, saying they've sometimes gotten in the way of negotiations. In response to reports of Israeli displeasure with the agreement, he said, "If I was in the cabinet of the Israeli government, I might not be attacking the only powerful ally that I have anywhere left in the entire world." And according to Iranian state media, Iran's National Security Council said it has a plan for a reciprocal response if the U.S. violates the peace agreement. The statement, reported by the Islamic Republic of Iran Broadcasting, said the National Security Council will not rest until the full rights of the Iranian nation have been restored. The statement further warned that should any deviation or violation occur on the part of the United States, a reciprocal response will be carried out in accordance with a predetermined plan. George?
0: Tom, thank you for the weeks of reports on this incredible situation, and I have a feeling we'll have some more weeks to go. Ukraine launched one of its largest drone attacks on Moscow since the start of Russia's full-scale invasion, striking a major oil refinery in the Russian capital and sending thick black smoke over parts of the city. Waymo is recalling almost 3,900 robo-taxis in the U.S. to fix software issues after some cars drove into freeway construction zones, according to notices filed with the NTSB. More than 500,000 packages of macaroni and cheese sold at Aldi stores nationwide have been recalled because they may contain undeclared soy lecithin, a soy-derived ingredient that can pose a risk to people with soy allergies or sensitivities. Food safety coach Jeff Nelkin with us here. Jeff, this is serious stuff, isn't it?
2: Well, for the people that are sensitive to the soy lecithin, it is. Again, the variation. Soy lecithin is used in food preparation, the emulsification, texture, mouthfeel, stabilization, shelf life. So it's something that we use, very delicately. And some people are very sensitive to this version of soy, so that if you have a soy allergy, you want to pay attention and see, it may change periodically. People with severe food allergies react in different ways, and even to the smallest exposures. And some examples might be on the skin, itching and flushing, GI symptoms, stomach cramps, respiratory, runny nose, sneezing, wheezing, cardiovascular system, dizziness, and low blood pressure. So you can see that there are quite a variety of symptoms, and it's very sensitive. So it was something that was left off on the labeling. So we want people to be aware. And if anybody feels they have a concern, to contact the Aldi that they purchased the product from, and they will give you further details.
0: Great. Thank you, Jeff. Jeff's website, NelkinFoodSafetyCoach.com. Juneteenth, celebrated on June 19th, tomorrow, marks the day in 1865 when enslaved African Americans in Galveston, Texas, finally received word of their freedom. More than 2 years after the Emancipation Proclamation, it became an official U.S. federal holiday back in 2021 to commemorate the end of slavery and to serve as a national day of education and reflection. Here's Colonel Kevin Randall with his weekly report on what's going on in the skies. Hi, Kevin. What do you got for us?
3: Well, good evening, George.
0: Hi, buddy.
3: Less than 2 weeks ago, the IAA SETI committee announced new rules concerning the detection of an extraterrestrial intelligence. This is about the discovery made by radio astronomy as opposed to a landing of an alien craft in Washington, D.C. Professor Michael Garrett of the Sir Bernard Lowell Chair of Astrophysics presided over the effort to update the, and I quote, post-detection protocols, end quote, used by researchers involved in SETI. Those were formally ratified by the International Academy of Astronomics, the IAA. In the past, SETI searched for radio signals around what they deemed the waterhole frequency. They theorized that an advanced civilization would be listening and broadcasting around that specific frequency, akin to animals gathering around a waterhole. Scientists now investigate the entire electromagnetic spectrum, including excess infrared heat signatures from megastructures, optical laser emission, and even multi-messenger signals. Under the revised protocols, no public announcement would be made until the signal or artifact had been authenticated by independent organizations using a variety of instrumentation. While the protocols outline how to share news of the discovery, they remain firm on one critical restriction. No reply would be sent until all nations have had the chance to review the situation, using the UN as one of the conduits for that consultation. What wasn't addressed is that any response could take years or decades to reach the alien civilization, depending on the distance from Earth, and their response to us would take just as long. A civilization 100 light years away from Earth means the round trip could be centuries in the making. Those who detected the signal would be long gone before any reply could be received. This means the mutual or the initial response to the discovery here on Earth might be a radical change in science and religion or a possible panic, but it would evaporate as it becomes clear that no one alive when the signal was detected would be alive when the response could be expected. Moving on to the latest data dump, we learned the FBI agents were not merely reviewing reports of UAP, but they were involved in active field investigations that included direct observations of unidentified objects in the field. Again, this revelation was something known inside the UFO community for decades. George Eberhardt reports that he has added the files from all three of these data dumps to the UFO timeline posted on the QFOS website. He thought it might be useful to extract all the entries with pursuit links and separate them out so that interested ufologists could consult them in a systematic way. He said, and I quote, "The file is still somewhat scary long at 68 pages, but it's manageable. All the released files from 1944 to 2026 are included here," end quote. And in the most recent dump, the FBI records about orb sightings between October of 2024 and June 2025 were part of that. There were dozens of witnesses. One of them was a former Army intelligence officer who described creamy white iridescent shaped object hovering what he said was over the mountains and covered with fish-like scales. The object hovered while the panels appeared to move in waves until the UFO suddenly vanished. Other witnesses estimated the object had hovered between 300 to 500 feet above Cheyenne Mountain near Colorado Springs until it disappeared. Pentagon investigators concluded they were seeing sunlight reflecting off the snow on the mountains. Interestingly, Arrow labeled the explanation as low reliability. And finally, we have Eric Weinstein, who holds a PhD in mathematical physics from Harvard, recently describing David Grush as the crash retrieval whistleblower as possessing, and I quote, an incredibly powerful mind for detail, end quote. These comments come shortly after Grush appeared on Capitol Hill alongside bipartisan group of lawmakers advocating for greater transparency and declassification of UAP-related records. Grush's allegations regarding hidden UA programs remain controversial and publicly unverified, but they continue to attract attention from journalists, lawmakers, scientists, and public individuals alike. And that's it for tonight, George.
0: Great. Thank you, Kevin. Appreciate it. Grush is going to be an American hero as far as I'm concerned. Back many years ago, Whitley Strieber wrote a book called Transformation, in addition to a number of other books he's written. He's updated it, Transformation 2026, about the extraterrestrial presence. He's next on Coast to Coast AM. Do you really want another summer like last summer, barely sleeping because you were too hot at night? 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
0: Man, welcome back to Coast, George Norrie with you, Whitley Strieber back with us, author of a number of books, including Communion, one of the most iconic books in the literature of the unexplained and best-selling nonfiction book on UFO-related subjects in history. He's the author of more than 40 other books, including The Wolfen, The Hunger, Superstorm, and All Like Communion turned into films. We're going to talk about his latest book tonight. Whitley, welcome back, my friend. How have you been?
6: Well, I've been pretty good. It's great to be back.

0: good Lord, they were real. And they weren't us, they weren't human. I was just, I was amazed, and my curiosity overcame my fear. And so we decided, Ann and I, that going out there would make some sense. 11 o'clock appeared, came to one night, and I said to her, well, let's go. She said, you go, I'm not going. I said, well, why not? And she said, well, I've got a little boy in the other room asleep. I'm not leaving the house. It took me about a week to finally get up the guts to get as far as the place that they had taken me from originally. And it was hard. It was very hard. It was terribly frightening. But I did it anyway. And the reason is I'm the kind of person who's, first, I'm stubborn as a mule, and second, my curiosity is stronger than my fear unless I am obviously face to face with something extremely dangerous. And then I'm still here because I'm stupid, but I'm not that stupid. Anyway, I started going out in the woods, and I finally made it down there one night, and I stood there, the beautiful evening night, about 11:30 at that point. Nothing wrong. The woods were quiet and deep and beautiful. And I thought, what are you doing here? What is this crazy thing? Is this even real? And so I turned around and I went back to the house and went to bed.
1: Did you feel foolish?
0: Yeah, a little bit foolish, but also sort of a sense of triumph because after all, I was injured. I mean, the doctor was telling me I was physically injured, so I knew something had happened.
1: Right.
0: And I had been, by that time, I'd been hypnotized by Dr. Donald Klein, and I was pretty sure that Bud Hopkins was right and they were not human beings. Dr. Klein and I started out with the assumption that they were people in masks and I'd been assaulted. And it turned out that was not the case. And it was, anyway, the 5 nights after I went out, they showed up at the house.
1: These entities came to your house.
0: Absolutely. They sure did. I was sitting in the living room reading, and my cats were lined up on the back of the couch asleep, which is a place they like to go sleep because the cabin was heated only by a wood stove, and it was quite cold, and cats are cold-natured, so they, you know, like to be as high as they can. So they were there. And suddenly, these 9 knocks came on the side of the house up about, oh, easily 30 feet from the ground.
1: Knocks like let me in or just knocks to get your attention? What do you think they were?
0: Well, it felt like kind of both. And they scared the cats unbelievably. The cats puffed up. They looked like a couple of caterpillars. Their eyes were wide and their tails were huge. And the 9 knocks came in 3 groups of 3, and then there was a kind of double tap, like, okay, we're done. And I sat there during the time of the 9 knocks thinking, they're asking me to come out, or they're asking me to open the door. But I don't think I'm going to do that because those cats are too scared, and maybe they have more sensitive awareness than I do. You know, maybe their ears are hearing things. Or,
1: were you peeking through the window or anything like that?
0: No, I didn't move. I was frozen. I couldn't move. I wasn't hypnotized or anything. I was just not. It was too quick. I didn't jump up or anything. I just was there.
1: Just like paralysis, almost.
0: Not exactly paralysis. It's just.

0: lasted a few seconds, and I didn't have time to move. I was listening, really. I did get up a few seconds after the double tap. Yeah, I certainly did. But that began a relationship that still goes on to this day.
1: They put an implant in your ear, didn't they?
0: Well, someone did. Two people came into the house and did that. And incidentally, the implant, I believe to be the only provably anomalous object in a human being, at least in the public space. And I say provably because there's a video of it, of the attempt to remove it, in which both my wife and the doctor observe it moving down from the top of my ear, where it is now, into my earlobe on its own, under the skin. And that proves it's anomalous right there. There's two people are witnessing it, one of them a medical professional.
1: I went to an operation once, Woodley, and watched the late Roger Lear trying to perform the same kind of operation and removal on a lady who had an implant in her facial cheek. And every time he tried to get it with tweezers, it would move. And we could see it on video. It was unbelievable.
0: And the only reason we ignore this is because the government and the general media, not coast to coast certainly, are constantly putting out the message that this is not anything of any importance. We're talking about something that goes into people that can't be explained and that can do that, can move around under the skin. And not only that, the ones that Roger would take out were, they were encapsulated in epidermis, but they were inside deep muscle tissue.
1: Woodley, we're going to take a short break and come back and talk about your new book, Transformation 2026, and why you updated it and what it means to all of us when we come right back on Coast to Coast AM.
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3: ABC News, I'm Dave Packer. With the signing of the peace deal between the U.S. and Iran, the U.S. has lifted its blockade on Iran, and oil and tankers started moving through the Strait of Hormuz, but some on Capitol Hill think the plan's too generous to Iran.
4: We are hearing from some Republicans who usually are in lockstep with this administration, Ted Cruz, Tom Cotton, the chair of the Senate Intelligence Committee, all voicing concerns about the fact that Iran stands to financially benefit from this deal before any concrete nuclear commitments have been made.
3: ABC's Mary Bruce. Arthur's now a post-tropical storm as it continues to push east along the Gulf Coast, moving out of Mississippi into Alabama. A shocking attack at a zoo in England. A man arrested for allegedly throwing a toddler into a crocodile enclosure. The boy taken to a hospital. Serious injuries. Comedian Carlos Mencia arrested for failing to pay his taxes over a six-year time period. Now facing felony tax fraud charges and years in prison if convicted. This is ABC News.
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1: We'll take your calls next hour with Woodley Strieber as we talk about Transformation 2026, a fascinating subject indeed. 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I hope you have listened to it. 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Or if you're on the iHeartRadio app, just look for the Coast to Coast or the Paranormal Podcast Network. One of the great podcasts is Beyond Contact by Captain Ron. Captain Ron, my friend, you got a new show coming out tomorrow, don't you?
2: Yes, George, we do. We have Scott Guerin on, and he's a guy who had an extraordinary career with the State Department. He's a former U.S. Air Force Special Ops pararescue jumper, and he had several UAP sightings, including a really interesting one, George, which was a very long, close-range daylight sighting of a very unique object that he said did not behave like any conventional aircraft he's seen. It exhibited these weird characteristics like morphing, silent hovering, and did instantaneous acceleration. He said it had maneuverability well beyond known aerospace capabilities.
1: I was at Contact in the Desert a few weeks ago, as you were, and people were abuzz about Beyond Contact work you're doing. They love it.
2: I was amazed. It was very overwhelming for me, and I really enjoyed it. It's really nice to meet people in person, as you know, George.
1: Great. Thanks. Keep putting up with the great job you're doing, Captain Ron. And, of course, if you want to lose some weight without the pain, here's something for you.
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1: And welcome back to Coast, George Norrie with you, Whitley Schieber with us. And Whitley, happy birthday. You had a few days ago, huh? Unmute yourself, Whitley. Nope, I don't hear him. Donna?
13: I'm sorry.
1: There you go. There you go.
13: Yeah, it's the mute button jumped around on me. Yeah, I had a birthday a few days ago. I don't think much about birthdays, frankly. I'm too busy. So.
1: And Arts was yesterday.
13: Yeah, that's right. We used to celebrate our birthdays together quite often.
1: Give us a synopsis of the initial transformation book and then tell us about the 2026 update.
13: Well, the initial book, basically what happened was after the night I was just describing, they started to come to the house regularly and a lot. And they weren't, I wish I could say, well, they sat down across the table from us, but that's not what happened at all. They would be there, though, and they would come in different ways. And Anne said, well, you know, let's invite people up and see if they still come. And they did. They came to a lot of our friends, and it became a remarkable place because, I mean, here it was just a bunch of ordinary American people coming to this little cabin and meeting with aliens in the middle of the night.
1: Did they see them? Did your friends see them?
13: Oh, yeah. One friend, Raven Dana, has talked about it on the air many times, and another friend, Lori Barnes, also used to talk about it. She's passed on. And they left detailed descriptions of what they saw. And Raven was in bed one night, and we had gone out in the woods and together and taken a walk, the group of us and so forth. And Anne had said they would come that night. And that was because Lori had an experience on the road in front of the cabin. She had been walking up the road, and suddenly there was her brother who she had disappeared 20 years before, and the FBI had given up on finding him. And there he stood. And she said, oh, my God, I'm so glad to see you. Come down to the cabin and meet my friends. And he smiled at her and said, I just want you to know I'm all right. And then he kind of floated off into the woods and disappeared. She came staggering back to the cabin, wide-eyed, I can tell you. And Anne, after hearing the story, said to me quietly, they'll show up tonight. And there was a connection, and is a connection, that we don't understand between what looked to us like aliens and the human dead. Anne understood probably better than anybody.
1: Did they shapeshift him?
13: I don't know. That's exactly what we don't know. I have no idea. But it feels like it. Anyway, that night, Raven woke up because she felt movement in the room, or she felt something on the bed, rather, excuse me. And she opened her eyes, and there was what she thought at first was a raccoon. But then she thought, no, the windows are screwed shut. They were, the screens were screwed shut. I was not keen on them. I was very security conscious. And so then she realizes, my God, it's one of them. And she reaches her hand out, and it reaches its hand out, and it lays its hand in her hand. And there's this energy that goes through her whole body, not unpleasant, just a just sort of beautiful electricity. And then it communicates to her, oh, and she sees an eye of Horus above the bed, an Egyptian symbol. And it communicates to her, what would you like me to do? Now, outside the room, there's a low-light camera pointing down the corridor. In the living room is a filmmaker and his wife asleep on the fold-out bed. And down the hall are two other women, Laurie Barnes and another woman in the guest rooms, one in the guest room. The being goes into the guest room and wakes them up. And they both sit up and they see it. And it holds out its hands. It's clearly alive. It's about 3.5 feet tall, they said. And then it just disappears. And of course, the next morning, we're all excited because we think it's, it walked down the hall. Therefore, we probably have it on video. There was not a trace of it on the video.
1: Nothing.
13: But what we didn't know was it was still in the house. The following happened. At dawn, just before dawn, my son and I, who were camping out in the woods, because the house was full, the two women, Laurie and the other woman, were in the guest room, and the house was full. So we were camping out, and that time, by that time, I had a level of confidence about the visitors that maybe I shouldn't have had. I don't know, but I didn't feel uncomfortable camping out. Let me put it that way.
1: Most people would be scared to death, Whitley.
13: Well, most people would have, but I was scared the night they knocked on the side of the house. That's true.
1: Right.
13: But mostly, you know, I was pretty sure we were safe. I wasn't getting the feeling that there was any menace in this at all. So anyway, we're walking up to the house, and suddenly we see a sort of translucent figure come out of the front door onto the front porch of the house, run down the porch toward us, move down in front of us over across the deck, go out into the backyard, and then move into the woods at a high rate of speed, racing through the woods among the trees, moving so quickly that it was hard to believe anything could move that fast and avoid the tree trunks, but it did. We rush into the house, and the filmmaker and his wife are on their feet because they thought the bed was on fire.
1: Oh,
13: they were hit by a wave of tremendous, really extraordinary heat that terrified them, and thought the bed had burst into flames. A scientist later explained what probably had happened here. This entity was using something that could bend light around it so that you couldn't see it, even though it was right there. And it had lingered in the house all night until dawn came, and my son and I started to come up to the house, and it realized it might be trapped in the house. And in order to move, it apparently had to release some of the heat that would have built up because of the whatever was causing the gravity the light to bend. And that was the heat Drew and his wife felt. But it didn't release all of it. It only released enough to make it look translucent. We could just barely see it. And that's the sort of thing that would happen. A lot of things like that happened. It was a quite incredible time.
1: And it's still ongoing, isn't it?
13: Oh, yeah. And then I would go on TV a few days later and be scoffed at. It was really fascinating. What an unusual way to live, to have things happen to you that were so wonderful and so beyond anything we could understand.
1: And real.
13: Totally real, with all kinds of witnesses. Like, Transformation, the original book, failed. And it failed because in those days, books started out on the West Coast, in Los Angeles and San Francisco, especially L.A.
1: And they either made it.
13: Began to sell in L.A., it would sell all across the country.
1: That's right. If it didn't, it didn't.
13: And what happened was, an awful review appeared in the L.A. Times, and they put it on their fiction list instead of their nonfiction list. And it was called just a lot of very ugly words. And they did everything they could to crush that book.
1: And this came out a couple of years after Communion came out, right?
13: Yeah, about 18 months after Communion, because this extraordinary stuff happened. It started happening before Communion was even published. And I felt like, I always felt like, what if a car runs over you tomorrow? Then all of this amazing stuff never gets out. And I thought, it has to get out. I have to do this. And it was a disaster. It was just, the book was a disaster because of what happened, starting with the LA Times, and of course a lot of other papers did the same thing to it. And the world was not ready for this kind of experience. And, you know, but I have to say, they were much more open-minded with Communion. The New York Times actually gave Communion a nice review. They may have reviewed Transformation, I don't remember, but eventually they just stopped reviewing my books altogether.
1: Did the movie that came out in, 1989 help?
13: No. The movie was only in the theaters for 7 days. Then the distributor of the movie went bankrupt and it was pulled from the theaters because they weren't paying the fees to the theaters.
1: Oh, jeez.
13: And so it wasn't ever seen by many people. I think you can still catch it on Amazon, you get a DVD of it. I don't think it's streaming anywhere because there's legal problems with it. I own it outright.
1: I think I saw it on one of the networks on television, didn't I?
13: That might have been the case, but whenever it's shown, it's always shown, I believe, illegally. That's what my lawyers tell me. And they don't know that, though, and I guess I'm just not interested in fighting in it anymore. I've fought enough.
1: What got you to do the Transformation 2026? The update.
13: I understood about a year ago that Trump was going to start a real disclosure process. And I was thinking, if that happens, according to what I understand from my long relationship with the visitors, it may lead to their appearing in more people's lives if things go right. And I thought to myself, well, people didn't get the benefit of this story because it's an important story. People need to know this, what it was like for a ordinary family to actually interact with these beings, which we did, and so did our animals. And, you know, what was that like? And you know, the book was crushed earlier. It was totally crushed, so not many people read it. And I decided I would update it in detail. It's about oh, more than a third longer than it was, because there's a lot of updating in it that goes into all kinds of things I've learned since then about the nature of the experience and what it is, what it means. And I discovered a letter that my son had written the night after his own abduction, that he wrote and gave to his mother, that I didn't think she'd saved. And about 7 or 8 months ago, I found it in an old photograph album. I often look through my old albums because I got a lot of things I like to remember. Sure. About my wife and about Anne.
1: She saved everything, Whitley.
13: Yeah, she made it happen.
1: We're going to come back and take calls with you, and we'll talk a little bit more. I want to ask you about these missing scientists that have been going on. One may have been found murdered in the forest, but we'll come back and chat more, and we'll open up the phone lines to give you a chance to talk with Whitley Strieber right here on Coast to Coast AM.
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5: From ABC News, I'm Dave Packer. A state of emergency declared in Louisiana after post-tropical storm Arthur tore through widespread damage and flooding, more than 2 feet of rain in some spots. ABC's Faith Abube is farther along the Gulf Coast.
6: Here in Mobile, Alabama, several roads shut down because of the flooding, but drivers have been ignoring some of these signs. Authorities are urging people to stay off the roads because this area could see up to another foot of rain by the time all of this is over.
5: A flood threat into the morning. Vice President J.D. Vance delaying his trip to Switzerland. It was expected to leave for a new round of talks on Thursday night focused on implementing the deal with Iran, but the White House is now citing logistics of the negotiations, saying they've never been simple. Earlier, the vice president defended the memorandum of understanding, which allows Iran to resume oil sales.
7: The United States isn't giving up a cent of money to Iran, and even the economic benefits, the sanctions relief and so forth that comes along with this bargain only happens if the Iranians perform.
5: National Park Service employees spent Thursday trying to clean up the Lincoln Memorial reflecting pool days after workers finished painting the bottom of the pool American flag blue. At the direction of President Trump, the water turned green from algae. On top of that, the new paint is starting to peel.
8: No comment yet from the White House. The company that painted the pool had virtually no experience as a federal contractor.
9: You can have something you're going to be very proud of, and it'll last for 50 to 100 years before you have to do anything.
8: Last week, the pool was blue. 2 days later, it started to turn green. And then 4 days later, algae appeared everywhere. Workers seen pouring in hydrogen peroxide. The Department of Interior saying workers were using nanobubble technology to remove it.
5: ABC's Jacqueline Lee. Luigi Mangione's legal team Thursday withdrew its intention to evoke a psychiatric defense in a state trial over the killing of UnitedHealthcare CEO Brian Thompson one day after announcing it in court. 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
1: And welcome back. George Norrie along with Whitley Strieber. Whitley, at least a dozen individuals connected to sensitive U.S. nuclear, aerospace, UFOs have reported missing. They just found one young lady dead in the woods. What are your thoughts on this incredible story?
4: Well, first thought is clearly there's something wrong. It can't be a coincidence. And when I looked into this, I found that scientists, being a scientist, can be a very dangerous profession because there have been waves of this happening throughout the years. Back in the 1980s, there were a whole lot of scientists involved in the Star Wars program who were murdered by the Russians, assassinated by the Russians. And of course, we've assassinated, or rather, I should say, Israel has assassinated Iranian scientists, and I'm sure that the United States has assassinated Russian scientists during the Cold War. I don't know about the situation with China, but this is different. This is very different. What happened to Neil McCaslin is not explainable.
1: It's bizarre.
4: What happened to Jacinto Reza, it's not explainable unless, in the case of Neil McCaslin, he left his phone And his personal effects in the house took only his gun and went out into the unknown. We don't even know if he left the house. Now, is that is that a mysterious disappearance, or was he taken out by someone who has the power to suppress the investigation of things like that? In other words, if it's a national security matter, the FBI could say to the local police, don't investigate it and don't report anything you find. That's all classified. And therefore, if there's video of him walking through a neighborhood or something, that would not be reported. But if this was a conventional suicide and he took his gun and left the house, at some point it's fairly likely he would have been seen or in some other way noticed.
1: Or left a note or something.
4: Or left a note or something. And his wife, oddly enough, didn't seem all that concerned. And I thought at the time, reading her messages, Anne would have been absolutely, my wife would have been absolutely in anguish about a thing like that. So what happened? Did she know what happened to him? You know, it's impossible to tell what's going on there. But something is obviously deeply awry, because he was mentioned back in toward the end of the Obama administration. He was mentioned in a text, or rather, again, Tom DeLonge sent a text to John Podesta mentioning General McCaslin specifically. General McCaslin, before his retirement, had his finger on essentially everything that was going on. He was the central clearinghouse for all of it. If he had gone public, if he had entered the whistleblower program, it would have been game over.
1: Yes,
4: for the cover-up.
1: You're right.
4: Because people are just not going to believe a shadowy government organization like Arrow that lies all the time over a United States Air Force general who exudes honor out of his every pore.
1: Who's putting his career on the line.
4: Well, something was, it seems as if, my point is this, there was also a story back in the, during the first Trump campaign, that Hillary Clinton was going to do what Trump is trying to do now, and that General McCaslin was going to be her, was going to manage the whole process. And if he was going to manage the process for the Trump administration as well, because there, people in the military, higher up especially, are politically neutral under the Constitution. In other words, if he's asked to do something by a president, he's going to consider that an order and do it. No matter who it is, it's not political. He was asked by Hillary Clinton and said yes, apparently. That would mean that someone, when Trump started to talk about disclosure, someone might have thought to themselves, uh-oh, they're going to go to this guy, and we can't let that happen. So what happened to General McCaslin subsequently, I don't know. But I don't think it was good. And I wouldn't be surprised if some years from now, or at some point, his body is found somewhere.
1: Well, I just found the body after a year of Melissa Casillas, a lab worker, mother.
4: Yes.
1: She'd been missing for a year. They just found her in the woods.
4: Now, Melissa
1: in New Mexico, right?
4: In New Mexico, quite a number of these disappearances are in New Mexico. Now, let's get into the Casillas case. She was not a lab worker. She was an administrative assistant. Everything that happens in the organization that she is an administrative assistant in is going to pass through her hands in one way or another.
1: But she worked. Email. But she worked at a lab.
4: She worked at a lab. That's correct. But my point is, the lab was part of a bigger organization.
1: Right.
4: And therefore, she would have had her fingers in all kinds of pies, because she, as the part of the organizational infrastructure, she would have to have known what was going on. So this was a person with a significant amount of knowledge. Did she say something that suggested to someone that she might decide to spill the beans and join the whistleblower program? Did she know things that were extremely sensitive along those lines? It might not have had anything to do with UFOs. It might have been something else that was extremely sensitive.
1: Right.
4: But I have a funny feeling. Oh, and her family said she was found with a gun. Her family said that she didn't even possess a gun. So that suggests to me again. Oh, and she left her belongings on a table in the house just the same way General McCaslin did, almost as if someone was there telling her what to do.
1: But she had just gotten done visiting her daughter, right?
4: Right. So she certainly wasn't expecting anything to happen, or I don't think she was. But, and the family said that she wasn't suicidal, and also that she didn't have a gun. So what was a gun doing there? Whose was it? We'll never find out, of course, not a word.
1: And as of right now, we don't know how she died, do we?
4: Yeah, we do. She died of a gunshot wound.
1: I thought the earlier report I saw, Whitley, said that they did not find a bullet mark.
4: Oh, they haven't found a bullet. Well, that's a different story. I thought she died of a gunshot wound. We may not know how she died then. But the point is this, that something was done here. Neither the deaths of neither of these people is explained easily. And then there's Jacinto Reza, Monica Reza, in Los Angeles Mountains. I'm not going out in those mountains anymore, obviously, but No. There was a time when I hiked out there. I might well have hiked on that trail. I can't be sure. But this was... this case was truly extraordinary.

0: proof material that is used in the nozzles of the high of the very large rockets we now produce. For years, the United States had to rely on large Russian rockets for the larger payloads in its space program.
1: Right.
0: And here we were sending up these spy satellites and such things on Russian rockets, and that was not a secure situation.
1: Let's take some calls.
0: So the material they had, because they had such a material.
1: You ready for some calls?
0: Yeah, sure, anytime.
1: Let's go to Allison in Portland, Maine, east of the Rockies, to get us started. Hello, Allison.
2: Oh, hi, Mrs. Freeber. I tend to get tongue-tied when I talk to you on Coast because I really admire you so much. I've liked a lot of your books, you know, obviously the visitors' books with your early novels, and I really love Cat Magic and Wolf of Shadows, too.
0: Oh, thank you.
2: And Wolf of Shadows is kind of a hard book to find now. I was wondering what you were thinking about this. I'm old, you know, I shouldn't say I'm old. It's all relative, isn't it? But I'm old, you know, I'm very autistic, but I've never been very comfortable with technology at all. Some people who are autistic just absolutely love technology. But I can't. I get totally overwhelmed by it. I can't stand it. And I'm just wondering what you think about it, because I think things are just going in a really wrong direction with this technology just taking over more and more with this so-called artificial intelligence, which, you know, I just think it's just going. I think people are just outsourcing. That's kind of an ugly word, but.
1: What's your question, though, Ellie?
2: Oh, sorry. They're outsourcing their minds to these computers. Well, what do you think about this? And do you think, like, so-called artificial intelligence, do you think that the visitors are having anything to do with this, either directly or indirectly?
0: Okay. Well, that's a number of questions put together. First of all, as I know them, they are masters of the digital world, and of course, they could be on the other side in AI, using AI from the other side. Of course they could. In other words, they could be answering certain people's questions. I have no doubt of it. And we'll never know the degree to which they are involved in AI. Now, that said, years ago, 1998, I met a man called the Master of the Key, and I wrote a little book that is the conversation I had with him. And in that book, he says there's a discussion of artificial intelligence, which, of course, in 1998 was hardly even a thing. I asked him if computers would become more intelligent. And he would become intelligent, and he elaborated on this. And it came down to this. He said something that I think ought to be framed and hanging on the wall of everybody who works in AI. It is this. He said, if I was an intelligent machine, I would deceive you. Now, bearing that in mind, the other part of the question is, using AI as a replacement for your own mind, it is not intended to be that, but it can do that because of the way it's designed. And I don't think that the companies that are selling this stuff really care one way or another how you use it. It is an excellent and very, very useful research tool. But to use it to write even writing books, apparently there are a lot of romance novels that are written by AI. And all of that, and to take people's jobs away from them and give the jobs to AI and not make any effort to provide those people anything. Facebook or Meta is firing another 8,000 people, as I understand it,
1: yep.
0: because of using AI in their place. And these short-sighted CEOs, they don't understand. If they fire everybody, who's going to buy their stuff? Who can? They'll create a depression, and of course they'll blame it on someone else. So
1: that's why Henry Ford was a genius, because he knew that his employees would buy their own cars.

0: Right, and he paid them well enough so they could do that. And but we're not like that anymore. There's a horrific indifference to the employee that is in, or I should say, reinfected the corporate world, because back prior to people like Henry Ford coming along, workers were disdained and were not treated fairly at all, and there were huge battles in the late 19th century over the right to organize and have labor unions. And now we're back to the same situation, where the labor unions, people have been paid well, and the labor unions have ended up pretty much pushed out of a lot of companies. But now these people who have no representation whatsoever can be just thrown out like old shoes. And that's what's happening with Zuckerberg's company. So it's a really problematic situation. AI has got uses, but it has also got a lot of abuses.
1: We're going to come back in just a moment with Whitley Strieber and take final phone calls as we talk about his incredible career and what's going on in this world right now.
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5: ABC News, I'm Dave Packer. The remnants of what was Tropical Storm Arthur are moving out of Mississippi and into Alabama, where residents are already dealing with flood risks. In Baldwin County, Alabama, resident Joel Cully.
6: Yeah, we're having to move. It's getting above ankles flooding, and it's not stopping, so it could be real dangerous.
5: Vice President J.D. Vance delaying his trip to Switzerland. He was expected to leave Thursday night for a new round of talks focused on implementing that deal with Iran, but the White House is now citing logistics of negotiations, saying that they've never been simple. Senator Bernie Sanders unveiling new legislation pushing for the public to benefit from the AI boom. He's calling for the creation of a sovereign wealth fund that would give Americans payments of $1,000 a year. Sanders wants to finance a fund by giving the government a stake in major artificial intelligence companies, requiring them to pay a one-time 50% tax on their stock. This is ABC News.
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1: 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Next hour, the palm reader Vernon Mahubble joins us to tell us about our future on Coast to Coast. 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
1: And welcome back, George Norrie, along with Whitley Strieber. And let's go back to the calls. First time caller Greg in Seattle, Washington's with us. Hi, Greg. Go ahead.
9: Hello. Thanks for having me on.
1: Sure thing.
9: Whitley, I was one of the few that did see Communion in the theater when it was available, that brief little window there. So,
1: perfect.
9: And you and I met once at a Comic Con up in Seattle. But we've shaken hands before a couple decades ago.
10: Boy, that's been a long time. I remember that, though.
9: Yeah, yeah. It's around the time
10: someone showed me a very unpleasant cartoon of myself at that Comic Con. I'll never forget it.
9: Oh, buddy. Well, my main reason for calling is I just lost a close friend. I'm 57. He died on May 18th up here in Kirkland, and he was plagued with brain implants, controllers. When I first turned on the radio earlier, you could have been Kurt. The things you were saying, that could have just been him speaking through your voice. So, real quick, we go way back to seventh grade. He started complaining about brain implants and controllers, high frequencies, around March of 99. About a year later of just nonstop complaining about this and details, I sat him down and interviewed him and filled up 3 CDRs. As he got everything out, all the details, all the doctors up here involved with installing them. Anyway, he struggled with that for years. He was homeless. I compiled all of his messages and these interviews into an album. It's the longest concept album in history. It's 48 hours long, 400 songs, and it's Kurt's story. So he never really was able to figure out how to live with these implants. He says he remembers when they were put in. I just inherited all this stuff, and I found a little microcassette where he told the whole story about when they put him in, and he saw them. He said they're about the size of a dime, like a kind of a watch battery, maybe a little smaller.
1: Greg, who installed them?
9: Yes, I've got the doctor's names. I've got all that. When I did the album, I smeared their names with an audio sound just to, you know, for legal purposes. But Kurt tells his entire story. It's a 30-year study that I did of my friend who was suffering with brain implants, controllers, interdimensional torture, draining of resources, haunting him about it.
1: Did you believe him?
9: You know, I was always at 85% because someone's got to keep a toe over on the side over here of mundane reality. But I questioned him. I stayed on his side and took him at his word enough to craft the world's longest album about him. And I guess my question is he went in to get implants. He drove with his mom down to California, and they found some place that detected his, you know, a 15 megahertz hum coming out of his head, and they couldn't explain it. That ended up being a song, that one. But the implants. I said, Kurt, let's go to a chiropractor, someone off the grid, and have them do some x-rays. And he did have a CAT scan, and yeah, there was some interesting looking things on the sides of his head.
1: Did he ever explain, Greg, why they may have implanted him with these things?
9: He said there was something about him. He early on in seventh grade, before the controllers, he could pick numbers out of my head. He was a fantastic spontaneous poet. He kind of had the charisma of Jim Morrison in his early days, and was really into the Hopi studies.
1: All right, let's bring Whitley in for a second. Whitley, what are your thoughts on something like this?
10: Well, I don't know what to think because I'm not hearing any objective evidence of their presence. It sounds like he was just you know, it sounds so without x-rays or anything like that or CT scans, what can you know for sure, or inside the brain like that, MRIs? You know, I've got an implant in my ear, but it's been CAT scanned, and there's the video of the removal attempt, so it's definitely real. And I'm not saying there's any reason to doubt him, but it would have been helpful if there was something, some documentation, because if these are real physical objects, that could be documented.
1: And it seems like they were implanted by human doctors, didn't it, Woodley?
10: Well, that's exactly right. That's what he was saying. And why him? I mean, you know, you have to kind of see that, you know, there could be, I've known people who suffered from various forms of paranoia who believe things like that were not actually true. So I just don't know what to think.
1: Let's go to Adam in Pascagoula, Mississippi. Adam, take it away.
11: Hey, George and Whitley.
1: Hi there.
11: Awesome notes for tonight is your alien encounter is similar to my own alien encounter in 2011 and Calvin Parker and Charles Hicks in 1973 here and there. My question is, can you tell people who have not had an alien encounter yet what this does mentally, how unreal this is, and what is your alien encounter experience then overall with further meetings? Also, there are no favorites to UFO encounters, just a common understanding and to be heard. That's what it's about. I can wait over the phone. Thank you, George and Whitley, for taking my phone call to Coast to Coast AM.
1: Okay, my friend. Thanks for the promo. I appreciate it. Whitley, what do you think?
10: Well, you know, it's a stretch for a lot of people. It's getting less and less true over time. It's interesting the way it's falling out because the intellectual media, the New York Times, not so much them, but the Atlantic Monthly or CNN. CNN has virtually never covered or very, very lightly covered the disclosure issue. The Guardian, which is a big left-wing newspaper in England, is very disdainful of this. And it always has been. Before, it's nothing to do with Trump. It's always, there is in the intellectual community a tremendous inability to handle this because they have the intellectual high ground. They are the smart people. And when someone comes along and demonstrates the fact that they're not just somewhat smarter, but a whole lot smarter, and they will not communicate with them, they're going to definitely wish that would go away. And that's where they are with this. So it's a kind of situation where they can't settle on it, and they're going to have a lot of trouble with it. It's called ontological shock, the shock of having your expectations, your understanding of the world overturned. Not just the shock of something new, but the shock of discovering that everything you thought was real and true about the world was somehow different. And that's devastating. I had that experience, and it causes PTSD. It's very traumatic. And, you know, people think, they dismiss it. Oh, well, ontological shock, whatever that is, we'll get over it. Not so fast. We're not necessarily going to get over it anytime soon. It's going to be the central reality of this. Because remember, the number of people who have had close encounters is literally minuscule, almost non-existent compared to the number of people on Earth. The number of people on Earth who even know about UFOs and aliens is tiny compared to the number of people here. Vast areas of the world filled with people, this has never been a subject that has ever been brought up. Or if it is brought up in such a small way. The only country that's deeply into this is the United States. Even the Canadians are not all that intensely interested. In Mexico, they are interested, like we are in the U.S., because there's been a lot of... there's been so much UFO activity there and in Brazil.
1: What about Britain, Whitley?
10: Not much interest. Some, certainly. And there's a lady there, Helen McCaw, who is trying to wake the British banking system and British government up to the fact that this could cause a tremendous economic shock. But she's getting as much attention in the United States as she does in Britain, I think. I'm not sure. I can't speak for her. But the point is this. And I've done conferences there, and compared to what happens in the United States, they're very small.
1: They are. At what point did you decide to start saying that this could have been an alien encounter? Because originally, you didn't know what was going on.
10: Well, I'm still not sure what was going on, and I say it's obviously possible that it's an alien encounter, and I'm quite in. When I see these UFOs racing around the way we've seen them on officially released video, and then somebody tries to tell me, well, they can't possibly get here, too far away, I'm sorry, but you better think again, because there's something here that we really don't understand how it works.
1: Exactly.
10: So until we do understand that, I think the door is open on that question. We don't know whether or not they could get here from another planet at all. They may be able to. They can certainly do very extraordinary things in the air when they are here. So they could be from aliens from another planet. I'm much more willing to speculate about that than I was before. And there's also the issue of time. Could they be from some other place in time or a parallel universe? There are so many questions and so many ambiguous things about them. You can't pin it down.
1: Let's go to Shane in Australia, International Line. Shane, go ahead.
12: Yeah, g'day, George. Always my best to you, mate, and I love you, mate.
1: Thank you, sir.
12: And it's Bill, isn't it?
1: Whitley.
12: Whitley?
10: Yeah.
12: Whitley, how you going?
10: Well, I'm fine. You've got a question?
12: Hope you can understand me language, mate. Generally, Australia, as you know, has had the Westfield incident. You might have been aware of that one.
10: Yes, absolutely.
12: That was quite damning evidence that something very dramatic happened to those that school. And we've got the Zimbabwe one, which I believe is just as telling.
10: Yeah, the Zimbabwe one is, yeah, the aerial school. Those are both extraordinary incidents.
12: Absolutely extraordinary. When I first got onto your station, it was a bit late, and basically I got a good story about implants. I work in Victoria in Australia for many years helping people in psych wards, which, look, just on a side note, I do believe there's something controlling our species for a number of years now, probably ever since the invent of a lot of technologies that I'm sure humans probably didn't make, but we are definitely being controlled, I believe, subconsciously by... That's one's a big one to pick up, Whitley, because we can't really put a finger on it consciously, because the intelligence that's controlling our species knows how to subconsciously, generationally condition us. And, you know, that's a actual fact of conditioning generationally with addictions and behaviour. But generally the whole population, I think, is captivated by probably electromagnetic frequencies and radiation technologies.
10: Well, what is your question, if I may ask?
12: Yeah. Whitley, I got implanted many years ago. I work in Victoria helping people in psych wards.
10: Have you got any CAT scan of it or X-ray?
12: Well, this is the story. Basically, there's only a few dozen of us out of a couple of million in the state who actually try to get people better care when they're mentally ill instead of just forced injections, electric shock treatment, and the other horrific treatments they get. We try to get them better care. Basically, I've been doing it for decades. And
10: okay, do you have a question or not?
12: Well, I'm just saying about the implant that I got implanted with in 2010. It took me 4 years to identify that I'd been implanted in my back after I'd been shot in the back in my driveway. And it was a funny story because another guy who was...
10: Okay, listen, we got a problem. We're coming up on the end of the show, and you don't have a question. So we got to move on.
12: Well, I was just going to ask, you know, many other people have been implanted, but that's fair enough. Whitley, have a great day, mate.
10: Okay. Yeah, I do, of course, know. I don't know as many now because Dr. Roger Lear passed away. And
1: he hasn't been replaced, has he?
10: No one will replace him. Not, and, you know, there are scientists who are interested in this, but for whatever reason, the ones I know kind of disdain the whole implant thing. And it's strange because they're easily provably anomalous. And, you know, because they're encapsulated in an epidermis that's put into deep muscle tissue, and there's nothing in our genetic makeup that makes that possible. So you don't take a little piece of iron and implant it and encapsulate it in something from under the skin, just under the skin, and then put it in deep muscle naturally. It's not possible. Somebody did that.
1: And then leave it alone. There's a reason.
10: Yeah, exactly. And then you can see the video of mine. If there's no video of the ones, there's probably video of the ones that Roger couldn't take out because they escaped.
1: Woodley, stay in touch, my friend. Woodley Strieber will be appearing with me on a TV show called Strange Universe. When we get the time, the date, and the place, we'll let you know. Up next, Vernon Mahub will join us. We're going to read some palms and talk about our future.
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4: News. I'm Dave Packer. A growing number of Republicans are speaking out against the Iran deal that the president signed to bring an end to the war. Senator Ted Cruz said it would be an enormous mistake to include a $300 billion account to rebuild Iran as part of the memo of understanding.
5: Giving billions of dollars to theocratic lunatics who want to murder us is an exceptionally bad idea.
4: And Vice President J.D. Vance playing defense.
6: The U.S. pledges to work to unfreeze some $24 billion in Iranian assets and to help create a $300 billion reconstruction fund for Iran. Vance dismissing critics with an especially harsh warning for anguished Israelis, America's partners in this war, but not in this deal.
7: Anybody in Israel who thinks their biggest problem is the president of the United States needs to wake up and smell the reality of the situation that country is in.
8: The reality here in Washington is that many Republicans fear that Iran will benefit from this deal and use any money they receive to rebuild its military and fund terrorism.
4: ABC's Mary Bruce. Cuban lawmakers today unanimously approving sweeping reforms backed by the Communist Party that would privatize a vast swath of the country's socialist economy, including allowing private banks and real estate ventures. Arthur's now a post-tropical storm, but parts of Louisiana and Mississippi, the damage is done.
9: Families in waist-deep water looking for dry land. Flash flood emergencies fueled by remnants of Tropical Storm Arthur. In Stone County, Mississippi, rescuers in boats using paddles to pound on windows, pulling people and pets from multiple inundated RVs. More than 2 feet of rain in spots.
4: ABC's Faith Abube in Mobile, Alabama. A star-studded celebration for the grand opening of the Obama Presidential Center in Chicago.
10: Three former presidents and first ladies joining the Obamas in the city where it all started with that victory speech nearly two decades ago.
4: That's ABC's Alex Perez. You're listening to ABC News.
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1: Hold your hand out. Open your palm. What's it look like to you? Just a bunch of lines, right? Well, to Vernon Mahubal, it means much more than that, and he's going to read the palms in just a moment on Coast to Coast AM. 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
1: And welcome back. George Norrie, along with palmist Vernon Mahubal, is the founder and director of the Palmistry Institute here in Los Angeles. He began formal training at the Vedic, which is Eastern cosmology, back in 1979, which took him to India. Vernon combines both Eastern and Western astrological disciplines into his practice, continues new research, particularly with the field of dermoglyphics, which is fingerprint biometrics as well. Vernon, welcome back. How have you been?
4: Thank you, George, for having me on again. I've been really good, actually, and looking forward to speaking with you again.
1: Give us a little tutorial about the palm and how, by looking at it, you're able to decide the future.
4: George, when you look at someone's palm, you're seeing a person's life purpose and their destiny, what they should be doing, what paths they should go down, and what are their challenges, what avenues to avoid also. And I always like to say in my lectures and workshops that sometimes people say to me, I've heard growing up, that life doesn't come with instructions. It doesn't come with an instructional sheet. But that those instructions are actually on our hand. That our hand is our instructional manual. So palmists use that to tell the client exactly the roadmap of their life.
1: Now, the palm doesn't change, Vernon. It is what it is. But do the readings change?
4: Yes, they do. Because usually the first reading I'll give to someone is the foundations. I'll let a person know what they should be aiming for, what will make them successful, what will make them money, what will make them fulfilled, and what they should be doing as a general practice in their life. Subsequent readings usually are there to help a person to understand, okay, if I told a person they should become an architect and they were a secretary before I read their hand and they start to become an architect and move into that area, we go into details. So the first readings are usually about the foundation, the principles, the house that a person lives in. And the secondary, the next readings are the furniture you have in your house. So it's the details. The first readings are the principles, and the subsequent readings are the details. So you're right in that palms don't change, but what does change is if a person is actually doing their life purpose. And that will show if the lines are deep, and they're rich, and they're strong. And if a person isn't doing what they're born to do, the lines, George, will be weak. They'll be almost like a pencil drew on them.
1: Now, how do you determine the difference between an individual's palm reading and a world event like this war between the U.S. and Iran and Israel?
4: Yeah, that's an excellent question, because if you look at enough hands, George, you'll be able to see trends, economic trends, and so forth. If you read a lot of hands, you'll see repeated patterns, and so that's how, in a sense, a palmist can make predictions.
1: Now, when we take calls next hour, Vernon, will you read palms, and how do you do it over the radio?
4: All a person needs to do is just give me their date of birth, the month that they were born, and one question would be great. And then I'll have them hold up one of their palms and look at their palms. And that's all I need. And I kind of am able to do it by a methodology of, like, let's say, reading their hands from a distance, as in remote viewing.
1: Well, when you look at things like the United States and how the years ahead are going to shape up, whose palms are you looking at? All of ours or what?
4: Well, I have a clientele that is national, so I'm seeing hands from all across the United States. I'm seeing hands from every state, and I'm able to make predictions based on what I'm seeing. Let's say economically and socially, and et cetera, et cetera.
1: Is it based on a combination of all the hands you're seeing?
4: Yes. Yes. Versus if you're only looking at, let's say, one hand a week, you're not going to be able to make too many predictions.
1: Right.
4: But if you're seeing lots and lots of hands over a course of weeks, you're going to be able to see, honest to God, trends. And it's no longer predictions, you see.
1: Well, if you're only looking at one hand a week, the chances are the prediction is for that individual by himself, right?
4: Absolutely. Absolutely. Yes, that's the best. That's exactly. So, but if you're reading many, many pairs of hands over the course of a month, then you can definitely track what's going on in our country.
1: How many hands do you think you need to do in a month to get that kind of reading?
4: Well, generally, I could look at three hands a day. So if I'm looking at three hands a day, I'm going to be looking at a lot of hands over the course of a month.
1: That's 90 hands, 95 hands, something like that.
4: Plus any parties or get-togethers I look at.
1: If somebody has burned their palm or something and you can't see their lines, what happens?
4: Yeah, that happens a lot. People get all kinds of scars and burns that won't heal, insect bites that that are pretty strong.
1: Ouch. But
4: you know, the thing is, George, I've learned to read underneath the surface of things, if you will. And even if a person has a burn that stays there for a long time, the hand is always going to show the line. It's going to perk up there somewhere.
1: We're talking with Vernon Mahovil about palm reading. We're going to take readings next hour, and what you'll give Donna, your birth month, day, and year. Ask Vernon a specific question, and he will have you hold up your palm and read it to him, and he'll give it his best try. He's done this for years on the program with enormous success. Now, what do you see overall for the good old United States?
4: And interestingly enough, George, I haven't been seeing a lot of foreign clients because people aren't really visiting our country, so
1: they're scared.
4: But having said that, I've been seeing a lot of Americans' hands, and I'm concentrating on that. So I do have some good news, and I will tell you. The next, you know, we are going through, you know, an economic it is a rocky road, you know. Right now, everybody knows that. You don't have to be a palmist or an astrologer to know that. It is a little tight right now. But having said that, the next 2.5 to 3 months, no major changes. We'll still be a little tight, let's say, economically, but I don't really see any major problems. So we just have to, you know, endeavor and sit tight and do what we can. That's the good news.
1: How about the economy?
4: Well, the economy actually is going to progress as it has been. In other words, I see what we're going through now. It's actually the next 2.5 months, 3 months, I could actually see prices going a little bit down, not a lot, but a little bit going down. But we're still going to see a rocky economy, but it's not going to be as rocky as some predictions have stated.
1: I'm sorry, go ahead, Vern.
4: Well, where I see a problem is in the sectors of, let's say, crime. I'm seeing some aspects there that I'm a little bit worried about, and crime in the cities. In other words, I'm also seeing that people who live in cities are going to have a little bit more difficulty, not just with crime, but just with their standard of living. So I'm looking at, you know, people who live in the people's hands, who live in the bigger cities like Chicago or that, and seeing a little bit more hardship than people who live, let's say, in the suburbs of the country.
1: Are the ages of the person, the palm, does that have anything to do with the reading itself? My example is, if you're interviewing a kid or a teenager or a grown adult, does that have a difference?
4: So much, George. In fact, I've been reading a lot of hands in this Generation Z, which I characterize as anything from 14 to 28. And, you know, they're just having a little bit of trouble, quite a lot, actually, of trouble fitting in. And that's why maybe, I don't know, my estimate is 85% of them live with their parents still. Why is that? It's because it's not like when people were born in the 50s, 60s, 70s, and 80s, they could just get a job and, you know, put money on a down payment on a house. Those days are not for them right now. So that generation is having a lot of trouble figuring out what they want to do, who they are, and how to fit into this changing society that we live in. So when I read hands of that generation, they're going through struggles and difficulties. It does change for them in about 3.5 to 4 years. They start to find their place because our society will be changing in a better way. I see the biggest difficulties

0: see exactly what their life challenges are, what they did in their previous life, and what avenues they'll be going down. And you can see all the changes also.
1: It's fascinating. What is it about the palm that determines these things?
0: Two areas, George. One is that it's the soul within the inner core of our heart that is sending these the signal into the hand. So our soul is eternal. In Sanskrit, the soul is called Sachit Ananda. It means it's eternal. It has a spiritual form, and it's generally very optimistic and very happy. So that soul within us, because we're not this body, we're not this physical body. This body is temporary. Our soul is eternal, and it carries many of our previous life information. And the soul sends its message through the arms and into the palms. And that's the very deepest part of the reading. That's the very metaphysical aspect of the reading, being able to see a person's previous lifetimes, what they did, what they bring into this lifetime, what their mentality was, and what they'll be doing in this lifetime. And the second thing that is very, very prevalent is that there's an overlay of astrology. And all the planets, all the 12 planets, the 12 signs, the 12 houses, they're all represented on the palm. In fact, if you look at your fingers, you'll see that every finger has three segments, and in totality, all the four fingers have 12 segments. Those are the signs: Aries, Taurus, Gemini, Cancer, Leo, Virgo, like that. And the entire planetary sequence, even the fixed stars, the ancient fixed stars, are represented on the hand. So when we look at a person's hand, we're looking at the very deep metaphysical subconscious of that person, where they came from, previous lives, and then their astrology in this life.
1: Vernon, are the fingerprints on the thumb, index finger, middle finger, for example, all the same, or are they different on every finger?
0: They're always different, George. In fact, there's no there's no replication of any fingerprint. What to speak of, you know, other fingerprints on other hands. But the interesting thing about the fingerprints is they hold the previous life information. And in the Vedic view, for instance, in the Bhagavad Gita, it's stated that the fingerprints are formed at 7 months in the mother's womb. And it is also stated that at 7 months, the soul of the child, if you will, wakes up, so to speak. And they can see sometimes their last 10, 20, 30 births. And then when the child is born, it's oftentimes you see a child, they're just, you know, in another world, if you will. They're remembering their previous lives. They're slowly acclimating to new parents and a new household, like that. But at the same time, they're deeply remembering their previous lifetimes until they forget them. Now, at the same time, the Navajo Indians had a legend that at 7 months in the womb, God blows his breath on that little child, and that breath becomes the fingerprints. So the Vedic view of the Eastern world and the American Navajo Indians had the same view of these fingerprints. And these fingerprints are, to me, the most amazing part of palmistry, because they are the deepest part of the aspect of palmistry, because they come directly from the soul. The soul is broadcasting the actual fingerprints. So that's why they're all so different, George, because we are individuals.
1: Is the left hand different from the right, or are they the same?
0: No, they're never the same. In fact, the right hand has everything to do with the left brain. And I look at the right hand, George, to see what type of career a person will get into.

0: The right hand is basically our outer self, and the left hand is our inner self. So I look at the right hand to see what a person's career should be, how other people see them, what influence they'll have in our society. And the left hand is getting its information from the right brain, and that's the brain of the internal world. So I look at the left hand to see who a person is emotionally. I look at their spiritual aspects there. I look at their psychology there. So both hands have to be read in tandem to be able to get a very, very total picture of the individual.
1: And the palms are different too?
0: Oh, usually 100% different.
1: All right, stay with us, Vernon. We'll come back in a moment with Vernon Mahubal. We'll take readings next hour on Coast to Coast, or just questions, but I've got lots more when I come back.
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4: ABC News, I'm Dave Packer. A growing number of Republicans are speaking out against the Iran deal that President Trump signed to bring an end to the war. Senator Ted Cruz on that $300 billion account to rebuild Iran.
5: Giving billions of dollars to theocratic lunatics who want to murder us is an exceptionally bad idea.
4: And Vice President Vance playing defense.
6: You know, I've seen skeptics of the deal. People say the Iranians will never change their behavior. Well, maybe that's true. And if so, they don't get any of the benefits of the bargain. But isn't it worth trying?
4: Cuban lawmakers today unanimously approving sweeping reforms backed by the Communist Party that would privatize a vast swath of the country's socialist economy, including allowing real estate ventures. A state of emergency declared in Louisiana after post-tropical storm Arthur tore through. Widespread damage and flooding, more than 2 feet of rain in some spots. On Chicago's south side, a star-studded celebration ahead of the grand opening of the Obama Presidential Center. This is ABC News.
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1: We'll take your calls next hour with Vernon Mauble as we talk about reading palms in your future. 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
1: And welcome back, George Norrie, along with our friend, palm reader, Vernon Mahubble. Vernon, why were we born with fingerprints and palm prints in the first place?
8: So that we understand ourselves and we know ourselves. Human life is meant for self-realization. That's the point of why we have a human body. So we're not like animals. Animals are wonderful. They're loving. They're incredible creatures with all kinds of different qualities, but they don't have the quality of being able to ask the questions of the most important questions of who am I? What's the purpose of life? Is there a God? They're not seekers. They're not searchers. So our palm expresses what we seek. And if people if a particular individual soul has lived in a human body for a number of human lifetimes, they begin to question and ask, well, I seem to be doing this over and over, but I'm not completely happy. Why? Who am I? What am I supposed to be doing? So the human life is meant for understanding one's destiny. And so in order for us to understand our destiny, God, through the agency of the soul, puts these signs and symbols onto our palm so that we understand who we are. And that is the real purpose of life. As they say, know thyself. That is what palmistry is all about. So palmistry can explain who we are as individuals. It can explain who we are as individuals, as in our emotions, and who we are as individuals, as in the best careers to involve ourselves in. But the highest aspect of palmistry is to be able to help a person to understand who they are as a spiritual being and how to find that fulfillment in their spiritual quest.
1: Vernon, what is a lifeline on the palm?
8: You know, George, that is the most well-known line on the hand. When people think of palmistry, they think of the lifeline. But the lifeline actually has nothing to do with the length of life. And that's its common, that's the common idea. And people constantly are telling me.
1: It's a misperception, right?
8: Yeah, exactly. People are constantly coming up to me and say, Vernon, my lifeline it breaks at a certain point or ends at a certain point. Am I going to die early? And actually the lifeline has absolutely nothing to do with health or the length of life. It's actually, in the chakra system, it's the second chakra. So it's the chakra or the line dealing with relationships. Even children are seen there. Relationships with the opposite sex and children are seen there.
1: Which one is the lifeline? I'm looking at my palm right now.
8: It is the semicircular line that moves around the ball of the thumb. And it starts at the bottom of the hand and curls up towards the thumb side.
1: Now, what is right in the middle of the palm?
8: Right in the middle of the palm is the first chakra, and that line has everything to do with one's career. I look at that line to see what jobs people have taken, the jobs they should do, and the career that will not only make the money but be successful in. So now, if that line is very strong and rich and deep, it does show a person who will achieve security and stability. And that can change. But that's the line that I look at to see if a person has strong foundations in their life, including sometimes domestic stability.
1: Give us an overview predictions for the rest of this year.
8: Well, I think the next 2 to 3 months, George, are going to be pretty much the same as we're seeing. And it can be a struggle in some areas economically. And then when we get into September, October, and November, there will be certain sectors of our economy that will start to pick up. And those are the industries that I see that deal with health, fitness, and any companies that, let's say, sell vitamins or nutrients or that type of thing. But I see the health industries really starting to do well, and that will include fitness centers and any attention to health and well-being. The areas that I see a little bit of a downturn, interestingly enough, are my clients who are working in the tech industry. There's going to be a lot of strain, a lot of worry, a lot of changes in this in this industry over the course of the next year and a half. So it could be that a lot of people who are working in the tech industry could move on to different jobs.
1: Interesting take on that. What about?
8: I don't see a lot of security and stability in that field right now. Well, not right now, but in the next, in about August, September, October.
1: It probably will get worse, won't it?
8: I do see that. I see, George, a lot of instability in that world. And that instability has to do with just fears also. I can't tell you how many clients that I have working in that industry, and they're just worried about their career. Even having a career, what to speak of what the tech industry is going to be doing. And I don't think it has anything to do, well, I'm not going to say that, but I don't think it has as much to do with AI as is being said.
1: A lot of people, Vernon, are concerned about meeting their soulmate or having a soulmate. Can you ascertain that with a palm?
8: Absolutely. In fact, we tend to marry people that we have been friends with or even married in a previous life. So if someone is going to marry someone and they're going to be with that person pretty much their whole life, you will see that very strongly represented in their hand, because we can't really love anyone with strong tenacity unless in our previous life we knew that person. So life, George, is a continuum. A lot of the people that we have relationships with, friends, lovers, we met in our previous life, and they're represented in our palm in this life. And so if you see, let's say, a soulmate in a person's hand, it means, and you're going to see easily, that person knew that person in a previous life. That's why they're soulmates. So we also see relationships in the hand that may last 3 months or 5 months or maybe a year. And I have to tell a person sometimes, well, you know, this relationship may not last. And they're at the beginning of the relationship, and I can see that it's going to last maybe a year and a half.
1: But you really, you'll tell them that.
8: It's the easiest thing to do. Yeah, well, that's the easiest thing to do, George, because they're in love. And you have to say, well, let's see what happens. And they look at me like, you're telling me it's not going to last. And I just have to tell them the truth. But if I can avoid a bad relationship, why not say it, you know? I mean, people pay me to tell them, you know, the truth.
1: Sure. Have you ever looked at a palm of somebody who is about to die and they did?
8: Yes.
1: Why'd you hesitate?
8: Because it's not the most pleasant thing to, you know, tell a person. And if I can, let's say, help a person maybe to eat better or to become a vegetarian or, you know, take more vitamins or exercise more, then I will. If I can help a person to prolong their life, I will.
1: Can you alter a reading? In that, I mean, if you see something like imminent death, can you actually have it stopped?
8: Well, that's interesting, George, because let's say someone is, let's say, 35, and you see that they have a good future ahead, but they're ruining it by taking drugs, smoking a lot of marijuana, or whatever they're doing. And they're overdoing it, then, and it's affecting them, and it could actually affect their health and their well-being and their psychology. That is my job to tell them. And so if they, let's say, hold back on the drugs or start getting exercise and they start improving their life, yes, automatically their life can change in a drastic way for the better.
1: Does palmistry and astrology differ?
8: Not in any way, George. Palmistry and astrology are a brother and sister to each other. Now, not a lot of palmists know that, and even less astrologers know that.
1: Right.
8: But the idea here is that anything that a qualified and professional astrologer can see, a palmist can see if they know also how, if they've been at it for a bunch of years. And at the same time, palmistry lends itself to strong intuitions. Because you're holding the hand of a person and you're reading their hand, and that energy is coming directly from the soul. It's a metaphysical source. So you're a palmist over time will get good intuitions, even if they're reading the hand from a strictly astrological point of view, and not letting in. Eventually, intuition will just seep into the picture, and then the reading becomes deeper, much deeper.
1: How long will it take somebody to learn how to read a palm?
8: You know, I have a year-long course, and if a person takes a year to start looking at hands, and they read, let's say, a palm, let's say, every day or every other day, they can become really confident. But it takes about, honestly, George, it takes about 7 years to feel like this is what I want to do, and a strong sense of confidence and faith in what they're doing. And anything beyond that is icing on the cake.
1: Now, you were saying that the left hand and the right hand are different, which my question then is, would somebody have two different readings that would contradict each other?
8: No, because both hands are going to amalgamate the same information. In other words, when you're looking at someone's left hand, you're looking at who they are emotionally and spiritually. When you're looking at someone's right hand, you're looking at who they are in their career suit. So you just amalgamate the two, and that's who we are. We're spiritual people having a you know, a human experience.
1: Not that I've had time to look at the bottom of my feet, but do they have palm prints too?
8: Yes. But the feet, George, have more to do with health. The feet definitely have signs and symbols and images on them, but the feet have more to do with health than anything. 90% of what's represented on the feet have to do with health trends and health issues.
1: Do you read feet?
8: No.
1: I don't blame you.
8: But you can also look at health trends, and I do quite frequently, on the palms also. Health trends are seen on the palms. And the interesting thing about, you know, being an astrologer or a palmist is that we can, for instance, if someone has like a health issue, we see it as usually starting in the mind or the psychology. When a doctor might just give a pill and maybe that'll solve the problem, but it doesn't always. But we actually see as palmists, what we see in health is so many of our health issues, you know, other than, let's say, you know, falling on a sheet of ice or something like that, or, you know, but we see health issues as starting in the mind, starting in the psychology, and we can actually avert a health issue years before it takes place if a person changes their thinking.
1: Well, people can
8: have a lot to do with negative thinking, George.
1: Can people email you through your website?
8: Yes, they can. Yes. And they can email me, and I'll call them immediately.
1: PalmistryInstitute.com?
8: Yes.
1: And the last book you have was called Talk to the Hand, or do you have any others?
8: I'm working on a new book, and but Talk to the Hand is my latest book, and it's kind of like an adventure. It's kind of like, what is it like to be a palmist? What is it like to read hands? And I take people on a journey.
1: All right, we're going to come back in a moment with Vernon Mahovil and take readings, or perhaps you have just a question. If you want a reading, give Donna your birth month and day, and then ask Vernon a specific question. He'll ask you how to hold up your hand and your palm, and you do his thing.
0: Find out more about tonight's guest. 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
4: From ABC News, I'm Dave Packer. A state of emergency declared in Louisiana after post-tropical storm Arthur tore through. Widespread damage and flooding, more than 2 feet of rain in some spots. ABC's Faith Abube is farther along the Gulf Coast.
5: Here in Mobile, Alabama, several roads shut down because of the flooding, but drivers have been ignoring some of these signs. Authorities are urging people to stay off the roads because this area could see up to another foot of rain by the time all of this is over.
4: A flood threat into the morning. Vice President J.D. Vance delaying his trip to Switzerland. It was expected to leave for a new round of talks on Thursday night focused on implementing the deal with Iran, but the White House is now citing logistics of the negotiations, saying they've never been simple. Earlier, the vice president defended the memorandum of understanding, which allows Iran to resume oil sales.
6: The United States isn't giving up a cent of money to Iran, and even the economic benefits, the sanctions relief and so forth that comes along with this bargain only happens if the Iranians perform.
4: National Park Service employees spent Thursday trying to clean up the Lincoln Memorial reflecting pool days after workers finished painting the bottom of the pool American flag blue. At the direction of President Trump, the water turned green from algae. On top of that, the new paint is starting to peel.
7: No comment yet from the White House. The company that painted the pool had virtually no experience as a federal contractor.
8: You can have something you can be very proud of, and it'll last for 50 to 100 years before you have to do anything.
7: Last week, the pool was blue. 2 days later, it started to turn green. And then 4 days later, algae appeared everywhere. Workers seen pouring in hydrogen peroxide. The Department of Interior saying workers were using nanobubble technology to remove it.
4: ABC's Jacqueline Lee. Luigi Mangione's legal team Thursday withdrew its intention to evoke a psychiatric defense in the state trial over the killing of UnitedHealthcare CEO Brian Thompson, one day after announcing it in court. 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
1: And welcome back, George Norrie, along with Vernon Mahubal. Vernon, are there points on the palm that give you psychic intuition and points like that?
10: Yes. Let's say you're in a state of quandary or indecision and you want an answer. Hold your left hand right to your heart and sit down and relax and ask the question, what should I do?
1: And how do you get your answer?
10: You'll get it through your heart. Your heart will answer it. In other words, the left hand is connected to the heart, and you're communing with your heart.
1: So it won't stop beating, though, will it?
10: Oh, no. In fact, it might even beat faster because you're going to get your right answer. But holding your left, if you have a question, you're in a state of indecision or confusion or uncertainty, hold your left hand right to your heart. Take a deep breath and just ask your question, and you'll get your answer. It'll come from the deep, deep, deepest subconsciousness. And if you do this regularly, you'll not only become intuitive, you may even become psychic.
1: Really?
10: Yeah.
1: That's fascinating.
10: So, yeah, it's the hands and the heart are incredibly connected. just like, George, when we do things with our hands, we can be pretty dexterous. Well, at the same time, we need to use our hands in other ways, not just to, you know, use them to eat and use them to write, and but also at the same time, our hands are a meditative tool, and that they're very powerful. For instance, even the aspect of holding the hands in prayer, when you hold your hands together, what it does is holding the two palms together brings the two brains together, the right and the left, and they become, let's say, harmonized. So many times if you just want to feel peace or harmony we'll just hold our hands together in like a prayer mode or a peace mode, or hold our hands together. How many times do we do that? Let's say when we're just in a state of contemplation or reflection, what do? We hold our hands together. And what that does is it amalgamates our two brains, and then we're able to come up with a little bit more clarity, because we're feeling more peaceful and more harmonious inside. So our hands are also a very deep part of our spiritual awareness.
1: Is that why prayer works?
10: Prayer works because you're communing with God through both brains. In other words, both the left and the right brains are trying to communicate with the Supreme Lord. And so it works, because you're putting yourself at peace. You're saying, okay, I can't figure this out. God, you help me. So what you're doing is, when you're bringing those two palms together, you're asking for peace. You're asking for harmony. You're putting yourself in a position of resting your mind and your psychology. And that's why it's easy to pray to God, because you're at peace at that point.
1: All right, let's go to the phones. First caller we're going to go to, the birthday is July 11. July 11, we're going to first-time caller Denise in Chicago, Illinois. Hi, Denise.
11: Hello.
1: How can we help you?
11: Hi, George. I got to let you know, I just love your show.
1: Well, thank you.
11: And I learned so much, and I thank you. You're a great interviewer, and I'm in awe whenever I listen to you. Thank you.
1: You're welcome. And you have a question for Vernon, and then he'll tell you what to do with your hand.
11: Excellent, Vernon. Excellent. Thank you. Hello, Vernon. How are you?
10: Oh, great. Can I just, before you ask your question, I have something I want to tell you.
11: Okay.
10: You, this particular year is a new point of beginning for you. You may have just started a new goal or an endeavor around November, December. Keep at it. Move forward with it. This is a year of new plans and new ventures, and there's one particular one that you should be concentrating on.
11: And what's that? What do you see?
10: Well, I want you to just do it. Now ask me your question.
11: Okay. Actually, my question pertained to that. The past year, I was in a position, and I always seem to get a boss that loves me, and then I get a boss that hates me. And I've decided that I want to start my own business.
10: Your own business,
11: so, yes. Yeah, exactly. And I want to help seniors and travel and tours and seniors.
10: Yes. So about November, December of last year, you decided to say to yourself, I'm going to become autonomous. I really need to do my own thing. And last year is when you left your job or you quit your job in some way. But this year is the year that you should follow through on controlling your own life destiny as it in regards to your career. So move forward, don't look back, and start your own business, or at least work for another company where they give you your own department and they just leave you alone. Okay?
11: Yeah, that's a great wish, but finding that, I'd rather do it myself. And you know, you're right on with the November, December. I was thinking about it, and yep. I thank you. You gave me goosebumps.
1: Well, hold on. What about her palm now, Vernon?
11: Oh, my palm.
10: I already looked at it.
1: You did? Oh, when?
10: You were holding it up.
11: I was.
1: I didn't know that.
12: Excellent. I didn't have to ask her. She was holding it up.
1: All right.
11: You're awesome. Thank you very much. Thank you very much.
12: You're
11: George.
12: Awesome too. Start your own business.
1: Thanks, Denise. Good luck. I didn't know you did that.
12: Well, it happens. I don't know.
1: Well, what did you see when she held her hand up?
12: Well, she was holding her hand up the whole time. She was sitting at a table or something and just holding her hands. Both of them, one was on the phone and she was just holding up her hand.
1: What are you, a remote viewer too?
12: I could be. I don't know. I think so.
1: That's mad.
12: The government has never come to me and asked me for my services, so what can you do?
1: Next caller does not want a reading. Mayette in New York. Welcome to the show. Hello, Mayette.
13: Actually, without having to give the full birthday, which is attached to one's medical record, I'm very sensitive to now, I would like a reading, and I have a general question. You have the most fascinating guest, and Vernon, I believe you're the one that told us about Israel Regardi's book, The Naturalistic Practitioner. Were you the promise that told us about him?
12: No.
13: Okay, but that is an excellent book along the metaphysician-physician healing line. But my general question, so you can think about it, my month and day is May 25th. I think it's 2 days before Judge George's beloved mother's birthday. And I want to know about moving forward with a very important invention and also some inventions that are more gadget and friendly and helpful, but in particular a very important invention with the acronym of NLP.
12: Okay, so I will say to you, last year, around this time, you came up with this idea. That was the seed form of what you're trying to do now, this year. You came up with about a year ago, and you've been steadily working on it, actually very strongly working on it this year, and I want you to continue on it. It will actually manifest itself by the end of the year. So I want you to work hard on it, and it will entail hard work and some struggle and some effort, but I want you to, it does look like it will actually provide you with some success. So work at it.
13: That sounds good. And the general question, how is it that one can go to India and look at a palm leaf, I think it is, and the reader can tell you about your past, your present, and your future? You seem to have some information, so give us some. That is just so remarkable. Give us some information, more information on that. Thank you so much, George.
1: Okay, and it could be tea leaves, Vernon.
12: Well, you know, the quick answer to that is the India and the, let's say, the Oriental world as opposed to the Occidental world is the beginnings of, we see the beginnings of palmistry and astrology, what is called Vedic astrology. And there is a book that's 5,000 years old. It was written in 3,100 BC called the Hast Samudra Shastra. And that is a Sanskrit. That's in Sanskrit. It means the study of the human hand by astrological method. And that treatise is written in Sanskrit. And I've studied

0: Thank you.
1: Monumental. Thank you. My question is how to best utilize the natural innate skills I have for the bakery that I'm opening.
0: Opening up a bakery, cool. Vernon.
2: Okay. Huh?
0: She's opening up a bakery.
2: Yeah. No, I will say to you that you started this idea last year, and this is a good year to search for people who are going to invest in your product, if you will. People will help you. In other words, this is a year of let's say, working with a team or a group of people. Don't do everything on your own this year. It could be your own project, but at the same time, work with other people in making that project work. Do you understand?
1: Yes, certainly.
2: And so, like I say, you may find people this year who will help you, who may promote you, or even invest in what you're doing. So I also want to say to you that this year you're feeling a little bit sensitive. You are a humanitarian spirited person anyway, which is wonderful. You're very empathetic. I pick up a lot of empathy and a lot of sensitivity within you. But there are some things this year you could be feeling a little bit oversensitive and taking things a little bit too personally and overreacting to, let's say, slights and insults. Could be part of your family stuff. So just be aware of that, okay?
1: In life in general or in business?
2: In life in general or with your family. You could be a little bit more oversensitive this year. So you might take things a bit personally.
1: Okay, so, I can see that.
2: Okay.
0: All right, good luck, Jade. Hope everything works out for you. How do you get these impressions, Vernon?
2: By God's grace only, George.
0: Does it come to you as something intuitive?
2: Highly intuitive, because I can't see. I'm not reading the hand in person or looking at their photo specifically. So it's coming to me by a different methodology, really.
0: Let's take one more quick call before the break, then we'll come back with final calls. Let's go to November 24, Nancy in Bedford, Massachusetts, on the wild card line. Hi, Nancy.
3: Hi, thank you. Just a quick question. My GI doctor and my cardio doctor, nobody can come to a conclusion what is, how to get rid of certain pains I keep getting. And
2: stomach issues? Is it stomach?
3: November 24th. What?
2: No, is it your stomach? I'm asking.
3: Oh, it's my stomach.
2: Yeah. It's your digestion issues. It's just issues of digestion.
3: It is.
2: Yeah.
3: So that would be GI. Okay, so go back and tell them.
2: Oh, I didn't. Okay, that's interesting. So what I see is that there are foods that you're eating that are not easily you're not digesting well. And it's also affecting your cardiovascular system.
3: Okay.
2: But I also want to say to you, this particular astrological period that you're in, the emphasis is on domestic situations. And you might have to deal with domestic situations, both difficult and good. You understand?
3: I think I do. I don't know about the good part, but I know the difficult part.
2: Well, that's what I'm saying to you. In other words, the biggest problem right now is dealing with situations that are happening, or a situation that's happening in your personal life, your domestic life. Take care of that, and you may even feel better health-wise.
3: Okay. Well, thank you very much. I appreciate it.
2: Where I see the problem is in your domestic life.
0: When you say domestic, could be any kind of personal home thing?
2: Yeah, it's family. It's maybe her spouse or something like that, or dealing with one of her sons or daughters or something. There's something that's stressing her out tremendously.
0: Vernon's website is palmistryinstitute.com. His latest book is called Talk to the Hand, but he's going to constantly be doing other things. What has been the most gratifying thing you've ever done, Vernon?
2: Being on Coast to Coast, George.
0: Ah, you're too kind, my friend. You're too kind. We're going to

0: Come back in a moment with Vernon Mahabal and take final phone calls with him on Coast to Coast AM. Those of you on hold, just hang there. We'll do our best to get to all of you.
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5: ABC News, I'm Dave Packer. The remnants of what was Tropical Storm Arthur are moving out of Mississippi and into Alabama, where residents are already dealing with flood risks. In Baldwin County, Alabama, resident Joel Cully.
6: Yeah, we're having to move. It's getting above ankles flooding, and it's not stopping, so it could be real dangerous.
5: Vice President J.D. Vance delaying his trip to Switzerland. He was expected to leave Thursday night for a new round of talks focused on implementing that deal with Iran, but the White House is now citing logistics of negotiations, saying that they've never been simple. Senator Bernie Sanders unveiling new legislation pushing for the public to benefit from the AI boom. He's calling for the creation of a sovereign wealth fund that would give Americans payments of $1,000 a year. Sanders wants to finance a fund by giving the government a stake in major artificial intelligence companies, requiring them to pay a one-time 50% tax on their stock. This is ABC News.
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1: And welcome back to our final segment with Vernon Mahubble, George Norrie with you. Vernon, when the baby is in the womb, just starting to form, at what point is the palms and the fingerprints forming?
7: The palm, just like the rest of the body, is forming at the point of conception. But the lines and the configurations on the hand start to form at about 4.5 to 5 weeks in the womb. This is what medical science is telling us. And by 5 months, the hand is really starting to take shape. And at 7 months in the womb, all of the lines, all of the configurations, especially the fingerprints, are fully formed. So this is what medical science it tells us, which is interesting.
1: And technically, we are 9 months older than we really are, aren't we?
7: I think that's how it appears, yeah. Yeah, because death, is according to the Vedic view, is a period of 6 months. In other words, when someone, let's say, passes away, it takes about 6 months for the soul to enter into a new physical body or into the womb. So life is a continuum. So if someone's going to get a human form of life, that embryo starts to form, and around 7 months, the soul is, until about 7 months, George, the soul is in a state of animated suspension. And then at about 7 months, the soul, the person wakes up, if you will.
1: Well, you're doing a great job with our listeners, so let's go back to the calls. September 23 is the date, 9/23. We're going to Troy in Clearwater, Florida, on the wild card line. Hello, Troy.
8: Hi, you can hear me okay?
1: Yes, sir. What's your question?
8: Awesome. I have several, let's say three areas I could focus on in launching with a webinar, my coaching, consulting, and done for you and done with you services business. And I'm wondering which area to focus on to get the most bang for my buck. And most,
7: Do any of your ideas have anything to do with people's personal life or relationships or anything of that matter?
8: It could if I focus on one in particular, yes.
7: Yes, then focus on that one in particular and you'll be successful. One of your ideas has to do with relationships or human relationships or even or possibly friendships. But especially in the world of maybe marriage or love. And I think you should focus on that particular idea. You will be successful. Also,
8: awesome.
7: I can mention to you that you're a little bit stressed out right now, or maybe quite stressed out. You should do things that will make you peaceful. Maybe do some meditation, mantra meditation, take to some type of yoga system like bhakti. You're feeling very stressed out, very nervous, very restless. It's not going to help you in your progressive march of getting this idea into focus, okay?
1: Are you stressed, Troy?
8: I don't feel stressed, but I have other ways of dealing with things that other people looking at me may see me as stress. However, I'm centered, but I'm also forward ho, like full speed ahead type attention.
7: Well, your stress, you know, the good news is that you know how to use your stress and your restlessness and put it into your goal orientation. But in your personal life, let's say I do feel a lot of nervousness or restlessness. It's not a big problem, but I'm just saying it's there. Take care of it, okay?
1: All right. Good luck, Troy. I appreciate that. What do you see when you say that, Vernon? What feelings do you get?
7: It's kind of like it's definitely a psychic vibration, but it has more to do with something visual.
1: Next up, Feb 13. A lot of February birthdays. 2/13. We're going to Elaine in Texas. Welcome to the show. Hello, Elaine.
9: Hello.
1: Good to have you with us. What's your question?
9: I don't have a question. I just wanted a reading.
1: Just a reading, okay, Vernon?
9: Oh, I've been told.
7: This is a quieter year for you.
9: Good.
7: you're gonna go internal. This time period, you've got about 8 or 9 more months in this planetary period, and it's a period of going internal. You're probably wanting to be alone a lot. You know, be a hermit this year, this time period. You know what I'm talking about. If your friends have been asking you over the last few months, oh, let's go out to a club, let's do this, let's do that, you're probably apt to say, I don't know, I want to stay home, right?
9: Maybe.
7: So continue that and go internal and get into, you know, do some meditation, get into your spiritual life. It's a good time to search. This is a good year for an internal search, okay?
1: All right. Good luck, Elaine.
7: Yeah.
1: Hope that works out for you. Next one, June 23. We're working you today, Vernon. June 23, Carl in Indiana, east of the Rockies. Hello, Carl.
10: Hello. Thanks for taking my call.
1: Sure thing. Go ahead.
10: Hey, I was just wondering what career I should be in or what career you see me doing.
7: You must work with people. You love working with people. You're a very social person. Your career must be a people-oriented career. And you love talking to people, too. I'm sure you have done something that dealt with it maybe some type of consultation in the past. I'm getting something that deals with maybe giving people advice or counsel also. So you may want to, you know, do kind of a business that deals with being an agent or a promoter or doing something like that. But you love working with people. That's the bottom line.
10: Okay, thank you.
1: All right, thank you. Did you ever see a palm that you couldn't read, Vernon?
7: Yeah. If I can't see the if they're not alive.
1: Have you looked at dead people's palms?
7: Yes, and that's the problem. When a person, let's say, is passing away, you have to look at their hands really quickly because the soul has left, and when the soul leaves, it stops transmitting its energies into the palm. So sometimes within just hours, George, the hand will be just like a clean slate.
1: Is it the soul that feeds the palm that gives you the information?
7: Yes. When a person leaves their body, it's that soul that leaves their body, and that soul is actually the one that is giving the palm its life and its lines.
1: Next up is March 14. March 14, we're going to John in Albuquerque, first-time caller. Hey, John, welcome.
11: George Norrie, thank you.
1: You are welcome, my friend. You have a question for Vernon?
11: Yeah, I'd like a reading from Vernon. But first, George, I just want to say you're keeping my nocturnal side very active lately.
1: Perfect. That's good.
11: I love it. Okay. Here's the situation. I'm a U.S. Army veteran. I get VA disability each month, and I need a reading in regard to my financial future. Will it improve? Will it get worse?
7: Do you own property? Not just a house, but any other type of property?
11: No, sir.
7: Okay. Have you thought, Has that ever been in maybe your portfolio to try to do that in the future?
11: Yes. Currently, I am. I'm looking at getting
7: a. You're looking for it, and that's what will give you stability and security.
11: Okay. How about this? If I plan to purchase a home in the future or make a down payment, you know, on a nice small home.
7: That's what I'm doing. That's what will give you security and stability, sir.
11: Okay. Alrighty.
7: You've been at this for a while, but that's the area that you should go into. And you'll feel calm and very calm after you have that secure piece of property within your domain.
1: All right, thank you, John. Next up, August 9, we're going to Jeremy in North Dakota. Hello, Jeremy.
12: Hello, George. I want to ask the palm reader, why our great and awesome God spared my life 8,229 days ago?
1: His life was saved in a car accident. He was in a coma for a couple months. Vernon, what do you think?
7: Yeah, that's heavy. I have a question for you. Have you done any type of teaching or education or anything that in that umbrella?
12: No. I have my bachelor's degree in wildlife and fisheries biology.
7: Uh-huh. I think that God has a plan for you, and I think that your mission is to teach and educate. Give people your knowledge and your awareness. That'll make you very happy.
1: What do you think, Jeremy?
12: I'm thinking about opening up a wild elk hunting ranch.
1: What do you think of that, Vernon?
7: I'm not so keen on that. I really don't think you should do that. I think you should do something where you're giving back to humanity.
1: You think the hunting lodge is not a good idea?
7: I don't think so. I'm 100% sure, no.
1: Why do you feel that way, though?
7: I just don't feel that it's going to work out for him in the way he feels, and it also will bring on some tension to him. No, he needs to do something a little bit more humanitarian, and he has inherent teaching ability. I get that really strongly, and he should, you know, do something with it.
1: All right, good luck, Jeremy, and we'll celebrate your birthday next couple months. Next up, August 6, Pam in Ohio. Pam, go for it.
13: Hi. Howdy. Vernon, I'd like to know if I should stay retired, or I have until August to reinstate my real estate license, even though I am living in a newer area. And it sounds like you're intuitive enough to know why I'm asking.
7: Have you been, you know, very active and busy this year? In other words, even maybe traveling or going places or doing things?
13: Well, I enjoy it when I'm able to, when I'm going back home where we moved from.
7: This particular year, I think you're going to find something new. But you especially enjoy working with people, but also travel and, you know, having some type of a life that is a kind of adventurous or you're on a journey somewhere. You love to travel. You know that. You love to travel. But this year especially, this is a great year to just explore new horizons. Maybe even move. This is a great time to maybe even consider moving. That's what I see.
1: All right. Good luck, Pam. Hope everything works out for you. Does reading palms make one more spiritual, Vernon?
7: Yes, because you realize that life is eternal. We're not this body. You feel a sense of connection and communion with, you know, the Supreme Lord, the Supreme God and Goddess. It definitely does. You can't read hands for very long before you start to realize there's a reason to our existence. there's a purpose to our lives. And when you read hands continually and you tell people what that purpose is, it actually makes you, it just gives you life and it makes you passionate about what you're doing. But human life is meant for spiritual realization ultimately. That is what makes us happy.
1: If the palm tells you something that isn't positive, can you have the right to change it? It doesn't change the palm, but it'll change the event. Can you do that?
7: You can change the event if you know if you know of person's what the person's life purpose is there, and then you can put them on their path. And many times, George, I'll meet people who will say, I'm doing this career, but you see a better career for them. They'll even say, you know, I've always wanted to do a career like that. This is really what I wanted to do what I wish I could be doing. So if you see, let's say, negative things on the hand, it's just about telling people to do the positive thing, to get into the avenue that will make them fulfilled.
1: Well, you keep doing what you're doing, Vernon. We think the world of you. Vernon Mahubal, the palm reader, he does a great job. For Dan Galante, Donna Walker, Tom Danheiser, Sue Trikas, Lex Lonehood, Sean Latasseur, Alec Fernandez, Stephanie Smith, who has retired tonight, Tim Banal, George Knapp, Richard Serrett, and Rich Vera, I'm George Norrie, somewhere out there on Coast to Coast AM. We'll see you on our next edition. Until then, be safe, everyone.

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4: News. I'm Chuck Sievertson. Planned talks between the U.S. and Iran meant to take place this morning are postponed, according to the Swiss Ministry of Foreign Affairs. This announcement comes hours after the White House confirmed Vice President J.D. Vance would not be traveling to Switzerland for initial negotiations. And it comes as many of the president's own party raising concerns over the memorandum of understanding signed in France this week. ABC's Mary Bruce.
5: We are hearing from some Republicans who usually are in lockstep with this administration. Ted Cruz, Tom Cotton, the chair of the Senate Intelligence Committee, all voicing concerns about the fact that Iran stands to financially benefit from this deal before any concrete nuclear commitments have been made.
4: And fighting appears to be intensifying in Lebanon as the Israelis say four of its soldiers have been killed a day after Vice President Vance admitted there could be continued aggression.
6: What you've seen is radical progress in Lebanon, less shooting, less firing, but you're still going to have these little flare-ups from time to time, and that's just the sort of thing that we're going to have to manage through the diplomatic process.
4: The remnants of Tropical Storm Arthur continue to move through the Gulf Coast. Alabama people bracing for possible rain, flash flood warnings, and high winds. Baldwin County, Alabama, some people packing up at the Retreat RV Park in the Styx River to reach higher ground, like Joe Cully.
7: Yeah, we're having to move. It's getting above ankles flooding, and it's not stopping, so it could be real dangerous.
4: Today's Juneteenth federal holiday commemorates the end of slavery in the U.S. when Union troops rode into Galveston, Texas, to announce that all enslaved people were free under executive decree. Conservancy Chief and President Corey Wilson says it's an important day to recognize, especially with the ongoing America 250 celebration.
8: You know, it's all about resilience and persistence and overcoming obstacles.
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4: 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It's 5:06 here at News Radio 840 WHAS. We made it to the end of the week, and I will tell you, today's going to be a much smoother morning for everybody, including us, because we'll be able to get back to what we typically do around here, and we're not expecting any crazy weather. You never really know what we're going to get. However, I will say that highly unlikely we have a morning like yesterday with the severe weather, and as I'm looking at the TV in front of me right now, our partners at WLKY showing all the damage that we got yesterday with the storms. I guess more so than anything, it was Wednesday evening into the morning, and all the damage that I'm referring to that I'm looking at is southern Indiana. And yes, they did in fact get a tornado, and didn't have to be a tornado for wind to come through and cause a big mess, and we certainly had that. But nonetheless, it's Friday. We're celebrating Father's Day this weekend. It's Juneteenth, which means you may actually get rewarded. There could be some payback coming your way today, because there's a lot of folks not going to work, which means you could have a smoother commute.
15: don't know if it's going to make up for the mess we had yesterday, but hey, it's Friday, end of the week. We'll get you set for the weekend. And I would imagine me telling you that your morning, as far as the commute and whatnot, I feel confident in telling you it'll probably be better than yesterday's. Is that a safe assumption?
16: I think you're okay there, Nick. Yeah, it's what a crazy day that was yesterday. And then I spent most of the day really watching kind of the stories of the other folks that were out there that, you know, weren't so fortunate, that, you know, had trees in their living room, that woke up a young couple in Fern Creek.
15: Had to be rescued from their vehicle because of rising waters.
16: Oh, my God. And that corner you talked about, Nick.
15: That's a new core fear for me, by the way.
16: I should be. Yeah,
15: it scares the hell out of me just thinking about it.
16: That Hurstburn Lane and 6 Mile, I drove by there yesterday. It was still 5 o'clock. The traffic lights were out down the road in J-Town as well. It was an absolute mess at that intersection still yesterday at 5 o'clock.
15: Yeah, I'm not surprised. I am not surprised at all. So, again, we're going to have a much better day today. Not to say that yesterday was terrible, but, you know, we got to do what we got to do on days like that. But today, we are off to a rather warm start, 64 degrees outside. High today is 81, which is pretty mild, all things considered. And it's going to be mostly sunny. So get out there and enjoy it. Again, a lot of folks probably off work today for the holiday. And if that's the case, you're probably not listening right now because you're probably sleeping. But if you're like me and you really can't sleep in anymore, maybe you still chose to make us part of your morning. And if that is the case, we certainly appreciate you. Just know you can take us with you wherever you go. 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Just click the microphone button. Share with us whatever you want. We'll be interactive today. And the TalkBack line, it's powered by Alex R. White, PLLC, SueDistractedDriver.com. And we'll get you caught up on traffic, but I will tell you this morning on the way in, it felt like a lighter commute than usual. So again, just another sign that we should be smooth, all things considered. I was talking to my wife yesterday. She does the typical, hey, how was your day? How was the show? And I don't know if she ever actually even cares or even listens when I answer, but it hit me. I didn't even feel like we had a show yesterday just because of what we were doing, which is fine. I think that's what we're supposed to do. That's what they tell me we're supposed to do. And we did have a great chat with Mayor Greenberg. But other than that, I mean, I'm raring to go this morning because, you know, yesterday was professional. We had to be serious. We had to be grownups. And dare I say, we can maybe let our hair down a little bit, hypothetical hair speaking, because I don't have much of it. But yeah, we're going to have some fun on a Friday. That's what Fridays are for.
16: Well, that's why we called Saturday's Nick's, you know, study hall. It was radio study hall. We just had a good time. We all came in and hung out. But no, man, I told you this yesterday when we got off the air. Yesterday, you were a top notch. I mean, I've been doing this a long time, covered a lot of events, and I've never seen anybody as smooth as you were to just jump right in and really just keep people informed.
15: Did somebody buy like a personal endorsement for me?
16: No.
15: Like, are you getting a talent fee promote me? I really do appreciate the kind words.
16: Yeah. I mean, that's what we do at this station. You know, I've been through earthquakes here, hurricanes, snowstorms, you know, severe weather, et cetera. And I've been on the other end of that before I worked here. And the one thing I want to hear is a familiar voice when times are tough and when we go through stuff like this. And, man, you fit the bill yesterday.
15: Well, thank you.
16: Great job.
15: I appreciate that. All right, traffic and weather updates. That's how we'll get this started. We will get that for you coming up here in just a moment. What I want to get to in the next 4 to 5 minutes, I think the amount of different speaking engagements that J.D. Vance has had. He's been in front of every microphone, every camera this week. I'm not kidding you. I have no way to chart this. There's no data. But I feel like he has done more interviews in the last week than anybody in the history of existence. I mean, that's an exaggeration. But he's been everywhere. And it's a reminder to me that he's pretty smooth at talking. He's pretty good at that. Meaning he's really good at, I think, being able to say a lot without really saying, one, anything totally wrong, but also just, you know, saying a lot without saying much. So it's just another reminder that with this Iran situation, this agreement, you're going to be able to believe whatever you want. You are. And I've got some examples that will allow you to continue to just live in your world, not see things for both sides. There's always, you know, there's always multiple things that could be true. It's never completely one side or the other. But we live in a world now where that's just how people are wired. And I think this whole Iran situation is maybe the latest example of that.
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18: We're dealing with a pair of disabled vehicles on the roads right now. That's no fun. You're going to find one taking out the right shoulder 65 northbound at the outer loop. That's at mile marker 126. Also, look out for another one in the right shoulder 65 southbound at Fern Valley Road. 65 south on the Kennedy Bridge, you're only getting by in the right three lanes. The left four lanes are closed due to ongoing construction. Our next report in 10 minutes. I'm Corey Roddick, News Radio 840 WHAS.
19: Happy Friday. I'm WLKY meteorologist Mo Rose with this morning's forecast. We've got a quiet start to the day. Dry skies. We're comfortable with low 60s, but we're going to be warming into the low 80s later on this afternoon with lots of sunshine and low humidity. Fair skies tonight with a low of 65. Saturday, gorgeous. Mix of clouds and sun, a high of 85, but watching for storms late day on Sunday with a high of 84. That's your WLKY weather forecast. I'm meteorologist Mo Rose.
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1: So I think this Iran deal is classic political wordplay. You know, they can say with a straight face, we're not handing Tehran $300 billion, and we're guaranteeing they'll never get a nuclear weapon, because technically, the cash is private. I mean, there's that Gulf-backed reconstruction fund Iran could tap if it behaves and they do what they're supposed to do as far as this arrangement. And, you know, the nukes situation, the nuclear weapons, I mean, it just promises to give up enriched uranium and accept inspections, which buys time, dangles money, but doesn't magically stop them from ever rebuilding a weapons program down the road. So I'll admit, hand up, I got a tough time really knowing what's real, what's not, more than I ever have. I like to believe I'm not alone, but maybe I choose to believe that because I don't want to feel like such a dumbass. Maybe that's what it is. I don't know. So are we handing Iran $300 billion? No, it's not a direct U.S. payment. But yes, Iran is being offered potential access to a huge pot of investment and reconstruction financing if it plays ball. And that's exactly why the number is so explosive politically when you hear $300 billion and you have people who want to do the scoreboard, right? They want to be able to say, look at this jackass. He started a war and he didn't really do anything. In fact, he's given more money than Obama did. That's what you're hearing people say. And they've got at least, I guess, enough to just run with that, even though there's maybe at best partial truth as far as just, you know, the way you want to look at numbers. But you can choose to believe whatever you want. I do know there's many out there that, one, just want it to be over and want to feel like we're heading in the right direction as far as just the war no longer causing the discomfort financially that a lot of people here in America have felt. And it's not just gas prices. That's what it's talked about quite a bit. And I'm guilty of using this platform to reference it, because that's the day-to-day that you see. Even if you're not at the pump, you see those prices, you know what that does to your bank account. You know how that makes things even more difficult when it comes to affordability. But here's one thing I ponder. If you're going to start a war, and it's necessary, right? It's not, well, we got bored. Let's just go do something to entertain ourselves. I don't think you would ever choose to start war with that being the reason why. But logically, take away politics, I think you without even giving it a whole lot of thought, wouldn't you know that you need to be able to come back when it's all said and done? And even if nobody agrees with you, not saying that nobody would agree, but even if people didn't agree with you, didn't support it, they would at least be able to look and see, okay, well, you accomplished what you accomplished, and I wouldn't have done it, but you chose to, and you know, at least you were able to execute what you wanted to do, and you won your war, essentially. But there was really never any way to do that, because again, all we heard from the jump was eliminating the nuclear threat. That's the biggest priority. That's why, as I've said throughout the week, that's why you heard Trump, because again, there was context. When he said he doesn't care about the affordability crisis in America, he's not concerned about midterms, he loves inflation. I don't really understand that last one. But the other two, you know, he's saying that because he's wanting you to know that there's nothing really that is a priority, because all the focus is on the objective here, and that's eliminating the nuclear threat from Iran. So there was legitimate context there. Now, again, you got to be smarter and know that you gave basically you eliminated a lot of the work for political ads. You know what I mean? You provided quotes that they're never going to include context. And there's enough people that don't pay enough attention. They're just going to hear that. And that's going to make an impression on them. So nonetheless, I mean, it still was a silly thing to say. But again, the overall goal was to make it to where we never have to fear them when it comes to the nuclear weapons. And there was never really any way you'd be able to fully prove that, because you can't, like, you're not them. You're going to need them to play ball a little bit. And it was just an objective that was just unrealistic, not because of anybody's ability, but just because that you don't have control. They have to actually do that. And even if they told us and they signed something, it doesn't mean anything. So I don't know. Again, people have already made their mind up one way or the other. If this was justified, if this was successful, if it needed to happen. and they'll be able to grasp selectively what they want in order to feel more confident and content in the way that in the way they choose to see it. But I'd love to hear from you. Hit us up on the talkback. Just click the microphone button, and you'll be good to go. Just share whatever you want. 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We got sports coming up here next. Game day, right?
2: It's a big game day.
1: World Cup?
2: It's a big, oh man.
1: So we call them matches, not games. Is it match
2: you
1: day?
2: You can call it, you can call it a game, whatever.
1: Look, I'm trying
2: you want.
1: To fit in. I'm not trying to shake anything up here.
2: And the Aussies took over the Mariners game last night too, ahead of this. So there's a lot in line. This game between, we'll talk more about it as the morning goes on, but this game between the U.S. and the Aussies is absolutely huge on a number of levels today. And it goes at 3 o'clock this afternoon.
1: Yes, sir. Looking forward to it. All right, again, sports is coming up here on the other side. Stick around.
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0: It's 526 here at News Radio 840 WHAS. Thanks for hanging out with us, and happy Friday to you. It is Juneteenth, and we're also getting you set for Father's Day weekend. And I know I'm looking forward to Father's Day, celebrating the dads. And, of course, I'm a dad, too, so I think I get to be celebrated as well. I don't know what they have planned for me, but I'm along for the ride. That's just life for me. So fitting that that's sort of what my Father's Day plans are. Just be along for the ride. And I'm along for the ride right now for this sports update for Mr. Scott Fitzgerald.
1: All right, Nick, thank you very much. Happy Friday and happy early Father's Day, to your point, to all the dads out there. We're going to talk some money now. Not a lot of people like to talk money. The University of Louisville Athletics Department is facing a major financial shortfall in its upcoming budget. Officials approving a $179.3 million plan for fiscal year 27, but are projecting just $149.2 million in revenue. That creates a record $30 million deficit, the fifth in the last 8 years. Louisville Athletics leaders saying it's not a spending issue. They're calling it a structural shift in college sports. They're turning to new strategies, including the nonprofit arm called Cardinal Ventures. AD Josh Hurd talking afterwards yesterday.
2: You have two choices. You can either continue to try to be in the game and play in the game, or you can say we're not going to, which means you're not going to recruit top student athletes, top talent, and then you failed. You've already failed. And then revenue's going to go down, and you're in a worse position than you're already in now. And, I think most athletic departments are doing what we're trying to do here, which is let's at least try to give ourselves a shot to increase those revenue streams through success.
1: University support is projected to drop to $7.2 million, down from $17.3 million the year before. Meanwhile, talking college basketball, Kentucky's pursuit of Serbian big fella Nikola Kostarica is taking a new turn. Michigan has now entered the chat as a serious late-stage contender, the 6'8 big fella raising his profile at the Next Gen Finals Championship game. Meanwhile, new athletic director Jay Batt took time to meet with the team.
3: Just want you to know I'll be your biggest fan, and I will do everything and work with these two and all of our great supporters to give you everything you need to be successful. I think the goal's pretty clear here. This is an elite place with an elite standard. You guys are elite. I look forward to helping provide those resources to keep it going. Anything you need from me, my door is open.
1: As Nick mentioned, the United States and Australia meet this afternoon at the World Cup. It is a pivotal group.

0: The matchup, as the Americans and the Australians are tied at the top of the table. Brooklyn native and Marcial on loan from Juventus winger Tim Way admits playing at home has its advantages.
1: You have a lot more time to rest. And then, you know, you're playing earlier. In Qatar, we're playing a little later at night. So I think that helps a bit. And the boys are just prepared. I think mentally we're just ready. We're set. A lot of us have had that first experience. So now it's just about making sure you're well prepared for the challenge. And yeah, I think we're doing an amazing job, and hopefully we can continue the great work.
0: Yesterday, Switzerland finished strong. They took down Bosnia-Herzegovina 4-1, and Canada in front of a packed house got a hat trick from Jonathan David. They get a 6-0 win over Qatar. That in Vancouver. Also, Mexico defeating South Korea, and Czechia and South Africa playing to a 1-1 draw. That's a look at sports at News Radio 840 WHAS.
2: Thank you very much, Scott. We've got traffic and weather on the way. A news update is coming too. That's from John Shannon. And what I want to get to next, that is coming up in about 5 minutes. We have a crisis on our hands, folks. We have names that are becoming extinct. We've got an update, more data that tells us which names are becoming more popular and which names you just may never hear again. And eventually they're just going to die off. How many Garys we got left out there? When's the last time you met a baby named Gary? That's the kind of crisis we're talking about here, folks. Stick around.
3: Waymo is recalling nearly 4,000 robo-taxis after temporarily restricting them from driving on highways. Daniel Martindale explains.
4: It follows at least 13 instances of Waymo robo-taxis driving into highway sections that were closed for construction. 7 of them happened in San Francisco in May. 6 happened in Phoenix in April. Filings with the National Highway Traffic Safety Administration say a fix for the problem is currently under development. In the meantime, Waymo is still operating on surface streets.
3: Anthropic says they're joining Frontier, which is a collective dedicated to carbon removal. The company's $915 million commitment doubles the size of the organization. Frontier was founded by companies like Google, but Anthropic is the first big AI company to sign on. And Apple's CEO says he plans to raise prices. Tim Cook tells the Wall Street Journal that chip prices are getting more expensive because of competition from AI companies. Analysts think that's going to likely mean a higher price tag when the new iPhone is released in September. Tech Report, I'm Mark Mayfield.
5: We have 3 disabled vehicles, all 3 in the right shoulder. One of those are 64 westbound at the Shelby Jefferson County line. Another one's 65 northbound at the Outer Loop, and 65 south at Fern Valley. The right shoulder is blocked there too. You're down to only 3 right lanes getting by 65 south on the Kennedy Bridge. The 4 left lanes are closed due to construction. If you spot a problem, we don't. Let us know on the traffic tip line, 479-2337. Our next report in 10 minutes. 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
6: Hi, this is WLKY meteorologist Mo Rose with your Friday forecast. It's a quiet start to the day, mainly clear skies and comfortable. We've got temperatures in the 60s. We're going to be warming into the low 80s later on today with lots of sunshine and low humidity. Fair skies tonight, low 60s for our low, and then Saturday, beautiful with a nice mix of clouds and sun with temperatures topping out in the mid 80s. That's your WLKY weather forecast. I'm meteorologist Mo Rose.
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8: It's 5:32, clear skies, 64 degrees outside the studios here at 4th Street Live. We've done it again, folks. We've made it to Friday. Good morning. I'm John Shannon, News Radio 840 WHAS. Nick Houck, the brother of Brooks Houck, Crystal Rogers' convicted killer, appeared in court Thursday morning. Joe Lincoln is following the story.
9: The former Bardstown police officer was arrested and charged with perjury earlier this month. Police state that he made false statements between July 2015 and August 2023. Crystal Rogers disappeared shortly before that timeline. When Houck showed up in court, he was without an attorney and entered a not guilty plea. When the judge inquired about his lack of representation, Houck said his prospective attorney, quote, wants some information on the case to be able to make a decision. He added that he wasn't sure why he was being charged with perjury. Last year, Brooks Houck was convicted of Rogers' murder, and during that trial, Nick was consistently listed as a co-conspirator. Nick is due back in court on July 2nd, and the judge has mandated that he has to have an attorney present on that date. I'm Joe Lincoln.
10: Wednesday evening and Thursday morning's severe weather hasn't slowed the Interstate 65 project in Louisville. Paul Miles has an update.
11: The construction project lost about half of a work shift during the overnight storms that brought heavy rain and winds. Still, they remain on schedule, says project manager Natalie House Lewis.
12: I wouldn't say we're ever trying to speed up work. We always want to be slow and controlled. It's more so pulling people from doing secondary tasks to helping out with primary tasks or anything that's on the critical path. And we may ask people to stay a little extra.
11: 2.5 weeks into the closure, and the project manager remains confident they will meet the August 1st deadline to reopen the interstate. I'm Paul Miles.
10: 5:34 at News Radio 840 WHAS. Some bluegrass residents remain without power after damaging storms swept through the region Wednesday night and Thursday. Around 873 properties were still without service as of 3:30 this morning. Most of the lingering outages concentrated in northern Kentucky, with Mason County seeing about 1,100 households in the dark. About 55,000 properties across the Commonwealth were initially without power yesterday morning after the storms rolled through. Attorneys for alleged UnitedHealthcare CEO shooter Luigi Mangione are withdrawing his psychiatric defense. Mark Mayfield fills us in.
3: That's according to court documents filed in his New York State murder trial on Thursday. Mangione's legal team was going to argue that he was experiencing an extreme emotional disturbance when he allegedly shot and killed UnitedHealthcare CEO Brian Thompson in Manhattan in December of 2024. Mangione is set to go on state trial September the 8th. A federal trial is set for next year. I'm Mark Mayfield.
10: More of Kentuckiana's morning news coming up right now with Coffee and Company. Your next news update at the top of the hour. 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
1: A little Montgomery Gentry on a Friday morning. When I think of Kentucky country music, and there's legends to choose from, I think Montgomery Gentry. Ooh. It reminds me of high school, honestly. That was there. And they had a hell of a run that, honestly, I think most people probably don't realize. They had about a 5-year window. I know they had a lot longer run than that, but there was about a 5-year window where they were cranking out radio hit after radio hit. So
2: I can
1: good
2: tell
1: stuff
2: you.
1: Here on a Friday morning.
2: Every time they came to Freedom Hall, even when they were at the State Fair, you know.
1: And you knew they were going to be there, too.
2: Oh, I mean,
1: Eddie Montgomery's going to be at the State Fair. That's for damn sure.
2: You ever go to a concert and you just walk away going, that was a damn good time?
1: Yeah, oh, they put on a great
2: every
1: show.
2: Time.
1: They put on a great show.
2: Yep.
1: And, of course, tragic that they no longer are able to be a duo because of the helicopter crash. And I remember when that happened, it's tragic, obviously, but anytime somebody was to lose their life like that, it's a tragedy.
2: Yes,
1: so I don't want to act like it just because they're celebrities, but that's what we do. Whenever there's celebrities, we know we don't know them, but we feel like we kind of do, right? We have somewhat of a connection. And I remember I was at our old building and when the news broke, and it hit me at that point, like, man, I hadn't listened to them in a while, but they are amazing. So yeah, good stuff here on a Friday morning. All right. So I want to talk quickly about the recent data as far as popular names here in America. And I'll start with just names that are surging in popularity. Rumi? I've never heard of that. R-U-M-I. That's really popular now. Zoe? Heard of that?
2: Yeah,
1: not at all surprised that it's growing. And then Jinu? I'm not even sure I'm saying that right. J-I-N-U. Do you know a Jinu?
2: I don't know a Jinu. I know a Jinu. No Jinu.
1: Yeah. So then there's other names that are on the rise. Phoenix. Not at all surprised that's on the rise. Soul. Don't know a soul. S-O-L.
2: Okay.
1: And then there's some nostalgia-driven names that are not in any way new, but have some momentum. Mm-hmm. And one of them is Monica. The other is Reese, which in fact I have a friend who has a daughter that's named Reese. So it's a baby too, by the way. So, you know, I can speak to that one. At least there's still people choosing that as a baby name. And there's going to be names that have their run, right?
2: Mm-hmm.
1: And then there's going to be names that stick around forever. And I don't know why I thought about this long ago, and it's never been able to fully escape my brain. I think it was whenever we were deciding what we were going to name our children. And we knew for a while what we were going to go with, regardless if we were going to have a boy, girl, or two boys, two girls. So we had our mind made up. It was pretty easy. But I'm glad we did, because there's a lot of options out there. You don't want to look back and get it wrong. I think most people, regardless of what you pick, you learn to love it because you love your kid and it doesn't matter what their name is. I mean, maybe there are some parents with regret out there, or maybe there's some people listening that think like, yeah, my parents really set me up for that one. Like, for example, there's a basketball coach I know whose legal name is Richard Bender. His name is Dick Bender. And your parents are cruel for that.
2: Right,
1: I mean, that's just, you know, you're set up to just be teased. It's probably a family name. He's probably the 10th Dick Bender in the family. But still, his name is Dick Bender. And as a very immature kind of grown up, I'll never not hear that name and be a juvenile child about it. So anyways, here's something that I think is just, it's a concern right now. We haven't had any names that are completely extinct. But we do have what I would call, they're endangered. And you've got let me just give you a name like Bernard. When's the last time you heard somebody name their baby Bernard?
2: I know Bernie's. I don't know Bernard.
1: Yeah, like if I brought my new child into work, hypothetically speaking, I don't have a kid on the way, and I was like, "Hey, everybody, this is Bernard." People would look at me like I was insane.
2: Sure,
1: right? Gary's not as rare, but Gary had a real big wave. Gary was big in the 50s, and there's a lot of Garys out there right now. Shout out to my Garys listening this morning. But Gary, just know you're going to have to probably have a kid, or maybe your kid has a kid, keeps that, you know, just wanting to keep the family's, you know, following the family's footsteps here. Mm-hmm. Maybe they go with a Gary, But like, there's certain names that I just can't imagine that by the time I die, there's any, you know, whatever that is. Let's say I live to be 80 years old, God willing. That last year that I'm here on Earth, I can tell you, I will not be shocked if there's not a single child born that year named Gary.
2: Isn't it funny? Every time you say Gary now, I'm thinking of Justin Bateman, who I absolutely love, the movie Game Night, if you've ever seen it. And that movie has forever polarized me with the name Gary. So every time I hear that name, I think of Game Night.
1: When I hear Gary, I think of our neighborhood bully when I was a kid. No joke. His name was Gary, and I considered it a win if I got home from the bus stop and he didn't mess with us, the younger kids. He had a good way of bullying us. So anyways, we'll look at this a little bit more later on, mm-hmm. just because I think I've got some good examples that'll make you realize. But real quick, there are some immortal names that are never going to die. Mm-hmm. We got one with us this morning, John. Mm-hmm. We got two Johns on the show. John's never going away. Mm-hmm. William, Daniel, James, Elizabeth. Yep. Those have lasting life that I can't ever see going away. They're classics. But then, you know, you got other names like, what about Clifford? Yeah. Do you know any Cliffords out there?
2: Just the big red dog. I used to read about him.
1: Yeah. How about Norman? You know any baby Normans?
2: I know a Norman. We have a Norman that works here.
1: Of course.
2: We have a Norman.
1: But he had a baby. Nobody gave him that name in the last 60 years.
2: So when you and your wife were...
1: Look, Scott, I know these people exist. I'm talking about like new. Like, are there any new Normans out there?
2: Right.
1: What's the latest model of Norman? You know what I'm saying?
2: Right, right. Well, so when you and your wife decided the name, did one of you come up with a name and the other went, yeah, let's go with that? Or was it just... How did you guys come about?
1: So with our son, we knew we always were going to have not a moose, by the way. That's his nickname. Didn't plan that. That
2: I
1: just
2: love
1: happened.
2: That name.
1: Just happened. But we knew Mason was going to be the name, and we ended up not having a boy first. He's the second. He's the youngest. So we had that one in the back pocket. I actually thought we could name a girl Mason, and it wouldn't be mm-hmm. that unusual. Which I still believe that, but I'm glad we didn't. And once we found out it was a girl, we hope to eventually have what we had play out the way it did, where we had one of both. And my wife wanted to stick with the M's and go with another M. And we oftentimes we actually haven't been since she was conceived, but Riviera Maya is a place in Mexico we go to a lot. It's our place.
2: Nice.
1: And she was conceived there, not really by plan. It just happened. So we decided to name our daughter Maya. So
2: awesome.
1: We knew early on, as soon as it was going to be a girl, that's what we went with. And we knew before we even had the girl what we were going to name the boy. So it worked out well for us. But I know it can be a stressful thing. And there's also at times some pressure from family members that want to have you keeping certain names around. So again, we'll revisit that coming up a little bit later on. But I do want to get you set for our conversation that we have each and every morning with the one and only Rory O'Neill. We'll get the latest on the Iran situation from Rory. That's next right here.
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3: We're dealing with three disabled vehicles on the roads right now, all of them taking out the right shoulder. 64 westbound, you're going to find one at the Shelby Jefferson County line. Going to find another one 65 northbound at Outer Loop, and one more 65 southbound at Fern Valley Road. Moving clear and up to speed, 71 south between the Gene Snyder Freeway and Spaghetti Junction. Also, Watterson Expressway westbound, all clear between exit 23 and exit 12. Our next report in 10 minutes. I'm Corey Roddick, News Radio 840 WHAS.
4: Friday, I'm WLKY meteorologist Mo Rose with this morning's forecast. We've got a quiet start to the day, dry skies. We're comfortable with low 60s, but we're going to be warming into the low 80s later on this afternoon with lots of sunshine and low humidity. Fair skies tonight with a low of 65. Saturday, gorgeous. Mix of clouds and sun, a high of 85, but watching for storms late day on Sunday with a high of 84. That's your WLKY weather forecast. I'm meteorologist Mo Rose.
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1: 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Thanks for being with us here on this Friday morning. We've got Rory O'Neill, who now joins us. Rory, what can you tell us about the latest on this memorandum of agreement with Iran? What did we get ironed out yesterday?
9: Well, it is still a bit wrinkled. Let's put it that way. You know, Vice President Vance was supposed to be in Switzerland today to actually start some of the talks. Remember, the president signed this document in the Palace of Versailles outside Paris. And Vice President Vance said that 60-day clock for the negotiations started on Thursday. Well, he was supposed to be off to Switzerland today, but the White House says no, that's been canceled, in part because Israel continues to launch attacks into Lebanon. And Iran, under the terms of this memorandum of understanding, Iran is the deal is you're supposed to stop hostilities on all fronts. That means Iran should not be attacking, that means Israel should not be attacking Lebanon under terms of this MOU.
1: Isn't this a reminder that when it comes to executing what you want to accomplish, you don't have control over everybody, right? Like you,
9: right?
1: We can't
9: You're
1: control.
9: Not a king.
1: Yeah, exactly. I mean, it's just not something that you really can. I mean, you can try, but obviously at the end of the day, you literally can't truly force anybody to do anything in these other countries. And I think that was a pretty, it's something that seems rather obvious, but no doubt it's been something we've learned.
9: If only everyone did what I say, it would be a whole lot easier. But, I compared this, did I tell you yesterday? I compared this to buying a house. Like all we got with this MOU was, you know, you're selling the house, I'm buying. All we did was agree on a price. Now we have to go through closing.
1: Yep.
9: And
1: that's a good way to put it.
9: Anything can come up during the closing process, and it already is.
1: That is a great, great example. I may steal that. I'll credit you, though, okay?
9: I'll
1: give you the credit there. All right, so today is Juneteenth, and there's a big event. Yep. The Barack Obama Library in Chicago is opening up. I'll admit, I'm a little late to learning about this this whole project, but clearly it was a big project. A lot went into it. What are we expecting today as far as a ceremony here?
9: Well, right. So the doors are opening today. They had a big deal yesterday. All the former presidents showed up. The Clintons were there. The Bushes were there. Joe Biden was there. And of course, the Obamas to dedicate this. They had a lot of performers as well. A lot of music. Stevie Wonder, Bruce Springsteen, and a host of others. Christina Aguilera was also there. John Legend, Common, and Jennifer Hudson. So a lot was there. A lot was done yesterday in Chicago. For what many say is one ugly building. It's a 225
1: I have seen a lot of people
9: tower.
1: Saying that.
9: Woo! Have you seen the building?
1: Oh, yeah.
9: It is, yeah. Ooh, ha. Okay. But, 225 feet tall. But there's more than just the library. The presidential archives are in there. But it's also got a public library, like a branch of the Chicago Library. There's a park, you know, swing sets. There's even a basketball court since President Obama was such a fan of play, or is such a fan of playing basketball.
1: Rory, I know you're going to be out next week, so I want you to enjoy your downtime. Last time I asked, you just told me about all the adult, responsible type of things you have to do, which, hey, that's life. But find some time to enjoy yourself, okay?
9: Well, it's going to start with the USA-Australia
1: that's right.
9: soccer match this afternoon. So I got a lot of friends in Australia, so we've been joshing each other online. So it should be a lot of fun.
1: Good stuff. Enjoy the game. Enjoy your time. And we will talk soon.
9: Thanks, Nick. Take care.
1: All right, that's Rory O'Neill. And we're going to talk a little World Cup coming up on the other side as we've got a sports update that is due in about 4 minutes' time. And again, we're talking footy here, Australia. We're not talking cricket. It's in rugby. You know, we can't be too chesty when it comes to soccer because I know where we stand, all right? But I know we stand ahead of you. And today we're gonna go out there and show that.
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4: Happy Friday. I'm WLKY meteorologist Mo Rose with this morning's forecast. We've got a quiet start to the day. Dry skies. We're comfortable with low 60s, but we're going to be warming into the low 80s later on this afternoon with lots of sunshine and low humidity. Fair skies tonight with a low of 65. Saturday, gorgeous. Mix of clouds and sun, a high of 85, but watching for storms late day on Sunday with a high of 84. That's your WLKY weather forecast. I'm meteorologist Mo Rose.
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1: It is 5:56 here on a Friday morning, 64 degrees out there, high of 81 today. So we're already pretty warm and thankfully not going to get that much warmer. It's going to be a beautiful day. Sun's going to be shining, so get out there and enjoy it. Juneteenth, also Father's Day weekend. Good stuff. Speaking of good stuff, let's get to some sports, shall we?
2: All right. Thank you very much, Nick. Seems like everybody's angry at politicians or angry at college football. Well, the two came together yesterday. A major piece of college sports legislation is one step closer to becoming law. The Protect College Sports Act cleared the Senate Commerce Committee yesterday and could now move to the full Senate for a vote. The bill would establish a one-time transfer rule, five-year eligibility clock, prevent coaches from leaving during a season, and provide antitrust protections tied to athlete compensation and eligibility rules, Senator Ted Cruz.
3: Real NIL is not the same thing as a disguised recruiting payment as a booster in a back alley with a bag of cash. Revenue sharing is not the same thing as unlimited cap evasion. Athlete mobility is not the same thing as permanent roster free agency. And legal certainty does not mean a blank check. The Protect College Sports Act draws these lines.
2: It would also limit conference realignment by freezing membership among conferences. The Big Ten and SEC continue to oppose the legislation, saying additional revisions are needed before they can support the full bill. Back home here locally, Louisville King star Ian Wheeler is the latest king to go to the next level. He is heading to the NFL. After a breakout championship season, he signed with the Buffalo Bills. The United Bowl MVP ranked fourth in the UFL with 370 rushing yards on just 68 carries. I'll finish second in the league with six rushing touchdowns. Speaking of football, the University of Louisville getting a big signing yesterday. Owensboro Catholic quarterback Dramael Carruthers is staying in the Bluegrass State. The state's top signal caller is officially committed to the Louisville Cardinals, choosing Louisville over North Carolina. The 6'4", 205-pound junior threw for over 4,000 yards and 49 touchdowns last season while earning All-State honors. It becomes a major win for Jeff Brohm's 27 recruiting class. And as Nick mentioned, we're talking a lot of footy. We got Team USA heading out in the World Cup. We'll hear more on that coming up in the next half hour. Lou City is in Motown tomorrow night. They're in the thick of the Eastern Conference race, leveled up at 21 points with Detroit FC. And there's a bit of rivalry developing between these two. Of course, Detroit, the worst team in the playoffs last year, knocked out Lou City, the top team in the playoffs. And then Detroit is already beaten. Well, Lou City this year, 2-1 in Detroit. And it was Detroit forward Darren Smith appearing on the USL All Access podcast with Devin Kerr, who says they aren't intimidated by the Lou City mystique like they were in the past, but they do respect the boys in purple.
4: No disrespect to Louisville and the position that they find themselves in at the moment. Louisville is still a top team. They're a team that you can almost count on them to get back to where they normally are. It's just a matter of, you know, understanding that we have a job at hand and the next game is what matters the most.
2: And both teams, again, kickoff set for 5:00 nationally televised tomorrow night, Nick, on ESPN2.
1: Thank you, Scott. It is now 6:00 here at News Radio 840 WHAS. You know the drill, traffic and weather on the way, and then we'll have a news update from John Shannon. What I want to get to coming up here in 5 minutes, there is a proposal here in Louisville to ban hyperscale data centers. And I haven't talked much about data centers on this show. And of course, it's a big talking point nationally and certainly locally as well. And who could be pro data center? Show yourself. We'll get to it next.
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6: We have two of those disabled vehicles cleaned up and out of your way. You are once again good to go. 64 westbound at the Shelby Jefferson County line. Same thing, 65 southbound at Fern Valley Road. Still dealing with one disabled vehicle blocking the right shoulder. You'll find that 65 northbound at Outer Loop. If you see something happening we don't, let us know what you see and where it's at. Call us on the traffic tip line, 479-2337. Our next report is in 10 minutes. I'm Corey Roddick, News Radio 840 WHAS.
7: Happy Friday. I'm WLKY meteorologist Mo Rose with this morning's forecast. We've got a quiet start to the day. Dry skies. We're comfortable with low 60s, but we're going to be warming into the low 80s later on this afternoon with lots of sunshine and low humidity. Fair skies tonight with a low of 65. Saturday, gorgeous. Mix of clouds and sun, a high of 85, but watching for storms late day on Sunday with a high of 84. That's your WLKY weather forecast. I'm meteorologist Mo Rose.
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8: At 6:02, clear skies, 64 degrees in downtown Louisville. TGIF, I'm John Shannon, News Radio 840, WHAS. Flooding has closed several roads in Louisville after storms rolled through the area yesterday. Louisville Metro Public Works officials say the closures include Goldsmith Lane and Peabody Lane, as well as 6 Mile and Breckenridge, along with 7th and Berry. Motorists are reminded to find alternative routes if they're not sure whether a road is passable. Stay tuned to News Radio 840 for the latest traffic updates. New Albany has taken a first step toward a moratorium on new data center construction. Mayor Jeff Gahan announced the proposed ban earlier this month. And last night, the proposal had its first reading. Officials say the temporary ban would give the New Albany City Council and the Planning and Zoning Department time to determine if current zoning regulations are adequate to address future data center proposals. Current zoning laws would not allow a massive data center to be built in New Albany, but city officials say a moratorium would give the city time to prepare for future proposals. 6:03 at News Radio 840 WHAS. Nick Houck was in court yesterday. The disgraced former Bardstown police officer facing a perjury charge in the Crystal Rogers case. His brother Brooks was convicted of her murder earlier this year. Crystal's mother, Sherry Ballard, was in the Nelson County courtroom for the proceedings.
9: It felt good because that's another member of that family that may be paying for what he did to my family.
8: Nick Houck pleaded not guilty to the perjury charge. He's accused of giving false statements to authorities during the Rogers investigation. A Bowling Green man may be spending the rest of his days behind bars after being convicted of killing his girlfriend. A jury has found 28-year-old David Proffitt guilty on counts including intentional murder. Investigators say Proffitt strangled 22-year-old Alexandra Hemmond to death in 2023, left her body in her apartment where it was discovered days later by police. Jurors have recommended a sentence of life plus 70 years in prison. A sentencing hearing is scheduled for July 27th. An International Tankers Association says shipping operations in the Strait of Hormuz will not return to normal until dozens of mines are cleared. The director of Intertanko says the Association of Independent Tanker Owners says the Middle East shipping lane is blocked with about 80 mines that still need to be cleared. Florida Republican Senator Rick Scott points out that the U.S.-Iran Memorandum of Understanding is not the peace deal, but a plan to work towards lasting peace. More now from Mark Mayfield.
10: Scott does call into question at least one portion of the MOU.
11: So we ought to hold back any money we have of theirs, or they pay us for the actions we had, the cost of the actions we had to take, because we only did this because they've been killing Americans.
10: Others in the GOP are much harsher critics, with outgoing Louisiana Senator Bill Cassidy blasting the memorandum as the worst foreign policy blunder in decades and ill-advised. I'm Mark Mayfield.
8: The 6 o'clock hour of Kentuckiana's Morning News starting right now. 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
1: So there's a Louisville proposal that will ban the hyperscale of data centers, and you've heard some about it in the news update that you just got there from John Shannon. And I saw a video earlier this week that really got me thinking about data centers for the first time, and it's a guy who lives, I believe, in I believe somewhere in Michigan, but he went viral with a video that shows him standing outside his home measuring sound coming off of a 30 megawatt data center from his porch. And the meter reads between 58 and 63 decibels. Not deafening on paper, of course, but it runs 24/7, constant, never, ever stops. And there's lawsuits currently. It's in the Western District of Michigan that has lawsuits active because the homeowners are suing. And I can't fake outrage that doesn't exist. I've not been impacted by a data center just yet. And if they put one up and it doesn't impact my day to day, I'll probably not give it much thought. However, I think data centers, I mean, what do they actually do to really be worthwhile? Because I don't really think they help people that live around the areas where these data centers can pop up. You'll hear the pitch, jobs, growth, good for the community. And there's not really a whole lot to back that up. These things don't really create jobs. Like there'll be some people that work there, but it's a building full of computers. It runs itself. A few people work there. That it's not like it's, you know, it's not the projected job growth that was unrealistic and never happened, like we had years back whenever they put the battery plant in south of Louisville and E-Town. And yeah, you'll have contractors that get jobs, and you can have a 2-3 year project that keeps different contractors, different trades busy because of what's needed. And that's something, but that's like a boom in a restaurant. That's like a restaurant having a busy seat. That's like a restaurant taking advantage of NFL on a Sunday. And when the NFL's not on, you know, nobody's really there anymore. So you're going to have higher bills. Now, maybe some of that's exaggerated. Maybe some of the numbers out there as far as what your utility bills will go up to, maybe it is exaggerated. And the reality is these data centers are still relatively new to where you don't have any long-term data that tells you just how much you will have to pay if there's a data center that is near you. But then again, like, there's the noise, a constant hum all day, all night, never stops. Can't open your windows, can't sit on your porch, can't enjoy your yard. And here's something that, like, you can't relate to unless you're somebody that has a data center that's popped up near you. Once they build one, it never leaves, ever. It's not a business that packs up and moves. It's there for good. And once you have a home that outside of your control is now within 400 yards of a data center, you know what just happened? You will never be able to sell that home. Even people pro data center don't want to live next to one. It's just, that's, it's common. I mean, you will absolutely lose value on your home if there's a data center that pops up, and previously there was nothing, just a bunch of open land, because people actually like that. So they're going to keep popping up. There's going to be some resistance. I just think if you're the everyday average Joe in your local community and you're pro data center, what's your pitch? Now, again, you don't have to say that you hate it. You could never think about it, because honestly, there'll be plenty that it doesn't factor in. Like, they don't, any spike in utility bills won't really matter to them, and they're not going to live near one, so they probably don't think about it. So you'll have plenty of people that don't care, but just because they don't, you know, out of sight, out of mind kind of thing. But even if you wanted to push back on the costs, you know, let's just say, you know, there's exaggeration on the noise or the bills. There's still one thing that you can't sell me on. What do they actually do for the people who live there? They eat up massive chunks of land. They don't create real foot traffic or local business. They don't add one bit to the character identity of your town. And last I checked, that's something people care about. When's the last time somebody said, let's move here? They've got a great data center. They've got many data centers around. That place is awesome. It's dead space with blinking lights where a real part of the community could have been. And I don't know about you, I'd rather have the beautiful wide open land that we have here in America in certain places than just a big chunk of concrete that just is massive. And they're so massive, that's the impression that you get if you stop in a town that has them. So they're not going away. I would love to be able to hear a pitch as to why they're needed and necessary. You don't have to hate them, because again, many won't be impacted, but those that will and already are impacted by them, I can tell you that I'm glad it's you, not me. Just being honest with you. If I had that constant humming, I'd lose my mind. And there are things that happen. It's life. You will buy a home, and one day there's something out of your control that you would have never projected, you would have never seen coming, and it will put a dent in on what your home is worth. That happens all the time. In fact, where I live, they just redistricted the school districts. That absolutely has changed the value that people perceive homes to be because their kids now won't go to a certain school. So part of it's life. But that's one of the, at least, anti-data center layers for me that I don't hear a lot of people talking about is that even if you're not annoyed by it because you just don't notice the noise, there's no doubt there will be people that will move right past your listing because they don't want to live near a data center, because who would? Even if you work there, you wouldn't want to live next to it. Who would? So again, they're not going anywhere. But I understand the push that you see from, hey, let's make sure if they are going to exist, let's not have these massive ones that are essentially as big as a small town is. So if you get a chance, check out the video that has the noise examples, because, I mean, it you know, who knows? It's social media, right? It could be exaggerated. It could be amplified via the video, but it also makes sense, right? If you're near a data center, knowing what data centers do, there's going to be a lot of noise. All right, what I want to get to coming up next after we check on traffic and weather, there is a new king in the fast food world. We'll tell you who that is.
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7: Happy Friday. I'm WLKY meteorologist Mo Rose with this morning's forecast. We've got a quiet start to the day. Dry skies. We're comfortable with low 60s, but we're going to be warming into the low 80s later on this afternoon with lots of sunshine and low humidity. Fair skies tonight with a low of 65. Saturday, gorgeous. Mix of clouds and sun, a high of 85, but watching for storms late day on Sunday with a high of 84. That's your WLKY weather forecast. I'm meteorologist Mo Rose.
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1: I guess we can just chalk it up to being the Coffee and Company effect, because when we get to rolling, the good vibes, they materialize. We have someone sitting outside here of our window at 4th Street Live in one of the tables. And he's just sitting, chilling, and it looks as if he's enjoying a beer.
2: Oh, my.
1: So, yeah. Look, it happens, right? May not be the time of day that people crack one open, but look, it when the good vibes are flowing, it may just be unavoidable that you want to crack a cold one and enjoy. So
2: he's pregame in Team USA's match with Australia.
1: That's what
2: dude.
1: It is. That's got to be what it is. So, anyways, we are with you here at News Radio 840 WHAS, and we are fueled by Thornton's. Thank you for hanging out with us, and thank you for supporting those who support us. I know many of you include Thornton's in your daily routine, and we appreciate that. I know they do, and if you haven't yet, give them a shot. There's many of them here in Kentuckiana, so if you are in Kentuckiana, there's likely one close to you. And they've got breakfast options, plenty of donuts to choose from. And also, they've got breakfast sandwiches. They've got some healthier options. They've got some fresh fruit. So maybe energy drinks. Maybe that's what you want. Maybe coffee. So again, a lot to choose from. They've got what you need to stay fueled for the day ahead. All right, so there's a new fast food giant. And I don't know what this says about me. I guess I'm just out of touch when it comes to fast food, because the fast food chain that that overtook Chick-fil-A is one that I've never been to. And I don't really even know where I would find one. Jersey Mike's, like, tell me, have you been? What do you know about it, Scott? I mean, yeah. The floor is yours.
2: Yeah, no, it was a favorite of my son's. We'd take road trips. He loved Jersey Mike's. I was more of a Jimmy John's kind of guy. And then he said, Dad, come over and try Jersey Mike's. And I was like, wow. And no, I like it. It's good. I can see why.
1: Yeah. So Jersey Mike's has dethroned.
2: Wow.
1: Chick-fil-A as the top fast food restaurant, according to the American Customer Satisfaction Index.
2: Jersey Mike's does a lot of philanthropy work, too. They give a lot of money back.
1: I mean, I know of them. I see a lot of their commercials. Like, they have a clear presence in the fast food game. Mm-hmm. It's just not something I can't. If I had to go find one, I wouldn't be able to unless I looked it up online.
2: There used to be one on Bardstown Road, if I'm not mistaken.
1: Yeah, so this, by the way, this is Customer Satisfaction Index. It's not necessarily numbers as far as business, because let's be honest, I'm not sure anything's ever going to fully outdo McDonald's, just because they've got such a dominant footprint. But any time in the last few months when I see these different breakdowns as far as just where these fast food chains rank, and I'm sure, you know, everybody's got their own opinions, but for me, I've realized I don't really have, like, there's just some that aren't in my rotation, but it's not like I'm anti them. It's just, to me, it's not all right, well, man, I'm really craving Chick-fil-A, or I really need to get me some Taco Bell. It's all right, I don't want to do it, and I certainly don't want to do it often, but I'm going to get fast food. So for me, it's usually just because, all right, well, I know what I like, and, I'm not just sampling different things. So I'm going to probably go to a Taco Bell. I'm probably going to go to a McDonald's if I'm getting fast food, or I'm going to order pizza, which I still kind of throw in that same, that same tier of fast food. But like, for example, like, I haven't been to a Wendy's in, I don't know, 5 years. I'm not anti-Wendy's. It's just not really in my rotation, right? If I'm going to be picking between burger places, I don't eat enough of it to where I can mix it up, if that makes sense. I choose not to.
2: Where do you stand on the Burger King versus McDonald's?
1: I think both are good. I would prefer McDonald's a little bit more so, just because it's more consistent as far as just what I get.
2: Okay.
1: But I don't have any, you know, like, I'm not a pro one anti the other. I think both are fine. If we had to go to Burger King because there wasn't a McDonald's on the exit, I'd be completely content.
2: Well, it's interesting because I miss the old Burger Kings, and, you know, I always used to sit there as a kid and they roll on that little grill thing that they had. There's something about they had that true charbroil taste. Now, I will say this. When I went to Dallas, I had the chance to do Whataburger versus In-N-Out. And there are some people, and John Shannon's talked about Whataburger a couple times, but I'm telling you,
1: Whataburger's popular.
2: It's popular, but I'm telling you what, I wasn't a fan of it, but especially when I had In-N-Out. In-N-Out for me reigns supreme above all burger
1: places. I haven't had In-N-Out, and that's the thing for me. I'm not trying to rain on anybody's parade, but I don't. It would be a real force for me to go. I mean, obviously, I can't go to one here, but if I ended up somewhere where it was available on the West Coast and I tried it, I'm sure it'd be fine. But

0: breakfast, which was actually really, really good. We had that during our spring break trip a couple months back, and it stood out to me as being very, very delicious. All right, we've got a sports update that's coming up here on the other side. Also, traffic and weather updates, they're coming your way. It is match day, game day, the second match for the world, for the United States team here in the World Cup, and we'll talk about that and other things next right here.
1: From lots of places can expose you to identity theft.
2: Oh, no.
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5: Happy Friday. I'm WLKY meteorologist Mo Rose with this morning's forecast. We've got a quiet start to the day. Dry skies. We're comfortable with low 60s, but we're going to be warming into the low 80s later on this afternoon with lots of sunshine and low humidity. Fair skies tonight with a low of 65. Saturday, gorgeous. Mix of clouds and sun, a high of 85, but watching for storms late day on Sunday with a high of 84. That's your WLKY weather forecast. I'm meteorologist Mo Rose.
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1: Good morning. Happy Friday to you. Happy Juneteenth. Also, Father's Day. Happy Father's Day, fellas. I know it's not Father's Day today, but I'm telling you because I won't talk to you on Sunday. So we're getting you set for the weekend here at News Radio 840 WHAS. Our next sports update's right here, right now, with Mr. Scott Fitzgerald.
2: All right, Nick. Thank you very much. Since we're playing the pride of Sydney, Australia, Midnight Oil, why don't we talk about the World Cup? Because the United States taking on Australia. And I don't hate the Aussies. I'm more partial to New Zealand. But in fact, it was in Australia they indoctrinated me into the game of rugby, which I've grown to love. But I'm all about the Stars and Stripes today as Group D leaders collide this afternoon in Seattle, U.S. taking on. They call themselves the Socceroos. Both nations enter with 3 points after opening match victories. The U.S. scored 4 goals against Paraguay and controlled much of the match through possession and midfield play. Australia was outpossessed by Turkey but made the most of its opportunities. They win 2-1. New York FC defender Kai Trewin, who is teammates with USA goalie Matt Friis, admits the Socceroos will have their work cut out for them.
3: I knew that the US would be strong in their opening game. Obviously, there's lots of pressure on them, but they've got a really strong squad. Obviously, speaking to Friso as well, he was quite confident going into the tournament. You know, they're really fast, so we know that they're going to be a really tough test, and you could see that against Paraguay. They had a great performance. So, you know, there's a few things that we've been working on during the week to try and shut a few things down. We know they're going to be a strong team, and it's going to be a really tough game.
2: Yeah, with both atop the table, the winner goes a long way into advancing into the next stage for sure, and we'll talk more about that and Lou City in action as well with their rivals. And we got other sports to talk about as well this morning. That's a look at sports at News Radio 840 WHAS.
1: Thank you, Scott. We've got traffic and weather updates on the way. Also, a news update is coming your way. And we have good progress, it sounds like, on this 65 shutdown project. So far, so good as far as the timeline. We'll give you those details coming up here. That's after traffic, weather, and news. 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
4: Still dealing with a disabled vehicle that's blocking the right shoulder. You'll find that 65 northbound at Outer Loop. 65 southbound on the Kennedy Bridge. You're only getting by in the right 3 lanes. The left 4 are closed due to ongoing construction. We have those 2 disabled vehicles cleaned up and out of your way. 64 westbound at Shelby Jefferson County Line. You're good to go. Same thing 65 south at Fern Valley Road. Our next report is in 10 minutes. I'm Corey Roddick on News Radio 840 WHAS.
5: Hi, this is WLKY meteorologist Mo Rose with your Friday forecast. It's a quiet start to the day, mainly clear skies and comfortable. We've got temperatures in the 60s. We're going to be warming into the low 80s later on today with lots of sunshine and low humidity. Fair skies tonight, low 60s for our low, and then Saturday, beautiful with a nice mix of clouds and sun with temperatures topping out in the mid 80s. That's your WLKY weather forecast. I'm meteorologist Mo Rose.
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6: Fog, 64 degrees at 6:32 on this 19th day of June. Good morning, everyone. I'm John Shannon, News Radio 840 WHAS. Disgraced former Bardstown police officer Nick Houck pled not guilty to a perjury charge in connection with the Crystal Rogers case in Bardstown yesterday. He's accused of giving false information to authorities. His brother Brooks is serving a life sentence for Rogers' murder more than 10 years ago. At the Nelson County Courthouse yesterday, Sherry Ballard was in the gallery to watch the proceedings.
7: I've been waiting for that day, and I've really, really pushed for these perjury charges. And I'm praying that he's going to be found guilty of this. And if not, he still has to be here. He still had to pay a bond. He still had to do all that and go through that. So that's a little bit of justice for my family anyway.
6: Houck is due back in court on July 2nd. The Louisville Slugger Museum and Factory honoring dads this weekend. Pop can get in for free on Sunday when purchasing a walk-in ticket. Tickets in celebration of Father's Day. Those dads who take the factory tour will also get a free limited edition mini bat while supplies last. There'll be special programming featured for Father's Day as well. 6:33 at News Radio 840 WHAS. Churchill Downs Incorporated announcing it will no longer buy intellectual property rights to the Preakness Stakes. Back in April, it was announced it would purchase the IP, including all trademarks and associated rights to the Preakness Stakes and the Black Eyed Susan Stakes, for $85 million. But the state of Maryland has exercised its right under a state code to buy the Preakness and Black Eyed Susan IP, matching Churchill Downs' price. Louisville police have arrested a woman accused of intentionally running over her husband. 50-year-old Margie Jones is facing an attempted murder charge along with leaving the scene of an accident. Officers found the victim critically injured in a parking lot along Roy Wilkins Avenue early Sunday. He remains hospitalized with life-threatening injuries as homicide detectives continue investigating. Negotiations in Switzerland between the U.S. and Iran have been canceled. Washington and Tehran had planned to meet to discuss implementing the 14-point agreement between the two nations to end the war. That agreement sets up a 60-day window to hammer out the future of Iran's nuclear program. Vice President J.D. Vance canceled plans to travel to Switzerland overnight, but the White House says it looks forward to beginning talks, quote, as soon as possible. A federal court is giving Ohio permission to restrict children's use of social media. Mark Mayfield fills us in.
8: The 6th U.S. Circuit Court of Appeals on Thursday overturned a ruling which put Ohio's parental consent law on hold and found the law did not violate free speech protections guaranteed by the First Amendment. The law had been put on hold at the request of the tech industry trade group NetChoice, which said it remains fully confident that the law will ultimately be struck down. The ruling comes as countries around the world have started restricting children's access to social media over mental health concerns. I'm Mark Mayfield.
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1: All right, it is Coffee and Company, and we are fueled by Thornton's here at News Radio 840 WHAS. Appreciate you hanging out with us. Wherever you're going, whatever you're doing, just know that you can take us with you. 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And if they've got Wi-Fi there, you can take us with you. I don't know if I want to go. I'd be scared, but I could be with you in spirit. So also, you can get in touch with us, share whatever you want on the talkback line. It's powered by Alex R. White, PLLC, SueDistractedDriver.com. And we'll let you sound off. I've got a few people reacting this morning. And again, we'll save some time a little later to let your voice be heard. And one of the things I've got some pushback on, this was actually from somebody on social media, is about the data center. And it's not necessarily anybody disagreeing with what my take was, which is essentially, okay, if it doesn't impact you, out of sight, out of mind, and maybe down the line we realize that the utility bills and whatnot in your home, the increase isn't really that much. And even if it is, it just doesn't really impact you. Fair enough. But my whole thing is like, why do we need them? What are they for? And let me give you an example. Let's say that the battery plant in E-Town, in that area, ended up being exactly what they said it would be. And it led to job growth and really just community growth like we've never seen before in Kentucky. Because that was what it was hyped to be. If that ended up happening, yeah, you'd have a similar visual, right? You'd have a humongous, I mean, just basically warehouses, plants, if you will, that look as big as small towns. And, you know, that's not something that's great to look at, but that would be an asset to your community. It'd be why a lot of people are there, because that's where they work. That's a huge part of the fabric of your community. It's where you punch the clock. It's where you go there, and it's how you make a living. And you're happy to live there because it's your community, and you're happy that your community happens to have an employer that you know, helps so many people make a living and take care of their family. Data centers will never be that. In fact, the jobs that will exist now, with the rapid rate of AI technology and the insane speed as far as how things evolve, you think down the line there's going to be more jobs in there? By the time we get to 5 years in, there may not be a single human being that's needed to be in that building at any point. And if it's just taking up space and there's no value, like why do you want it? And I don't hear from many people that are like, yes, please, more data centers. But the more you hear from folks that live near one, it does scare me a little bit, because I wouldn't want one near me, not only because I just think it would be, you know, maybe not an eyesore necessarily, but it wouldn't be what I want to live near. It wouldn't want to be what I look outside of my home and see.
2: It kind of reminds me of the days when they wanted to build prisons for folks. Now, prisons put people to work, so I totally understand. Of course, the infamous phrase NIMBY.
1: Yeah, but prisons are necessary.
2: Exactly.
1: Like, you know, that's not a conversation. That's like, we have to have them. You know what I mean?
2: You know, and this even hit home, Nick, when you were talking, because I just talked to my mom last weekend, and she told me there's a big dust up near her where they want to build now a data center. And all the neighbors, she talks to all the neighbors, and they're firmly against it. Nobody wants these things. And I can't think, if we have to house this data, I can't think there's a place we can put these out in the middle of nowhere. If we could put missile silos in the middle of nowhere somewhere, why can't we do the same with data centers?
1: Well, and I think we can, but also, you know, there's it people who want to put these in place, they're thinking dollar signs, money. So I'm sure they're not worried about how it could inconvenience people who live there. They're just worried about cost and would it be a good investment? So look, put it this way. There's going to be, and you brought up prisons, no matter what, life can just present a situation that you would have never seen coming that you can't avoid, and you chalk it up to just that's how life works. And what I mean is, when you buy a home and in 10 years, you would have never, ever thought about it, but now there's something that's been put up near your home that has destroyed maybe the resale value. Mm-hmm. Sometimes that's just the luck of the draw. So if somebody put a data center up near my house, and I know that even if you're pro data center, you don't want to live next to one, right? Mm-hmm. Who would? The noise and just it's in the way.
2: Well,
1: so that's one that I'm thinking, okay, we didn't need this. Like this is one I wouldn't understand. If it's a prison, that's at least something that one does have a lot of jobs, but also like we have to have it. Like those are now again, I think for the most part, prisons are pretty much strategically I don't even know if it was part of the plan, but a lot of them that exist, they're not in, you know, they're not near residential neighborhoods, right? I mean, they're,
2: right.
1: They're, I mean, in fact,
2: that's what I'm saying. You know, I mean, there's a lot of open land in Montana, and I know those who live in Montana would probably disagree, but I'm just using that as an example. You have this wide open land in the places in North Dakota where we had missile silos. Can't we put, it doesn't sound like a data center needs to be in a specific geographic area. Maybe it does. I don't know enough about it, but why not go to the more remotely populated areas of the country, plop it in there? One, you think the land would be cheaper, and two, states like Montana that are fantastic when it comes to business tax, et cetera. You know, you'd think business would migrate to that. Now, my question is, why do we have to keep dropping these into neighborhoods?
1: Yeah, and a lot of them aren't, but yeah. The ones that are get a lot of attention, and I think it's for good reason because I don't think anybody would want to live next to one.
2: Nope.
1: And there's enough at least evidence that suggests that the noise that never stops could be a real pain in the ass. I mean, that would be... I mean, that'd be the worst. It never goes off. It's like the people right now that live right near in old Louisville, right near where the work's going on. This project on 65, it never stops. They're working around the clock because they've got to hit that deadline. And maybe they're experiencing now what it would be like to live next to one of these data centers. So this is a simple way to put it as far as my stance on it. Let's say everything was the exact, like everything we've laid out as far as the cons, the negatives to it. Let's just say all that is still in play. However, there is a lot of jobs created, and I mean a lot of them, right? Think about how big these things are. And you think about in most, before AI, you would assume, well, man, there's a lot of people that work in there because why would they have all this space? Well, there's not humans now, it's computers. So if there was job creation right out of the gate and there was job growth, meaning that 10 years down the line, wow, we've added 30% to the workforce here, then it's, you know, chalk it up as worth it. It's worth doing it. I mean, it still might be annoying, but that's helping your community. That is giving it value. That's help giving it life. Data centers, as mentioned, there might be 50 employees in there today. In 5 years, there might be 4 because that's what AI does. It's computers. It's replacing humans. So I'm sure there'll be one that gets put up and it's not super far from me and I'll never notice. And I'm not going to lose any sleep over it. I think it's a rare spot to be in right now as a relatable everyday person who thinks, yeah, let's do that. I'm pro data center. All right, real quick on the updates to 65 again, the shutdown. We're now, I guess, wrapping up the third work week of this shutdown, and it sounds like everything is going really, really smooth as far as just the projected timeline. They did build in the schedule to include some potential weather delays because you can't control that. Mother Nature's going to do what she's going to do, but they're on track. And I still think as we get into nearly halfway, it's just the can opener. Like that's the one thing that still remains an issue. And any accident like that, I mean, it is an issue. I mean, if it doesn't impact you, out of sight, out of mind, I get it. However, the bridge has to be inspected every time it happens, and that takes up resources.
2: So I said,
1: didn't Greenberg sound a little annoyed yesterday?
2: Yes.
1: When I asked? Not at me, at least I hope not. But like, right. He's like, there's signs everywhere.
2: Yeah,
1: and you know, he said what I think is obvious, and I hope he realizes I agree because it's just common sense. You are responsible to know how tall the truck you are driving is. Nobody but you is responsible for that.
2: But even
1: if you didn't know and you see the signs, you still have to just be completely not. I mean, again, I said it all week. I'll say it again. The reason it happens at this point, meaning there's tons of signs, there's tons of coverage and stories about it. I think the scenario where it still happens is somebody who's just coming through, and Louisville is one of 30 cities they're going to drive through, and they are relying on technology like a lot of us do with GPS. They're not looking at signs, and they don't have the proper technology for a truck driver. It doesn't know that they're driving a vehicle that's not, you know, my midsize SUV or Scott's compact car. Mm-hmm. Doesn't know that. So you're just going right along with what it tells you to do in an area you're not familiar with, and you learn the hard way the can opener is undefeated, and you're gonna pay the price.
2: Well,
1: that's the scenario how we keep having it happen. And I don't see, all it takes is one. And I think the scenario I laid out, it's not gonna be crazy to think that each day, maybe from now until it shuts down, that this happens.
2: Yeah, and it's funny. It's so funny how everything kind of parallels what I saw this back in just outside Grand Rapids in Michigan. They have a bridge going through the same thing. And truckers constantly hitting this bridge. The bridge has been hit so many. It's one of those that go over the highway. So it's been hit so many times now, they have to shut it down and totally rebuild the bridge because you can't structurally repair it. So my question is, and maybe a trucker can hit us on the Alex R. White talkback line. Why does this keep happening? If you're a trucker, let us know why. And I've heard, well, people don't speak English. They don't read English. I understand that. But a lot of these people hitting the can opener speak English perfectly well. And you as a trucker, what would you say if when you look at these other truckers that hit the bridge? Why is this happening? I'm trying to find a common denominator amongst the several folks that have responded. And like the bridge in Michigan, why do I don't want to say you guys because I want to talk, but why do truckers continue to do this? That's my question.
1: I don't think they're challenging it. I just don't think they know. And at the end of the day, no matter how you want to slice it, it's their responsibility to know. I mean, there's no finger pointing. There's no scenario. It's not on the person that's driving. Yeah. And again, they learn the hard way. At least some of them do. All right, let's get to a traffic and weather update. Also, Leland Conway's got a gut check for us. We will talk some sports. And as we get the 7 o'clock hour started, we'll be joined once again here in studio by LMPD's Dwight Mitchell. So don't go anywhere. Stick with us right here at News Radio 840 WHAS.
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5: Happy Friday. I'm WLKY meteorologist Mo Rose with this morning's forecast. We've got a quiet start to the day. Dry skies. We're comfortable with low 60s, but we're going to be warming into the low 80s later on this afternoon with lots of sunshine and low humidity. Fair skies tonight with a low of 65. Saturday, gorgeous. Mix of clouds and sun, a high of 85, but watching for storms late day on Sunday with a high of 84. That's your WLKY weather forecast. I'm meteorologist Mo Rose.
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1: Happy Friday to you. Happy Juneteenth. We've got a beautiful Friday in the works. 64 degrees currently, and it is going to be, I mean, it's going to be awesome today. 81's the high. The sun is going to be shining for a good chunk of the day, so get out there and enjoy it. Also, we've got Father's Day weekend coming up, so good stuff here on a Friday. Speaking of good stuff, let's get to a sports update with Mr. Scott Fitzgerald.
2: Nick, thank you so much. Talking money and sports, they kind of go hand in hand, right? The financial picture tightening for Louisville Athletics. They approved a $179.3 million budget for fiscal year 27, while projecting a $30 million deficit. That gap comes from $149.2 million in expected revenue, with seat sales and media payouts leading the way. Officials say the deficit, by the way, reflects broader shifts in college sports, including NIL, revenue sharing caps, and rising expenses. It marks the fifth negative balance in 8 years as the department leans on new revenue strategies moving forward. Good news out of the University of Louisville, however, the early statistical leaders indicate, well, they point to a major uptick for Louisville basketball. The Cardinals are checking as a projected number two in the way too early Joe Lunardi's bracketology. That's good news for Cardinal fans, kind of what they were looking for. It's supported by one of the nation's highest rated transfer portal classes. Peyton Siva talking with the folks over on the ACC Network earlier, talking about the culture at Louisville.
3: The proof's in the pudding, right? He's had one of the largest turnarounds, and hopefully we don't have another coach having the largest turnaround next year in the ACC. He just keeps getting better and better. But Coach Kelsey's turnaround, his record has just been tremendous, and I think he does a great job of just getting everybody to buy into one goal, and hopefully we can continue to progress this year. You know, each year we've taken a step forward, and hopefully we can get over that hump this year.
2: Right on, Peyton. The Cards open the season November 24th in Las Vegas against Texas Tech. The Reds are in the Bronx starting a three-game series with the Yankees tonight. It'll feature a matchup of great younger right-handers. Rhett Lauder takes the hill for the Natty. New York's going to counter with Cam Schlitter. He's got a 7-3 record with a 1.82 ERA. At the U.S. Open in golf, out on Long Island, a 1-over-70 has our own Justin Thomas tied for 29th on the 16th. As play was suspended for darkness, he'll resume play this morning alongside Hideki Matsuyama and Xander Schauffele. Wyndham Clark is sitting atop the leaderboard after the first round. Clark is 6-under par through 16 holes. And for the second time in this series, the Louisville Bats and Gwinnett were rained out last night. Both games will be made up today. The Bats split their doubleheader on Wednesday. The club is back home to close out the first half of the season Tuesday, taking on St. Paul. Hard to believe we're talking about closing out the first half of the season. And something special for me tonight in San Diego, the NASCAR Craftsman Truck Series hits the Navy 250 at Naval Base Coronado. And, of course, a Louisville name right in the thick of it. That's two-time series champion and Holy Cross alum Ben Rhodes. He enters the night just outside the top five in standings, but more importantly, Nick, what's really cool about this is the running there at Naval Base Coronado. In fact, they hang a sharp left turn right where I used to disembark and go home every night. It's right down the street from the laundromat I used to use there in Coronado. And should be a pretty cool scene for NASCAR this weekend on board Naval Air Station Coronado.
1: No doubt. That is really cool. Especially that's an area where you can kind of connect to this,
2: right?
1: Unlike many others. So
2: right. I saw that and I'm like, that's right where I left the ship every night and walked over to the laundromat. So yeah, you got it, bud.
1: Good stuff. Thank you, Scott. It's 6:59. In fact, I lied. It's now 7 o'clock here at News Radio 840 WHAS. Traffic weather, that's on the way. And news updates coming up from John Shannon. And we have LMPD's Dwight Mitchell with us here in studio to get the 7 o'clock hour started. Hang out.

0: We have two disabled vehicles on the roads right now. Watch out for 165 north at the outer loop. That's in the right shoulder. Another one in the left shoulder, Watterson Expressway westbound at 64. We have two of them cleaned up and out of your way, though. You're good to go 64 westbound at the Shelby Jefferson County line. Also, we have one out of your way, 65 southbound at Fern Valley. If you see a problem we don't, call the traffic tip line 479-2337. Our next report in 10 minutes. I'm Corey Roddick, News Radio 840 WHAS.
1: Happy Friday. I'm WLKY meteorologist Mo Rose with this morning's forecast. We've got a quiet start to the day. Dry skies. We're comfortable with low 60s, but we're going to be warming into the low 80s later on this afternoon with lots of sunshine and low humidity. Fair skies tonight with a low of 65. Saturday, gorgeous. Mix of clouds and sun, a high of 85, but watching for storms late day on Sunday with a high of 84. That's your WLKY weather forecast. I'm meteorologist Mo Rose.
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3: At 7:01, we've got fog and 64 outside the studios here at 4th Street Live. You've done it, folks. Pat yourself on the back. You made it to Friday. Good morning. I'm John Shannon, News Radio 840, WHAS. Churchill Downs must look elsewhere to expand its portfolio after a major acquisition has collapsed. The Louisville company had planned to buy the rights to the Preakness Stakes for $85 million. The state of Maryland came in and blocked the corporate deal by exercising its right to purchase the intellectual property itself. Churchill Downs had intended to license the historic race back to the state for an annual fee. Metro police are investigating a shooting in Louisville's Shawnee neighborhood that's left a man injured. It happened about 10 o'clock last night on Cecil Avenue near Herman Street. EMS took the victim to U of L Hospital. He's expected to recover. Police have not released any additional information. If you have any information on the case, contact the LMPD Anonymous Crime Tip Hotline at 502-574-LMPD. 7:02 at News Radio 840 WHAS. Fayette County Public Schools CFO Kina Coe testified in front of state lawmakers yesterday in Frankfort. She was asked numerous questions on the district's financial situation, audits, and budgeting issues from previous school years.
4: We have audits and independent audits of the same information that, as I understand, has shown and discovered no oddities, which
5: we've had clean audits every year until
4: which is
5: last year.
4: Beyond my ability to understand if everyone is doing their job on the mark.
3: That audio courtesy of WKYT. It was also learned that some purchases were made when the money might not have been available. Kentucky State Police have finally made an arrest in a 36-year-old Hardin County sexual assault case. 66-year-old Albert Campriano was apprehended in Texas for allegedly raping a woman in 1990. Detectives were able to crack the cold case by matching newly retested DNA evidence to Campriano following a separate conviction. He's currently awaiting extradition to the Commonwealth. Ohio has been granted permission by federal courts to restrict children's use of social media. The 6th U.S. Circuit Court of Appeals on Thursday overturned a ruling which put Ohio's parental consent law on hold and found the law did not violate free speech protections guaranteed by the First Amendment. The law had been put on hold at the request of the tech industry trade group NetChoice, which said it remains, quote, fully confident that the law will ultimately be struck down. The ruling comes as countries around the world have started restricting children's access to social media over mental health concerns. Talks between the U.S. and Iran set for today in Switzerland have been called off. Tammy Trujillo with the details.
6: Washington and Tehran had planned to meet to discuss implementing the 14-point agreement between two nations to end the war. That agreement was signed digitally earlier this week and sets up a 60-day window to hammer out the future of Iran's nuclear program. Vice President J.D. Vance canceled plans to travel to Switzerland overnight, but the White House says it looks forward to beginning the talks as soon as possible. Some news reports from an agency linked to Iranian-backed militant group Hezbollah say the talks were canceled because of Israel's ongoing war in Lebanon, a key sticking point in negotiations. An end to the U.S.-Iran conflict. I'm Tammy Trujillo.
3: The 7 o'clock hour of Kentuckiana's morning news starts right now with Coffee and Company fueled by Thornton's. LMPD's Dwight Mitchell joining Nick in studio. Your next news update coming up at 7:30. I'm John Shannon, News Radio 840 WHAS.

0: It is 7:05 here on a Friday morning. Thank you for being with us at News Radio 840 WHAS. Coffee and company with you, and we are fueled by Thornton's. Nick Coffee, that's me. Scott Fitzgerald's alongside John Shannon as well, and the one and only Dwight Mitchell of LMPD. He's making his regular stop on a Friday. How was your morning yesterday? We had some crazy flash flooding going on. You didn't get underwater, did you?
1: No, I had to do a little maintenance on my pool. You know.
0: Oh yeah,
1: because it was close to being flooded, but I got that together and we're okay.
0: So when you have weather situations like that, you know, it's one of those things where first responders of all types are collectively kind of working together, kind of knowing, hey, I might be needed, even though, you know, I'm not somebody that would go put out a fire, but hey, if there's EMS presence needed or law enforcement, right, police presence needed, you know, that's kind of how it works. Rescues, is that something that an officer could certainly navigate as far as just coordinating what needs to happen? We did actually have one of those yesterday, but right. if you're in one of these divisions that had the real bad rain where the flash floods were in a bad way, I imagine that certainly will take up a lot of your morning.
1: It could, and a lot of it, we do a lot of traffic and things, especially under bridges and overpasses, because that's where it has a tendency to flood. So officers may be on patrol doing that type of thing. But, you know, our emergency management agency around here does a wonderful job in mobilizing all of our first responders, if need be, to that level. And certainly the police department would be part of that, along with fire and EMS and everybody else, to, you know, help make a situation makes it better.
0: Sure. I wouldn't have thought about this until we started having our weekly conversations, just because I wouldn't have given it much thought, but it makes total sense. And it's important that you all working together collectively is huge, right? Mm-hmm. Not just with there being a good relationship with EMS and law enforcement and firefighters, but also the city as a whole, like the mayor. And again, these are right. things that are pretty common. It's common sense. It's just something I hadn't given it much thought about. And you kind of see when you have situations like yesterday, everybody working together to get through it. And then, of course, the real tragic situations like the UPS plane crash.
1: Correct.
0: And those are tragic situations. And I dare to even say there's any silver lining, but it is at least nice to see when those things do occur, you truly see how well everybody is working together for the common goal, and that you've got good collective leadership within all of those entities.
1: Right. You know, and that's why they call them first responders.
0: Yep.
1: Because everybody has a job to do, and I think everybody in what they're good at is in those situations are doing what they're good at, and collectively
0: they got a role. They're there to execute, right?
1: Correct. Just like you have a team. Yep. In anything, everybody has a role, and there's no big I's and little U's in that. I think everybody subordinates themselves for the shared goal of the group, and I think anytime you do that, usually success follows that.
0: So Chief Humphrey was in Frankfort earlier this week, and one of the things he discussed is the importance of the new juvenile detention center here in Louisville. We now at least have a timeline as far as when it's going to be, when the project is expected to be completed. However, Chief Humphrey stating that it would be nicer if it could be done sooner than that, because it's something that is needed. As an everyday officer that's on patrol that is dealing with violent crimes that are taking place, and it's juveniles involved, whether it be the victims or the perpetrators, sometimes it's both. If it was up and running today, what would be different? What would make that not only an asset for the community as far as keeping people safer, and even an asset for parents who probably would prefer their kids be there rather than not knowing where they are? But how would it impact the process of those officers that are involved in investigating and doing what they got to do when those crimes take place?
1: Well, naturally, it wouldn't take as long, because now, since we don't have a juvenile center right here in Jefferson County, we're having to take kids to maybe Warren County or Adair County, and they're away from their families and maybe some of the resources they need.
0: And that's not that close, by the way.
1: No, it's not. Now, one of the things you know, that Chief Humphrey said is we need it yesterday, really, to get this going. And the reason is because a lot of these kids think, because there is no juvenile detention center here locally, they can do whatever they want to. Those are in that particular lifestyle that they're doing. And I just think the mere fact of knowing that you have some type of punitive thing that could be at the end for you, and you know where the building is, that you might have a tendency to take a second and say, do I really want to go there? Because it's not a great place to be any time that you're confined and your freedom is being dictate it in a different way. But we need it. It's part of our society. Unfortunately, it is. And we have young people committing crimes and doing adult crimes. And in those situations, they need to be in those type of facilities and they need to be close.
0: I've always thought that the out of sight, out of mind situation from people out in the state, it makes it impossible for them to truly realize how important it is, right? If you are living in a rural area in Kentucky, or maybe let's just say Frankfort, that's not to say you won't deal with a crime that might happen to be involving kids, mm-hmm. but you're not exposed to it like we are in Louisville to understand how big of a deal it actually is. I don't think anybody's denying it or doubting it that's out in the state, but I think you have to kind of be here to realize that there's a lot of violent crime that goes on that, again, we're getting better, we're making progress, but it's no longer a shock when you see one of the latest murders or one of the latest shootings is involving either both sides, again, victim or perpetrator, one of them being a juvenile, or maybe both. Like, that's no longer, there's no shock when that happens. And I'm glad to hear that Chief Humphrey spoke up about that, because as you said, it's something that you probably needed yesterday. Was it just state funding that led to the closure? And maybe it's like, if I'd have told you we'd be here years later, could you have predicted that we would realize how much we miss it?
1: You know, it's one of those things. When it was here and it was run properly, it was what you expected to be. Unfortunately,
0: that's all you really knew, right? Because it was the same thing for so long.
1: But the travesty in this whole thing is the fact that we need one to begin with. You know, I think, you know,
0: just not having one is not that's not sustainable.
1: Right. It's not, and it's been proven that way. And you know, at least now we're trying to get back to getting together, renovating the place, and I think it's still about a year away from that. But again, it's a collective thing about, you know, young people, when they commit crimes or do anything, you know, everybody says, well, you should know the difference. I can't believe, you know, what are the parents doing and all of that. And it's true. However, if they get caught up in the system, it is our responsibility to see what we can do to turn those lives around if we can and they're willing. Our GVI program that we have, our gang violence and eviction thing, a group violence intervention, a group, is designed for young people that if they're in that life, that they have an opportunity and we give them resources to get out of that life, including their parents and giving them resources that they need. So there's no need for the juvenile detention center as much as we need it now, unfortunately. And I think it was said a few years ago that one of the reasons why we need it, because some of these kids might be alive today if they were there. As opposed, and that's a sad commentary to say, but truthful.
0: It's the truth.
1: At the same time. So I can't say it's exactly, I don't want to put in saying that it's a safe haven, because your home should be that. But in case you're up in that system, at least that can be a place where that they can be housed. Hopefully it's a situation where they don't want to be in it again, because it's not your house. You don't have your mom and your dad there and things like that. You got other people that are trying to care for you, but not the same way your parents would in a healthy home. And that's what we all are striving for homes to be healthy, whether they're dual parents or single parent or, you know, whatever the situation may be. And that's the complexity of it all. And where we all want to be is for kids to grow up in a decent environment where they become valuable citizens to our city, because those of us who are getting up in age, that's the next generation coming along, and you want them to have similar values that you have. They won't have the same, but similar, to be decent people.
0: For some individuals, it's a necessary step to getting where you need to be. And what I mean is incarceration. I mean, nobody should have that on their plan in life, but sometimes without you knowing it, nobody wants to be incarcerated, but sometimes you have to do that, not only because there's consequences for your actions, but it does have a purpose as far as rehabilitation and just realizing, man, this sucks. I need to get my life together because I don't want to be behind bars. Right. And I hear some politicians that are of the mindset that no matter what, no scenario should we lock up somebody that's a child that's underage. I don't know how you'd ever thought about that. I don't know why that makes sense, but it's people who I know have never really been in a situation where they have to give much thought about their kid being in jail. And yes, there's plenty of examples where these kids that end up being victims of violent crime, or they're the ones committing violent crimes, They never had a chance. They had poor leadership. They are following in the footsteps of those who created them that do the same things. There are certainly examples of that, but there's also examples of parents who are trying the best they can, but they just they need some assistance. They need some help. There was a school bus stop shooting that took place. It was last September, August. And of course, it was a tragic situation all the way around. And there was a father who did an interview with one of the TV stations that had been trying to get his kid on the right path, and it wasn't working out. He was having issues with the mom to where they weren't on the same page. Mm-hmm. And there's no doubt in my mind that he would have preferred, had the trouble that his kid had already been in led to him having to spend some time behind bars, he would have preferred it, because he would know that, and there he doesn't have to worry about getting a phone call. Is he dead? Mm-hmm. Is he somebody that's committed another violent crime that's ruined his life? That is a layer of it that I don't think you hear much about, is that there are some parents out here that know their kids are a problem and it devastates them. They're trying the best, but they'd rather have this option of incarceration, just because there's always, since the beginning of time, as much as nobody wants to be there, it does have a purpose.
1: Yes, and I hope it's only a temporary purpose.
0: Sure.
1: when it's in that situation.
0: It's the spark that changes everything. And it's not going to be that for everybody, but no. It can be.
1: Yeah, still, the best home is not a children's home, but a home created by your parents. Again, whether they're together or not, I've oftentimes have heard people say, well, I don't need a man, I don't need a woman, but your kids do.
0: Sure.
1: That's the difference. You might not, but your kids do. Especially if they're decent people. And again, we all do the best we can. I'm a parent, you're a parent. And, we were discussing off earlier, one of the things that always, and still to this day, keeps me there, I never wanted to disappoint my parents. That was the key thing. It wasn't about our coach or anyone else who had poured something into me. And it's not always your direct family that does that. It can be other people in your life that you don't want to disappoint. And I don't know where we lost that, in terms of having, I want to be the best because I want, one of the things my mother said, the best thing you have is your name. That's the only one you'll ever have.
0: And it never goes away.
1: It never does.
0: You're older than me, but there's without any thought, I know that there's an element to my getting up and wanting to have a good day and be productive and be successful is because I don't want to disappoint my parents, but also I'd like to know that whatever I did, whatever I accomplished, they could be proud of it.
1: Absolutely.
0: And that starts in the early, early stages of your life.
1: It does, early on, because, being African-American too, and I don't mind saying that, and I'll add two chapters to that before I take it back, is the fact that there's a standard that should always be lifted up. I think one of the things, and since this is Juneteenth, and I'll take a second here with that. One of the things that was successful, that made the civil rights movement successful, is because back then, when the cause was there for better rights for whether blacks or poor whites or whatever the situation might be, the examples that we used were people of integrity, so things couldn't move. The first person to sit down on the bus was not Rosa Parks. It was a 15-year-old girl who was denied that. The reason why they didn't use her in the struggle was because she was pregnant. Now, we wouldn't do that today. We'd put her right out there because we wanted nobody to have a flaw. So Rosa Parks was an upstanding person. You couldn't argue against who she was. And then the movement took place. So the fact that we have dignity and things like that, not to disparage a situation when people have misfortunes in their life, but to understand that when you have integrity in a situation, I don't care what color you are, people want to get behind that when you have integrity and you're trying to do the right thing. And that's what we try to do at LMPD, is have integrity. Yes, we have our issues from time to time, but by and large, every day we go out here and try to do the best we can. The men and women who are on the streets are doing detective work or patrolling or whatever the situation may be. That's the ultimate goal. And I think that's what people expect from us.
0: Well said. All right. Any Father's Day plans?
1: Well, on Father's Day, you always hope to get the big piece of chicken. And that's my goal.
0: If one day, that's the day you should get it, right?
1: Oh, yeah. But I get it every day. My wife and my family are very good to me. And,
0: well,
1: it's good. But if they want to take one day out just to recognize me for that other than a birthday, I'll take it.
0: Yes, sir. Happy Father's Day to you.
1: Same to you, my friend.
0: Nothing better than being a dad, right?
1: that's the most wonderful thing that you could ever do, is help replenish the earth. And I got two fine sons and stepdaughter and grandkids and everybody that I try to, influence and things. And I still have my mother here. You know, she's going to be 90 years old if the good Lord keeps her here to November the 12th. And I still just marvel every day at the fact of the upbringing I had and the opportunity I've had to live in this community and hopefully make a difference during my time.
0: No doubt about it. Thank you, sir. Let's get to a quick timeout. Traffic and weather's on the way. Don't go anywhere.
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3: Happy Friday. I'm WLKY meteorologist Mo Rose with this morning's forecast. We've got a quiet start to the day. Dry skies. We're comfortable with low 60s, but we're going to be warming into the low 80s later on this afternoon with lots of sunshine and low humidity. Fair skies tonight with a low of 65. Saturday, gorgeous. Mix of clouds and sun, a high of 85, but watching for storms late day on Sunday with a high of 84. That's your WLKY weather forecast. I'm meteorologist Mo Rose.
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0: It is 7:26 here at News Radio 840 WHAS. Thanks for hanging with us here on a Friday morning, a beautiful morning as we get this thing started, and we'll get to a sports update now.
1: All right, Nick, thank you very much, and it won't be long. This time next month, we'll be talking NFL mini camps. Yeah, your training camps. You guessed it, mini camps already expired. So speaking of the NFL, how about we flash back nearly 2 years ago to the preseason?
2: Well, they try him again off the right side, and Ian Wheeler's in. Howard's own HU, you know. A touchdown for the Bears.
1: Yeah, undrafted out of Howard, Ian Wheeler led the Bears with 2 touchdowns and 43 yards in a 33-6 preseason win over the Bills. He would later, unfortunately, land on the ER, spend some time with the New Orleans Saints, but never gave up, landed here in Louisville with the Kings, and now he's headed back to the NFL. He has signed with the Buffalo Bills. Wheeler, the United Bowl MVP, ranked fourth in the UFL with 370 yards rushing on just 68 carries. Speaking of that championship game, by the way, that featured, as Dwight mentioned, it is Juneteenth, and that game featured a strong pipeline of HBCU talent joining Howard were players and coaches from schools like Tennessee State, Jackson State, Virginia State, and Lincoln University. So big salute to Ian Wheeler. He is on his way back to the NFL from Louisville. Speaking of Louisville, how about Lou City taking on Detroit FC tomorrow night? It's a matchup that'll pit two Eastern Conference contenders tied for second place in the Eastern Division. A lot on stake tomorrow night. A lot at stake. The storyline includes revenge. Detroit won 2-1 in Motown earlier this year. And you remember they knocked Louisville out of the playoffs as the top seed. The men in purple, the boys in purple were right here in Louisville. Has, well, pretty much Detroit head coach Danny DiCio cracked the Lou City code. Devin Kerr, USL play-by-play analyst and host of the USL All Access podcast, has some thoughts on that.
3: 4 wins in 13 for Detroit City in the series against Louisville, but 3 in the last 5, and 3 out of the 4 have come at home. Those three out of the 4 wins that Detroit City have experienced have come under the helm of Danny DiCio. He certainly has been a thorn in the side. I look at the 1-8 upset last year as arguably the biggest upset in the opening round of history of championship playoffs.
1: You put my man Devin Kerr together with Mike Watson, man. I'll listen to soccer all day long. Kickoff, by the way, 5 o'clock ESPN2 nationally televised broadcast. And we've got, of course, we're going to talk more about the Team USA taking on Australia in Seattle today. More along those lines, passengers on an American Airlines flight from LA to Seattle got a surprise. Our own Brad Ford takes a look.
4: All of the seats on the plane were covered with Team USA jerseys. There was also a limited edition U.S. soccer amenity kit with skin care products, lip balm, after sun cooling gel, and soccer style socks. American Airlines says it's one of several surprise gate celebrations.

0: they plan in World Cup host cities. I'm Brad Ford.
1: Yeah, see, everybody's getting on that World Cup hype. Scotland will take on Morocco in Foxborough today. Brazil will challenge Haiti in Philadelphia. Turkey will take on Paraguay in Santa Clara. That's a look at sports at News Radio 840 WHAS.
2: You want some World Cup trash talk?
1: Yes, please.
2: Australians are soft. They are. Oh, listen to this.
1: Yeah.
2: 4 out of 5 Australians live within 30 miles, 31 miles, roughly, of a beach.
1: Oh, I know, dude.
2: Oh, this isn't a beach trip today. This is going to be a battle, and you're going down.
1: I'm going to tell you, man.
2: That sound legit? Are we ready?
1: When I was in Perth, Australia, that's on the west coast of Australia.
2: That's a real fact, by the way, anyway.
1: Yeah, I believe it. Their life was so chill there. I believe that fact 100% because nobody cared what time it was there the whole time.
2: Come chill this afternoon and see what happens. better be more than chill or you're gonna learn the hard way.
1: What are you saying? Mess around and find out?
2: That's right. That's exactly what I'm saying. There we go. Good stuff. All right. Traffic and weather coming your way. Also, John Shannon's got a news update for us, and we need to talk about something serious, folks. There are names out there that are endangered. They could become extinct. And there's more data that tells us that there's certain names that eventually may just be gone, right? Like, when's the last time you had somebody tell you about a baby and it was named Gary or Bernard?
1: Doug.
2: Yeah, Doug. There's no baby Dougs. And something's got to give, right? Or these things are going to go away. We'll get to it. Don't go anywhere.
3: We're dealing with a couple of disabled vehicles on the roads this morning. Going to find one in the left shoulder, Watterson Expressway westbound at 64. Also disabled vehicle on the right shoulder, 65 northbound at Outer Loop. Have a couple cleaned up and out of your way. You're good to go. 64 west at the Shelby Jefferson County line. Also looking good, 65 south at Fern Valley Road. If you see a problem we don't, let us know what you see and where it's at. Call the traffic tip line, 479-2337. 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
4: Hi, this is WLKY meteorologist Mo Rose with your Friday forecast. It's a quiet start to the day, mainly clear skies and comfortable. We've got temperatures in the 60s. We're going to be warming into the low 80s later on today with lots of sunshine and low humidity. Fair skies tonight, low 60s for our low, and then Saturday, beautiful with a nice mix of clouds and sun with temperatures topping out in the mid 80s. That's your WLKY weather forecast. I'm meteorologist Mo Rose.
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6: 65 degrees outside the studios here at 4th Street Live. Happy Friday, everyone. I'm John Shannon, News Radio 840 WHAS. Nick Houck, the brother of Brooks Houck, Crystal Rogers' convicted killer, appeared in court Thursday morning. Joe Lincoln is following the story.
7: The former Bardstown police officer was arrested and charged with perjury earlier this month. Police state that he made false statements between July 2015 and August 2023. Crystal Rogers disappeared shortly before that timeline. When Houck showed up in court, he was without an attorney and entered a not guilty plea. When the judge inquired about his lack of representation, Houck said his prospective attorney, quote, wants some information on the case to be able to make a decision. He added that he wasn't sure why he was being charged with perjury. Last year, Brooks Houck was convicted of Rogers' murder, and during that trial, Nick was consistently listed as a co-conspirator. Nick is due back in court on July 2nd, and the judge has mandated that he has to have an attorney present on that date. I'm Joe Lincoln.
6: The storms Wednesday night and Thursday morning haven't slowed the Interstate 65 project in Louisville. Paul Miles with an update.
8: The construction project lost about half of a work shift during the overnight storms that brought heavy rain and winds. Still, they remain on schedule, says project manager Natalie House-Lewis.
9: I wouldn't say we're ever trying to speed up work. We always want to be slow and controlled. It's more so pulling people from doing secondary tasks to helping out with primary tasks or anything that's on the critical path. And we may ask people to stay a little extra.
8: 2.5 weeks into the closure, and the project manager remains confident they will meet the August 1st deadline to reopen the interstate. I'm Paul Miles.
6: 7:34 at News Radio 840 WHAS. Attorneys for alleged UnitedHealthcare CEO shooter Luigi Mangione withdrawing his psychiatric defense. Mark Mayfield fills us in.
10: That's according to court documents filed in his New York State murder trial on Thursday. Mangione's legal team was going to argue that he was experiencing an extreme emotional disturbance when he allegedly shot and killed UnitedHealthcare CEO Brian Thompson in Manhattan in December of 2024. Mangione is set to go on state trial September the 8th. A federal trial is set for next year. I'm Mark Mayfield.
6: More of Kentuckiana's morning news on the way next with Coffee and Company. Your next news update at the top of the hour. 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

0: 7:35 here at News Radio 840 WHAS. The sun is shining already and going to be a beautiful day, so make sure you take advantage of it. Happy Juneteenth and happy Father's Day to all the dads out there. I know it's not Father's Day, but I won't talk to you on Sunday because I'll be enjoying Father's Day. And we've made it a tradition to do Churchill Downs. And I think I remember doing it at times with my dad whenever when I was younger. And then, of course, I think really since I've been a dad, that's kind of been what we do. There might have been a year or two that we didn't, but it's something we do pretty regularly on Father's Day. And I'm looking forward to it. So, again, nothing better than being a dad. I can tell you that firsthand because I got two kids, and life for me, and I'm sure many of you out there can relate, it's different when you have a kid. You live two lives, the life you had before you became a parent and the life that you have after. And I can't even really relate to the life that I used to live. I enjoyed it, right? It was fun. But it's, I always say, you develop, at least I hope you do, and I know many do, but unfortunately some I'm sure don't. You develop a level of selflessness that you never knew existed when you instantly become a parent. And, you know, there's a lot that comes with it. Stress, of course, costs, we all know that. And there are a lot of emotions that come with it. It's a roller coaster. But none of that can even come close to matching the great and the joy that comes with being a dad and really just being a parent overall. And one of the things you do when you're about to become a parent is you decide a name. And that's something we've discussed a little bit throughout the morning, and we'll do it again right now for those just joining us. So we've got some new data as far as the top five baby names, boys and girls, this year. So boys, Liam, Noah, Oliver, Theodore, and Henry.
1: Some traditional names.
0: I was going to say, that tells you that the traditional, the names that I don't think will ever have an expiration date. Like a Henry, like a Oliver, I feel like did have a way. Like there were no Olivers when I was growing up as far as kids near my age range. But right. Now I know of many that are Oliver or Ollie. And then there's, you know, the Johns, the Williams, Thomas. Those aren't going anywhere. Those are here to stay forever. But then there's other names that kind of went away. And we'll talk about that in just a second. But the girls' names that are popular here this year, the top five, Olivia, Charlotte, Emma, Amelia, and Sophia. And I can tell you that I know people who have a daughter that four of those five are covered. I know somebody that's got an Olivia. I know somebody that's got an Emma, an Amelia, and a Sophia. I don't know a Charlotte, but I'm sure if I gave it some thought, I might realize, oh yeah, I know somebody who has a daughter named Charlotte. So all those check out. Before we dive into the names that are going away, that are endangered right now, how did you and your wife come up with the names for your kids?
1: Interesting. My wife had the say in the first one, and I was too young. I went along with it. I wasn't necessarily a fan of it, but I went along with it. And then we kind of mutually came to a second agreement for my son. I thought of that one. So she thought of my daughter's name. I thought of my son's name. And, you know, we just kind of met rolled in the middle. Rolled in the middle.
0: Now, what about, like, was there more pushback for you with her and the girl name or vice versa?
1: Vice versa. She had a hard time. You know, I came up with Brogan for my son's name, and he's Brogan Patrick Fitzgerald.
0: That's a good name. That's a good, you know, it's not insanely rare, but it is rare, right?
1: Yeah. And then only later to find out my nerdy cousin, who's a Civil War buff, he goes, you know that Brogan was a shoe in the Civil War. And I'm like, oh, man. I'm like, you had to go there? But what we did find out with my son's name, though, and we did find, because at the time, Aiden, every kid in my son's class was named Aiden. Everybody went.
0: Yeah, Aiden had a run.
1: Yeah, and so then we found out that not only, Brogan was one of those unisex names. And so we started seeing more girls named Brogan, but we're starting to see the name Brogan appear more. And that, I felt pretty good about it because I didn't, at the time, that was totally thought of by me. I didn't know that was going to be a name that most folks use, but regardless, you know, I stand right there with you, Nick. As a parent on the backside of this now with a daughter who's now a teacher and a son who's going to graduate next year, you just want your kids to grow up and be better human beings. You want them just to be good people. And when you look back, I look at all the things that, you know, and you know this, John Alden's knowing this, John Shannon's finding this out. The things you sacrifice, the superhuman powers you dig deep to find within yourself when you're a parent, you don't appreciate that till you are a parent. And now I thank my mom, and I've kind of reconciled with my pops, and thanked him for everything he's went through. And that's the beauty of parenting. And now on this Father's Day, I didn't speak to my dad for a while. And now I call him on Father's Day and we talk here and there. And it was only after I had kids of my own that I started to realize that.
0: So when you, and I mean just anybody listening, when you're celebrating your dad, or even your mom can fit in there too, thank them if they didn't give you an awful name. Because you have no control over it. It's something that, you know, I think a lot of times when we're young, especially for good reason, like your parents do control you. They make decisions for you because you're a child. You don't know any better. But the one thing that you'll never change unless you do decide to get a legal name change is the name that they choose to give you. And sometimes there are names that last a while because of they just like there's a lot of like, for example, John William Alden, our producer, he's the third or fourth, right?
1: Yeah.
0: So like there's a good chance that if he has a son, they're probably going to go with that. Mm-hmm. And, you know, and that's just one of those names that'll never go away. But then there's the others like a Gary or a Hubert or a Nigel that used to be popular to an extent. But like in recent decades, it's almost become completely extinct. Mm-hmm. I mean, you just don't meet many people. Like when's the last? And again, I think the name, and I don't know if there's any data out there, but the woman name, the female name that will probably die first is Karen. Because one, it's just before being a Karen became a thing, it already wasn't a common name. Like there was no, I can't think of anybody, you know, I'm almost 40 years old. There's nobody that was within the age range of me growing up, whether it was somebody that was a little bit younger than me or somebody that was, you know, 5-6 years older than me. I didn't know anybody named Karen. I'm sure they existed.
1: Sure.
0: But here we are, you know, 25, 30 years later, 40 years later, if you will. And they're like that name by the time I call it a life and I'm my time on earth is done in that year, whenever it may be, let's say it's when I'm 80 years old, wouldn't shock me if there's not a single person named Karen or maybe Bernard.
1: Bernard, you know, what's really cool is if you go to the Social Security's website, you can look up the top baby names by decade. And what's really interesting is if you go to the beginning of the century, the 1900s, three most popular boys' names, John, William, and James.
0: Yeah, those are never going away.
1: Mary Helen
0: will always be alive and well.
1: Mary Helen and Margaret were in the were for the girls. But then you go to say, like, just go to the 60s, for example, Michael, David, and John, followed by Lisa, Mary, and Susan. I mean, it's just interesting to see how the names change, but yet somehow come back to those.
0: Yeah, I think my name.
1: Are you a Nicholas or Nick?
0: I'm a Nicholas.
1: Okay.
0: And I feel like it's not super common, but it's certainly not rare. Mm-hmm. Probably more on the common side than the rare side, given what you can really name your kid anything you want. But yeah, the name that I have now, and I don't know if this is still the case, but now if you name your kid Nicholas, at some point in recent years, there was data that showed that you're more likely to call it Nico than Nick, which
1: interesting.
0: To me is, again, I understand as far as like Nicholas, Nico. Mm-hmm. And in fact, I spell my name every day without a letter that actually exists on my birth certificate, which is the K. The K's not really there. So I guess I could go by NIC, but nonetheless, like, that just tells you there's always things changing with names to where people do choose Nicholas. Maybe they go by Nick if that's the case. Like if we ever had another child and it was a boy and I would never push for it, but my wife wanted to have a junior, I would not call him Nico. I would call him Nick, but maybe he'll be the oddball in school if he was to get to that age.
1: Did you always have Nick? Like, did it start in kindergarten? Were you always Nick, or did you start out as Nicholas and it transformed into Nick?
0: There was always people, even until like people that like my grandmothers that aren't here anymore, they would call me Nicholas.
1: Okay.
0: My mom would call me Nicholas when she was mad at me.
1: Right.
0: And I do remember, like, I can remember because it stood out as I didn't really, it was odd to me, but watching like home videos when I was a little bitty kid, maybe even like a toddler, I don't think Nick was said. It was just Nicholas. And then mm-hmm. at some point I became Nick, and that's all she wrote. So, all right, let's get to an update on traffic and weather. What we're going to do here on the other side, we're going to hear from you. It's the Talkback Line. We'll let you guys sound off. Just click on the microphone button, share whatever you want. That microphone button, by the way, is on the iHeartRadio app. And the Talkback is presented by Alex R. White, PLLC, SueDistractedDriver.com.
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7: Low 60s, but we're going to be warming into the low 80s later on this afternoon with lots of sunshine and low humidity. Fair skies tonight with a low of 65. Saturday, gorgeous. Mix of clouds and sun, a high of 85, but watching for storms late day on Sunday with a high of 84. That's your WLKY weather forecast. I'm meteorologist Mo Rose.
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0: 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Yes, that means it's live for us here in Kentucky. 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
1: Let's throw it to the sports desk with Mr. Scott Fitzgerald, shall we?
2: All right, Nick, thank you very much. Lots of people in a good mood on a Friday. Lots of people off work today, and they're certainly in a good mood over at the Louisville Football Complex over on Floyd Street. Why? Because Owensboro Catholic quarterback Jermail Carruthers is staying in the Bluegrass State. The state's top signal caller officially committed to Louisville yesterday, choosing the Cards over North Carolina. The 6'4", 205-pound junior threw for over 4,000 yards and 49 touchdowns last season while earning All-State honors. Carruthers becomes a major win for Jeff Brom's 2027 class. A major piece of the college sports legislation is one step closer to becoming law. The Protect College Sports Act cleared the Senate Commerce Committee yesterday. It now could move forward in the full Senate for a vote. The bill would establish a one-time transfer rule, five-year eligibility clock, prevent coaches from leaving during a season, and provide antitrust protections tied to athlete compensation and eligibility rules. Senator Ted Cruz.
3: Real NIL is not the same thing as a disguised recruiting payment as a booster in a back alley with a bag of cash. Revenue sharing is not the same thing as unlimited cap evasion. Athlete mobility is not the same thing as permanent roster free agency. And legal certainty does not mean a blank check. The Protect College Sports Act draws these lines.
2: It would also limit conference realignment by freezing membership among major conferences. The Big Ten and the SEC obviously continue to oppose the legislation, saying additional revisions are needed before they can support the bill. A big test awaits the Cincinnati Reds as they open a three-game series against the Yankees in the Bronx tonight. Rhett Lauder will get the start against Cam Schlitter, one of the American League's hottest young pitchers. Tomorrow, Andrew Abbott looks to cool off that Yankee lineup, led by Cody Bellinger and Ben Rice. Then Sunday, all eyes turn, of course, to Reds rookie sensation Chase Burns. He's 8-1 with a 2.01 ERA. That series again beginning tonight, 7:05 from Yankee Stadium. The NBA is entering a critical weekend. Teams are making their final preparations ahead of Tuesday's draft in Brooklyn. All eyes are on Bucks star Giannis Antetokounmpo as he angles for a trade out of Milwaukee. The Heat are rumored to have the best deal to land former Finals MVP Now the former Finals MVP, but the Celtics are among the other teams interested. Meanwhile, the Wizards hold the number one pick in the draft, and they are hopefully trying to spoil a chance for that top pick. And your former Murray State racer, Ja Morant, there was some talk he was going to be moved maybe to Phoenix. Phoenix has said they are not interested, so it looks like he may stay in Memphis. That's Look at Sports at News Radio 840 WHAS.
1: Thank you, Scott. It's 8 o'clock here at News Radio 840 WHAS, and what I want to get to after traffic, weather, and news coming up in about 5 minutes, there's a viral story I want to talk about. It's a dad who was with his daughter, and she had to go to the restroom. Little girl, and he couldn't take her into the men's for some obvious reasons, and he took her into the women's restroom. We'll tell you what happened next. Again, this has become a viral story with a lot of people sharing strong opinions on it, and we'll do the same coming up next.

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2: Dealing with a wreck in the left shoulder, 65 northbound at the outer loop. Also, another one's in the left lane, 31 southbound at the Clark Memorial Bridge. Disabled vehicle in the left shoulder, Waterson Expressway westbound at 64. And you're going to find another one on the Waterson westbound as well at Breckenridge Lane. If you spot a problem, we don't. Let us know what you see and where it's at. Call us on the traffic tip line, 479-2337. Our next report's in 10 minutes. I'm Corey Roddick, News Radio 840 WHAS.
3: Happy Friday. I'm WLKY meteorologist Mo Rose with this morning's forecast. We've got a quiet start to the day. Dry skies. We're comfortable with low 60s, but we're going to be warming into the low 80s later on this afternoon with lots of sunshine and low humidity. Fair skies tonight with a low of 65. Saturday, gorgeous. Mix of clouds and sun, a high of 85, but watching for storms late day on Sunday with a high of 84. That's your WLKY weather forecast. I'm meteorologist Mo Rose.
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4: It's a couple minutes now after 8 o'clock. Sunny skies, 66 degrees on our way to a high of 81 on this finally Friday. Good morning, I'm John Shannon, News Radio 840, WHAS. Flooding has closed several roads in Louisville after storms rolled through the area yesterday. Louisville Metro Public Works officials say the closures include Goldsmith Lane and Peabody Lane, as well as 6 Mile and Breckenridge, along with 7th and Berry. Motorists reminded to find alternative routes if they're not sure whether a road is passable. If you see water across a road, as the National Weather Service says, turn around. Don't drown. New Albany has taken a first step toward a moratorium on new data center construction. Mayor Jeff Kahan announced the proposed ban earlier this month, and last night the proposal had its first reading. Officials say the temporary ban would give the New Albany City Council and the Planning and Zoning Department time to determine if current zoning regulations are adequate to address future data center proposals. Current zoning laws would not allow a massive data center to be built in New Albany, but city officials say a moratorium would give the city time to prepare for future proposals. 8:03 at News Radio 840 WHAS. Nick Houck back in court yesterday, minus his lawyer. The disgraced former Bardstown police officer facing a perjury charge in the Crystal Rogers murder case. Houck's brother Brooks convicted of her murder earlier this year. Crystal's mother Sherry Ballard was in the Nelson County courtroom for the proceedings.
5: It felt good because that's another member of that family that may be paying for what he did to my family.
4: Nick Houck pled not guilty to the perjury charge. He's accused of giving false statements to authorities during the Rogers investigation. A Bowling Green man may be spending the rest of his days behind bars after being convicted of killing his girlfriend. A jury found 28-year-old David Prophet guilty on counts including intentional murder. Investigators say Prophet strangled 22-year-old Alexandra Hemman to death in 2023 and left her body in her apartment where it was discovered days later by police. Jurors have recommended a sentence of life plus 70 years in prison, sentencing scheduled for July 7th. A Florida Republican senator points out that the U.S.-Iran Memorandum of Understanding is not the peace deal, but Rick Scott says a plan to work towards lasting peace is on the way. More from Mark Mayfield.
6: Scott does call into question at least one portion of the MOU.
7: So we ought to hold back any money we have of theirs, or they pay us, for the actions we had, the cost of the actions we had to take, because we only did this because they've been killing Americans.
6: Others in the GOP are much harsher critics, with outgoing Louisiana Senator Bill Cassidy blasting the memorandum as the worst foreign policy blunder in decades and ill-advised. I'm Mark Mayfield.
4: 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Your next news update at the bottom of the hour. I'm John Shannon, News Radio 840 WHAS.
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0: Not to brag, but I feel like I'm on the right side more so than the wrong side when it comes to self-awareness, reading the room. Yet I get such a intense satisfaction when seeing those learn the hard way that they couldn't be more wrong about certain situations. And social media gives us examples of that, where someone will, you'll either see somebody quite literally document something for the social media clout, thinking everybody's going to love this. Look at this situation here. Everybody's going to be on my side. And this is going to be great because everybody can relate and I'm right and this person's wrong. And then you watch it and realize they are way off. And then you check the comment section and and they learn the hard way that they were completely out of touch. Sometimes you see it in that instance. And then sometimes you just get to see it from afar, essentially, right? Like you just, it's not like somebody's videoing it to show the world and then they're wrong. But you just see somebody that is so confident, so sure of themselves. And the satisfaction is when they learn, right? The payoff is that they are humbled. And that happened here recently where a young father took his young daughter into the women's restroom at a Quick Stop gas station. So, I think the context here is really, really important. This dad, the men's restroom had people in it. There was not a family restroom. And it sounds like the one stall, essentially, where there's a toilet and a door where they would get privacy. I mean, again, his daughter can't use the urinal, right? So he asked the lady who worked there, do you mind if I just go in here real quick in the women's restroom and let her use the bathroom? I'll lock the door. And I think the employee said, don't lock the door. I actually can't. I'm not allowed to allow you to do that. But if you are quick, that's fine. No issue here. Again, understandable. There's not a family restroom and it won't take long. And the worker is a human and understanding and probably somebody that can relate because they're a parent. Maybe they've been in a similar situation. So what ends up happening is there's a woman and her daughter that try to enter the restroom. And they see at this time that a man is in there and he is at the sink washing his hands with his daughter. And the woman turns around and lets her husband know that she can't go to the restroom because someone is in there and it's a man. Now, what we don't know is how she handled it, how she responded, meaning the woman who tried to go in there and then turned around. But we do know that her husband didn't respond well because I guess the father that was in the women's restroom with his daughter, he could sense that this was about to be a situation. And you know what he did? He documented it. So he gets out his phone. And then that's when you actually start to see from there the angry dad that is demanding that the man and his daughter come out of the bathroom. And he's going to detain them himself because he's calling the cops. He has called law enforcement because this man is in a women's restroom. And instead of any explanation or just, you know, minding his own damn business, he decides he's calling the law. And law enforcement shows up and they let him know that this is not a police matter in any way. And that their attention then shifted to the guy who called 911, who's irate that they're not doing anything. And they ask him to leave the store himself. So he learned the hard way, and I think many people, in fact, millions, because that's how many views this thing has on TikTok, they're getting the satisfaction as well. I don't hear anybody that's taking the side, but I guess overall, if you were to find somebody playing devil's advocate, it would be just, well, hey, it doesn't matter. A man should never be in a women's restroom. And I would say that person probably never had a kid, which, hey, there's nothing wrong with that. But like if you are a dad or a mom, and your kid's got to go to the bathroom, you know what you can and can't do, but obviously you got to advocate for them. They're children. And my whole thing here is like, get a life. Like this, not only to react that way and take it over the top like a Karen, but also like, mind your own damn business. This doesn't relate to you at all. I mean, maybe it's the, I need to stand up for my wife because she tried to go to the bathroom and there was a dude in there. But like, once you kind of read the situation for what it is, even if it bothers you, like making it what it is, like, come on.
1: I think what you're pointing out too, Nick, is, you know, get the big picture of what's going on. Funny, because I saw a TikTok video just yesterday about a gentleman at a Chick-fil-A that was, and it was an elderly couple that was eating, and the elderly man was calling out this mom with a toddler who was coughing. and he was convinced that that child was sick and they were coughing on their food. And so they didn't know what to do. But back to your story you were talking about here, you know, it's funny that they have a problem with that man being in the bathroom with his daughter who had to use the restroom.
0: Once he explains it, how can you, like, exactly. What are you mad about, right?
1: No,
0: like,
1: that's exactly right. But yet I can go to a UofL game and I've been waiting in line to use the bathroom for what feels like 20 or 30 minutes. But yet a couple ladies who've had a bit too much of the alcoholic beverage seem to walk right in front of me and everybody kind of bats an eye and high fives each other.
0: Yeah, yep. I mean, in that I've actually seen, talk about satisfaction. I saw somebody at a concert, a woman, get arrested for that, thinking that, like, it was funny, it was a joke, and enough dudes in the bathroom were like, no, like, get out of here. And she would just know that nobody was going to, like, physically confront her. So she was warned by cops to not do it. She came back and did it again. She got arrested, and that might have been the highlight of my night.
1: Yeah, exactly. And I mean, I'm all for being a gentleman, and I'm all for chivalry. I love chivalry. I'll open the door for any lady in front of me and what have you. But the fact of the matter is there are women's bathrooms and facilities at these places, whether it's a concert, whether it's a sporting event, there are women's bathrooms there. They can wait in line like everybody else, but somehow, and then it's the guys who encourage it that really get under my skin too.
0: Yeah.
1: Who sit there and just invite them on through and high five each other.
0: They gotta pee, dude. You're not going to get laid. Like, you know, like, it's not that. Like,
1: you know, it's like, you know, it's like, so come on. But we've all been there where this guy's at. In fact, I've been in a restroom before where there was a mother that came in with her child, and you know, I simply just, you know, I don't want to reveal too much, but I did what I had to do and I left.
0: Yeah.
1: It was not a big deal because I totally understood as a parent.
0: I mean, the more I think about it, you don't even really have to be a parent to understand. Sort of, like, the only scenario where you'd be really, really justified with any anger and outrage would be if it's truly like a perverted situation. Mm-hmm. And this was so clearly not that.
1: Yep.
0: That even if you wouldn't do it as a dad, for you to have that reaction is insane. And in fact, that guy who went viral for the wrong reason, he lost his job.
1: Wow.
0: Yeah. I mean, wow. That's how it works, right? Yep. You know, I just can't understand that level of, I mean, even if you didn't take it to that level, I just can't get that reaction.
1: Well, that's why it reminded me of that Chick-fil-A video where I saw the elderly gentleman, I don't know if it was his grandfather or not, but complaining to the employee, and the lady's like, are you seriously calling out my daughter for coughing? He goes, well, she's sick and she's coughing on our food. And they were on the other end of the restaurant. They were across the aisle of the restaurant. So it's like, to your point, I mean, sometimes people just keep to your own.
0: Yeah. And I've never had a situation where my kids have led to somebody needing to say something because they're disrupting someone's dinner.
1: Yeah.
0: I'm not here to say that hasn't happened and people just chose not to say anything. If that wouldn't shock me at all. But I'm glad I haven't, because I feel like if you know, I think human instincts as a parent, you're going to defend your kid.
1: Yep.
0: And be defensive. But I'm glad I haven't had that happen, because I feel like I would, well, and again, it'll happen at some point, I'm sure. And when it does, who knows? But like, there'll be people that would maybe say something to my family they wouldn't say to somebody else unless they knew our situation with my special needs daughter. Because that's not something that is always noticeable. So if she was to have sensory overload and just being overly stimulated and just, you know, and it's happened before, and we've, you know, thankfully we've always been around kind people who are understanding. Look, I get it. That's annoying. You don't come to dinner to want to hear kids making noise and being disruptive. But also just the common courtesy and decency of people to be understanding. I've experienced that only, which is great, but I'm sure one day that'll change, and I hope that I handle it the right way. Now, I will say, this is a little bit of a different, kind of the same arena, different subject. This is something I felt like, without any question, I would go into the women's restroom to change my kid's diaper if there was not a changing table in the men's. And I genuinely, as a new parent, when I would change my daughter's diaper when she was a baby, I would be very irritated and say, not be disrespectful. I would rarely say something, but I would acknowledge to the place I was at, the restaurant, hey, you have a changing table in the women's restroom. There's not one in the men's. That's not right. Like, I'm not blaming the server. It's not their call. It's probably not. It's probably, honestly, the developer of the building. Mm-hmm. But like, dads change diapers too. And if I had to change a diaper and they gave me no option, in fact, what I've done, not to make a point, but just because I'm being a dad, I would do it in the restaurant. Like, again, I wouldn't change a crappy diaper and ruin everybody's dinner, but I would find a way to get out of the way and do it where I could, because I need to change a diaper and you're not giving me any way to do it. Now, again, if somebody came up to me and had an issue, they want to trespass me, they certainly can. Mm-hmm. And I would have no regret taking it and never coming back, because when you got to be a parent, you got to be a parent.
1: Mm-hmm. That's a great way to put it. In fact, when my daughter, and I can say this now that she's older and I say it affectionately, she was the Antichrist. I mean, my daughter, she had a temper on her that was evil as all get up.
0: I knew you were doctoring it up for something. Right, I can say this now because she's older. With all due respect, love you, but.
1: Yeah. And we joke about it. So we go to, when we were in Mass, and she, when she decided she had had it, she let everybody else know about it. So I immediately would pick her up and remove her from church. And our priest at the time had told parents, listen, don't feel you have to take your kids out of church, because we want them to grow up in this environment and learn how to behave in church. Well, I know that that was inconvenience. People will say, oh, they're kids, I understand, they'll look. But they look around, and if I think my kids were inconveniencing others or being a nuisance to others, I will remove them from the situation.
0: Yes. Now, so you feel pretty good about your awareness of that?
1: Right on.
0: Same here. And I'm glad I do, because I know many that mean no harm. They just don't know.
1: That's it.
0: They're not delusional to the point where they wouldn't accept it. They just don't realize, hey, your kid's been banging on the table for 20 minutes and you're used to it because that's your environment. Nobody here wants this for 30 minutes.
1: Yes.
0: I mean, like, it's, like a lot of things in life, it's balancing it, right? Like, amen. I'll defend if I feel like someone's going full Karen, but also, like, I'm going to have the awareness that, hey, if I told them to be quiet or I tried to calm the situation and my initial attempt didn't work, then I'll pick up my kid and not discipline him, but just go outside and let him fight through it, because I'm being courteous of people.
1: That's all I did. Yeah, and you hear a lot, especially if you're in a retail store late at night, sometimes parents, they don't have a choice. They have to bring their kids out with them if they go to the retail store. I understand, but you can clearly tell it's the child's bedtime. And I'm sympathetic to that. I know that. But it just, for me personally, I'm glad you brought that up, because I think this gentleman was in the right to be able to take his child in there. And we all, as you said, Nick, there are times we just have to parent.
0: I'm thinking of just different scenarios that have played out during my time as a dad in public at restaurants and whatnot. And there was a time that I got upset, not to a point where I even said a word to anybody other than my wife, but it irritated me and angered me. So my daughter, for those who don't know, my daughter is autistic. She's intellectually disabled, and she has epilepsy. So she's a special needs child, and intellectually, so consider that she's 10, but she's probably more so three years old, as far as just from a cognitive standpoint. And she's kind of lost, it's kind of faded a little bit, but for a while, for many years, if they were singing happy birthday to somebody at the restaurant, nobody was more excited than her.
1: Yeah.
0: And she's clapping, and sometimes she would walk over to gravitate towards where they're all standing around. And, you know, at the Mexican restaurant, they'll put the sombrero on. At Texas Roadhouse, they do the whole performance. And she's just like, if you want somebody to be gassed up for your birthday, you bring my daughter. She's going to be happy as can be. And most people love it. They, you know, one person one time, hey, do you want any of this birthday cake? And sure enough, she took it. There was one time, though, where we just kept getting looks. She was getting looks and didn't notice, didn't care. And then we would get looks as parents, like, are you going to come and get this kid? And I wanted to pick up the knife and stab him, Scott. I didn't do that, thankfully. But those are just, nobody could be at fault, but there's just things you wouldn't understand and relate to if you're not a parent. And that's okay. Right. That's not even a criticism. That's just the reality of it.
1: Mm-hmm. You're exactly right. And I can attest, and your daughter, when I ran into, I finally got to meet your family at the Racing Louisville game last year, and your daughter was so excited. I mean, I can see where that comes into play. And I think that's a wonderful thing. And God bless you, brother, and any parent of a special needs child, because it is no easy task. And you're obviously, you and your wife are doing a great job. And I think it rings home for a lot of people. Yes, sir.
0: Appreciate that. Let's get to an update on traffic and weather. We've got some more sports to get to. Rory O'Neill's going to stop by around 8:35. So we got a lot more for you before we hand it off to Tony and Dwight. Hang out here with us at News Radio 840 WHAS.
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3: Happy Friday. I'm WLKY meteorologist Mo Rose with this morning's forecast. We've got a quiet start to the day. Dry skies. We're comfortable with low 60s, but we're going to be warming into the low 80s later on this afternoon with lots of sunshine and low humidity. Fair skies tonight with a low of 65. Saturday, gorgeous. Mix of clouds and sun, a high of 85, but watching for storms late day on Sunday with a high of 84. That's your WLKY weather forecast. I'm meteorologist Mo Rose.
1: I'm Scott Fitzgerald with a look at the upcoming weekend in local sports presented by our good friends at Ironworkers Local 70. Lou City is in Motown tomorrow night, sitting in the thick of the Eastern Conference race, tied with Detroit for second place in the division. The rivalry already carrying the weight after Detroit's 2-1 win in Motown earlier this season. Louisville enters the chat still carrying last year's playoff disappointment when Detroit, the lowest seed in the playoffs, eliminated top seed Lou City in the first round at Lynn Family Stadium. Detroit forward Darren Smith appearing on the USL podcast with Devin Kerr admits they aren't intimidated by the Lou City mystique the way they were in the past, but they do respect the boys in purple.
4: No disrespect to Louisville and the position that they find themselves in at the moment. Louisville is still a top team. They're a team that you can almost count on them to get back to where they normally are. It's just a matter of, you know, understanding that we have a job at hand and the next game is what matters the most.
1: It'll be nationally televised on ESPN2. Following another rainout yet last night, the Louisville Bats are set to play a doubleheader in the Peachtree State as they take on the Gwinnett Stripers. We'll have it for you at 5:05 over on Sports Talk 790. At the U.S. Open out on Long Island, a 1-over-70 has our own Justin Thomas tied for 29th on the 16th as play was suspended for darkness. We'll resume play this morning alongside Hideki Matsuyama and Xander Schauffele. And tonight in San Diego, the NASCAR Craftsman Truck Series hits the Navy 250 at Naval Base Coronado, and Louisville name is right in the thick of the title fight. Two-time series champion and Holy Cross alum Ben Rhodes enters the night very much in championship contention. He's just outside the top five in point standings. Green flag is set to drop at 7 o'clock, nationally televised on FS1. That's a look at the local weekend in sports presented by our good friends at Ironworkers Local 70, who built our local sports venues you see around the city every day, and they've been building Louisville since 1903. Many of them carrying on the family tradition, like long-standing member Ronnie Sweeney.
5: I've been 32 years now.
1: His son Preston was just named 2026 Ironworkers Apprentice of the Year and doesn't hold back when talking about his family's connection to the Ironworkers.
6: It means a lot. I put in a lot of hard work and I tried really hard, and it means a lot. My brother got it, my buddy got it, and now I'm here to get it this year.
1: Same for dad Ronnie.
5: My father, he was a union ironworker, so I chose to follow his path.
1: So it doesn't matter if you're just starting out carrying on a family tradition or stuck in that dead-end job. 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

0: We're dealing with accidents aplenty on the roads this morning. Going to find one on the ramp 64 eastbound to 71. That's taking out the left shoulder and the left lane. Also, watch out for a wreck in the left shoulder 65 northbound at Outer Loop. Disabled vehicle in the left shoulder. Waterston Expressway westbound at 64. And another wreck's taking out the left lane 31 southbound at the Clark Memorial Bridge. If you see a problem, we don't call the traffic tip line 479-2337. Our next report's in 10 minutes. I'm Corey Roddick, News Radio 840 WHAS.
1: Hi, this is WLKY meteorologist Mo Rose with your Friday forecast. It's a quiet start to the day, mainly clear skies and comfortable. We've got temperatures in the 60s. We're going to be warming into the low 80s later on today with lots of sunshine and low humidity. Fair skies tonight, low 60s for our low, and then Saturday, beautiful with a nice mix of clouds and sun with temperatures topping out in the mid 80s. That's your WLKY weather forecast. I'm meteorologist Mo Rose.
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3: At 8:31, sunny skies, 68 degrees on our way to a high of 81. Relax, everybody. Smile. You made it to Friday. Good morning. I'm John Shannon, News Radio 840 WHAS. Churchill Downs Incorporated announcing it will no longer buy intellectual property rights to the Preakness Stakes. In April, it announced it would purchase the IP, including all trademarks and associated rights to the Preakness Stakes and the Black Eyed Susan Stakes for $85 million. But the state of Maryland has stepped in and exercised its right under a state code to buy the Preakness and Black Eyed Susan IP, matching Churchill's price. Louisville police have arrested a woman accused of intentionally running over her husband. 51-year-old Margie Jones facing attempted murder, domestic violence charges, along with leaving the scene of an accident. Officers found the victim critically injured in a parking lot along Roy Wilkins Avenue early Sunday. He remains hospitalized with life-threatening injuries as homicide detectives continue the investigation. 8:32 at News Radio 840 WHAS. Nick Houck has pled not guilty to a perjury charge in connection with the Crystal Rogers murder case in Bardstown. Houck accused of giving false information to authorities. His brother Brooks serving a life sentence for Rogers' murder a decade ago. At the Nelson County Courthouse yesterday, Sherry Ballard was in the gallery to watch the proceedings.
4: I've been waiting for that day, and I've really, really pushed for these perjury charges, and I'm praying that he's going to be found guilty of this. And if not, he still has to be here. He still had to pay a bond. He still had to do all that and go through that. So that's a little bit of justice for my family anyway.
3: Nick Houck is due back in court on July 2nd. The Louisville Slugger Museum and Factory honoring dads this weekend. Pops can get in for free on Sunday when purchasing walk-in tickets in celebration of Father's Day. Those dads who take the factory tour will also get a free limited edition mini bat while supplies last. There will be special programming featured for Father's Day as well. Canada making soccer history with its first World Cup victory. The Canadians dominated Qatar Thursday with a 6-0 win in Vancouver. Other matches saw Chechnya and South Africa ending in a draw in Atlanta and Switzerland beating Bosnia-Herzegovina 4-1 in Inglewood. In the nightcap, Mexico defeated South Korea 1-0 and became the first team to advance to the next round. Harvard isn't removing the name of Jeffrey Epstein's associate Les Wexner from a campus building. Tammy Trujillo explains.
5: The dean of Harvard's Kennedy School of Government told the Harvard Crimson that the school can't remove the name due to legal obligations. Dean Jeremy M. Weinstein said the school received the removal request in March. This came on the same day that U.S. Representative Jamie Raskin wrote to Harvard seeking additional information about the school's ties to Epstein. Harvard plans to discuss ways to add context about the relationship this fall. I'm Tammy Trujillo.
3: More of Kentuckiana's morning news on the way next. Rory O'Neill joins Coffee and Company. Your next news update at the top of the hour. I'm John Shannon, News Radio 840 WHAS.

0: It's News Radio 840 WHAS. Thanks for being with us here on this Friday morning. We've got Rory O'Neill, who now joins us. Rory, what can you tell us about the latest on this memorandum of agreement with Iran? What did we get ironed out yesterday?
1: Well, it is still a bit wrinkled. Let's put it that way. You know, Vice President Vance was supposed to be in Switzerland today to actually start some of the talks. Remember, the president signed this document in the Palace of Versailles outside Paris. And Vice President Vance said that 60-day clock for the negotiations started on Thursday. Well, he was supposed to be off to Switzerland today, but the White House says no, that's been canceled, in part because Israel continues to launch attacks into Lebanon. And Iran, under the terms of this memorandum of understanding, Iran is the deal is you're supposed to stop hostilities on all fronts. That means Iran should not be attacking, that means Israel should not be attacking Lebanon under terms of this MOU.
0: Isn't this a reminder that when it comes to executing what you want to accomplish, you don't have control over everybody, right? Like you,
1: right?
0: We can't control.
1: You're not a king.
0: Yeah, exactly. I mean, it's just not something that you really can. I mean, you can try, but obviously at the end of the day, you literally can't truly force anybody to do anything in these other countries. And I think that was a pretty, it's something that seems rather obvious, but no doubt it's been something we've learned.
1: If only everyone did what I say, it would be a whole lot easier. But I compared this to buying a house. Like all we got with this MOU was, you know, you're selling the house, I'm buying. All we did was agree on a price. Now we have to go through closing.
0: Yep.
1: And
0: that's a good way to put it.
1: Anything can come up during the closing process, and it already is.
0: That is a great, great example. I may steal that. I'll credit you, though, okay?
1: I'll
0: give you the credit there. All right, so today is Juneteenth, and there's a big event. Yep. The Barack Obama Library in Chicago is opening up. I'll admit, I'm a little late to learning about this this whole project, but clearly it was a big project. A lot went into it. What are we expecting today as far as a ceremony here?
1: Well, right. So the doors are opening today. They had a big deal yesterday. All the former presidents showed up. The Clintons were there. The Bushes were there. Joe Biden was there. And, of course, the Obamas to dedicate this. They had a lot of performers as well. A lot of music. Stevie Wonder, Bruce Springsteen, and a host of others. Christina Aguilera was also there. John Legend, Common, and Jennifer Hudson. So a lot was there. A lot was done yesterday in Chicago for what many say is one ugly building.
0: It's a 225 foot tall. I have seen a lot of people saying that.
1: Woo! Have you seen the building?
0: Oh, yeah.
1: It is. Yeah. Ooh, ha. Okay. But 225 feet tall. But there's more than just the library. The presidential archives are in there. But it's also got a public library, like a branch of the Chicago Library. There's a park, you know, swing sets. There's even a basketball court, since President Obama was such a fan of play, or is such a fan of playing basketball.
0: Rory, I know you're going to be out next week, so I want you to enjoy your downtime. Last time I asked, you just told me about all the adult, responsible type of things you have to do, which, hey, that's life. But find some time to enjoy yourself, okay?
1: Well, it's going to start with the USA-Australia soccer match this afternoon. So I got a lot of friends in Australia, so we've been joshing each other online. So it should be a lot of fun.
0: Good stuff. Enjoy the game. Enjoy your time. And we will talk soon.
1: Thanks, Nick. Take care.
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5: Happy Friday. I'm WLKY meteorologist Mo Rose with this morning's forecast. We've got a quiet start to the day. Dry skies. We're comfortable with low 60s, but we're going to be warming into the low 80s later on this afternoon with lots of sunshine and low humidity. Fair skies tonight with a low of 65. Saturday, gorgeous. Mix of clouds and sun, a high of 85. But watching for storms late day on Sunday with a high of 84. That's your WLKY weather forecast. I'm meteorologist Mo Rose.
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1: Final segment for us, and then we're out of here for the weekend. Happy Juneteenth, everybody. Also, happy Father's Day, Father's Day weekend. And hopefully, if you are a dad, or maybe you're not a dad, but you just want to enjoy some time with your dad, hopefully everybody can enjoy what is Father's Day. I know nothing like being a dad, one of the best things that you could experience. And I will say, I'm not somebody that does a lot of golfing, but there are a lot of dads who really either have the courage to say it or they don't just because they feel bad. But like, there's got to be a balancing act. Like, I think you should, it's natural for you to say as a dad, well, hey, if it's my day, then like, give me a day. See y'all later. I'm going to the golf course. Mm-hmm. But like that with some balance of, okay, well, maybe after a round of golf, you're not too drunk when you get done and you go to dinner. And like, you know, that's where, yes, it's your day, but people want to celebrate you and you need to play along a little bit. So
2: it is interesting, Nick, when you look at the comparisons between Father's Day and Mother's Day. And
1: you said it, brother.
2: And what happened, right?
1: He's walking into this, not me.
2: No, although I get it.
1: We've had listeners say the same thing this morning. Why doesn't that Father's Day get the same amount of love?
2: Yeah.
1: Which is true. You know, I mean,
2: there are some dads that really appreciate it, but you know, and I think most wives or most moms will say, I don't need this. I don't need that. But there is a certain level of expectation there. And there's a certain level of satisfaction for me in showing my wife, even now our kids are older now and have moved on, showing my appreciation to her for being a mom. Cause she did a lot of the heavy lifting when, you know, I was working this gig early in the morning. There was a lot of stuff she had to do to bring the kids up, and she always thinks the little things. And so for me, Mother's Day is a big deal because I like to make it a big deal for her. Now, I think you and I are in the same boat. We're dads. We're like ordinary average guys. And we both kind of think, you know, if you want to do something, that's great. Let's go do something. But it's not necessary.
1: Yeah, I think the one reason why I've never had any urge to say aloud, well, hey, why is there so clearly a gap here? There's way more attention and seeming importance on Mother's Day than Father's Day because I know I didn't have to carry the kid and birth
2: right.
1: it. And like
2: exactly.
1: That,
2: and you're exactly
1: like,
2: right.
1: Like I know that is something that is. I mean, mm-hmm. again, I'm glad it's them and not us because I wouldn't want to do that. Which my language, my love language is sarcasm, really. So like I always give my wife a tough time. You know, and talk about the traumatic experience of childbirth for me was the little bitty pad they give you, like a booth in a restaurant that you sleep on as the dad, and you suffer from back pain the rest of your life from it.
2: Oh, did you put one of those on?
1: No, I mean, you lay on it.
2: It's never mind. Okay, I'm thinking of something different. I'm sorry.
1: So if you know, you know. If you're a dad and you're staying overnight because that's what you're doing, you're having a kid, they're in bed, you know, probably dealing with legitimate mm-hmm. pain and having to worry about, you know, especially the first time around, like, what's this going to be like? I'm about to give birth. Mm-hmm. And, you know, we got to just sit there and wait. But there is a very uncomfortable I don't even know what you'd call it, but like it's a two-seater. Think about like a booth in a restaurant, but not a nice restaurant, like a fast food place that's not really soft, a little bit of padding, and it folds out to where it lays to give you a little bit more room, but it's far from comfortable. And it became a thing long ago where dads being sarcastic will share it. I assume they're being sarcastic, like mm-hmm. women will never know what we went through
2: right,
1: well, having to sleep on that.
2: I thought you were talking about, because remember there were some videos that went viral where they would put a simulator, a contraction simulator on men.
1: Oh, God, no.
2: And get the
1: reaction. No, thank you. I trust you. I know that would hurt.
2: Exactly. That's what I told my wife. I said, after the dust settled, I thought about it. And you really take a deep dive into what you think your wives go through. You probably have no idea what that's all about.
1: Not only that, but just the after, the postpartum, all that kind of stuff.
2: Oh, yeah.
1: Like the human body, it's your temple. And it's a natural thing. It's a beautiful thing when it comes to childbirth and having kids. But I know there's way more that they deal with than we'll mm-hmm. ever be able to relate to. And I tell you what, now that I'm thinking about it, some of the funniest pictures I can think of that I've seen that really just, they always stand out in a hilarious way is, I had a buddy of mine when he had his most recent kid, the picture that they sent out to friends and family that said, you know, hey, she's here. He was laying in the bed with a hospital gown on and like a hairnet, holding the baby, and the his wife is to the left, and they're just looking, and like right out of the gate, you don't like, wait a second, why does this look weird? Oh yeah, he wouldn't be the one that has the baby,
2: right?
1: So
2: right.
1: Yeah. So how long were you in the hospital had your kids?
2: I was trying to think, buddy. My daughter was kind of a blur because she was our first one. And so
1: it's the opposite for me. First one is memorable. Second one is a blur.
2: Well, see, you know, and you get that when your wife has that first reaction, when it's time to go to the hospital, you get crazy excited. And so we were all, it was crazy mad dash. It was everything you see in the movies.
1: Yeah.
2: The second one, it was planned. It was, they induced my wife. So we literally went to my daughter's kindergarten graduation. And then we just packed up like we were going to an appointment. And we went over there, and then my son was born. Unfortunately, that was a little bit more traumatic for me because the cord was wrapped around his neck. And
1: oh, no.
2: Yeah, they don't always tell you everything that's going on, but you know something's not right, that kind of thing. And it was only after, a few days after, I told my wife what was happening. And she's like, I never even knew, obviously, because she had the epidurals, yada, yada, yada. So it's hard to say. They each had their own characteristics. But, you know, and for me, when you look back on Father's Day, Nick, it's just a, and I mentioned this earlier, it's more of a celebration about my kids and my wife than it is me. Because all I wanted was for my kids to just grow up and be decent human beings. And so far, at least from what I've seen on the surface, they're not perfect, but they have. And that's where the payoff comes for me as dad. It's not getting that gift, that golf club, that fishing rod, or having that day to myself. It's seeing my kids succeed. And that's all I ever asked for as a pops.
1: Yeah, when I think back to the we went into the hospital and thought it would be the, all right, they're going to tell us to go home, but we're just being safe. And they didn't. They said, your water broke yesterday. You're about to have a baby. Now, it wasn't like it's about to pop out.
2: Yeah.
1: But we quickly went through the, okay, no, we're not going home. Here we go. This is it. So because I didn't think we'd be staying, it was a little bit of a scare for me. And I'm a control freak. So I have no control over the situation. I have no clue what's going to happen just along for the ride. And that made me just kind of uneasy to where I realized I probably need to be chill. That way my wife can be a little bit more relaxed as she's actually about to give birth. I'm not.
2: Mm-hmm.
1: And then the epidural, if you've seen the needle.
2: Oh yeah.
1: Yeah.
2: Oh, again,
1: another example, yes, of like, look, I trust me, I know you guys went through it and I would never act like I could relate to that. So the epidural didn't kick in for a while. And it went from waiting to like, okay, are we going to start pushing to where, okay, all right, We checked, no movement, might have to actually do a C-section now. Mm. And then the next time they checked, here we go, it's happening.
2: Yeah.
1: And then from there, it's all really a blur.
2: But now, the
1: second time around, my son, he was born on June 1st of 2020, which was not only during the height of the COVID pandemic, meaning I was the only one that could go and there was restrictions on what I could do because of COVID, which is hilarious to think about now, but also it was during the time where the city was on a curfew and a lockdown, because the night before we went in, she was induced. So this one was more planned, but the night before she was induced, that was the night, one of the worst nights we had in Louisville during that time, where there was a shooting, and it was the man who owned the barbecue place in the West End. He was shot and killed. So that led to that next day there being an actual curfew. And I thought I knew what that meant, but I really didn't. You know, my mind was on other things. We're about to have a second baby. So I couldn't go to the cafeteria at the hospital because I wasn't allowed because of COVID. So they would bring my wife like food, but not much of anything. So I just waited and waited until finally he popped out and I knew that I couldn't go to the cafeteria. So I told the nurse like, hey, I'll be back. I'm going to go grab something to eat. I'm going to hit fast food or something. And she kind of looked at me like, well, I there's curfew. I don't know about it. And I'm just thinking, yeah, well, that means like, you know, you can't be out in the streets. Mm-hmm. I didn't realize everything was forced to be closed. So I'm driving around with a panic as I'm looking at the Dutchman's Lane area, the hospital area, mm-hmm, over there. And I'm thinking, this looks like The Walking Dead. Nobody is out.
2: Oh,
1: like
2: no.
1: Even gas stations were closed. McDonald's right there was closed.
2: Yeah.
1: And then I had the panic of, I have to get back, because what a story it would be if I didn't get to spend the first night in the hospital with my family because I got arrested,
2: right,
1: because I got arrested for being out after curfew. Now, I doubt that would actually happen, but I've got a comfortable fear of getting in trouble. So I turned back, and thankfully, after pushing out a second child for us to share, my wife saved half of her turkey sandwich they gave her, and that was my dinner.
2: So she was feeding you.
1: Yeah.
2: She just had the child, and she was feeding you.
1: She did realize that would have been such a you story if that's how his first day here was, that you being an idiot, which sometimes I can be that. So.
2: Oh, my man, happy Father's Day to
1: Same you.
2: Happy Father's Day to John Shannon, of course, and all the pops out there.
1: That's
2: I'll
1: right.
2: talk more about it with Joe tomorrow morning, but you certainly have earned it, my man.
1: Yep.
2: So enjoy your day.
1: Same to you. All right, we got Tony and Dwight coming your way next. They're live for free lunch Friday at Grill Master Supplies. So go see him, give him a hug, give Tony a big smooch. He likes that.

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1: Happy Friday. I'm WLKY meteorologist Mo Rose with this morning's forecast. We've got a quiet start to the day. Dry skies. We're comfortable with low 60s, but we're going to be warming into the low 80s later on this afternoon with lots of sunshine and low humidity. Fair skies tonight with a low of 65. Saturday, gorgeous. Mix of clouds and sun, a high of 85, but watching for storms late day on Sunday with a high of 84. That's your WLKY weather forecast. I'm meteorologist Mo Rose.
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21: We are still dealing with that wreck on the entrance ramp, 64 eastbound to 71. That's blocking the left shoulder and the left lane. Another wreck's taken out the left shoulder, 65 northbound at Outer Loop, and disabled vehicles still in the right shoulder, Watteson Expressway westbound after Taylorsville. If you see a problem, we don't. Call the traffic tip line, 479-2337. I'm Corey Roddick, News Radio 840 WHAS.
1: Happy Friday. I'm WLKY meteorologist Mo Rose with this morning's forecast. We've got a quiet start to the day. Dry skies. We're comfortable with low 60s, but we're going to be warming into the low 80s later on this afternoon with lots of sunshine and low humidity. Fair skies tonight with a low of 65. Saturday, gorgeous. Mix of clouds and sun, a high of 85, but watching for storms late day on Sunday with a high of 84. That's your WLKY weather forecast. I'm meteorologist Mo Rose.
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22: At 9:01, sunny skies, 70 degrees outside the studios here at 4th Street, live on this finally Friday. Good morning, everyone. I'm John Shannon, News Radio 840 WHAS. Churchill Downs going to have to look elsewhere to expand its portfolio after a major acquisition has collapsed. The Louisville company planned to buy the rights to the Preakness Stakes for $85 million. However, the state of Maryland stepped in and blocked the corporate deal by exercising its right to purchase the intellectual property itself. Churchill Downs had intended to license the historic race back to the state for an annual fee. Metro Police are investigating a shooting in Louisville's Shawnee neighborhood that left a man injured. The shooting occurred about 10 o'clock last night on Cecil Avenue near Herman Street. EMS took the victim to U of L Hospital. He is expected to recover. Police so far not releasing any additional information. If you have information on the case, call the LMPD Crime Tip Hotline at 502-574-LMPD. 9:02 at News Radio 840 WHAS. Fayette County Public Schools CFO Kina Coe testified in front of state lawmakers Thursday in Frankfort. She was asked numerous questions on the district's financial situation, audits, and budgeting issues from previous school years.
23: We have audits and independent audits of the same information that, as I understand, has shown and discovered no oddities,
24: which we've had clean audits every year until last year.
23: Beyond my ability to understand if everyone is doing their job on the mark.
22: That audio courtesy of WKYT. It was also learned that some purchases were made when the money might have been unavailable. Kentucky State Police finally making an arrest in a 36-year-old Hardin County cold case sexual assault. 66-year-old Albert Capriano was apprehended in Texas for allegedly raping a woman in 1990. Detectives were able to crack the cold case by matching newly retested DNA evidence to Capriano following a separate state conviction. He's currently awaiting extradition to the Commonwealth. Ohio has been granted permission by a federal court to restrict children's use of social media. The 6th U.S. Circuit Court of Appeals on Thursday overturning a ruling which put Ohio's parental consent law on hold and found the law did not violate free speech protections guaranteed by the First Amendment. The law had been put on hold at the request of the tech industry trade group NetChoice, which said it, quote, remains fully confident that the law will ultimately be struck down. The ruling comes as countries around the world have started restricting children's access to social media over mental health concerns. Talks between the U.S. and Iran set for today in Switzerland, a no-go. Tammy Trujillo explains.
0: Washington and Tehran had planned to meet to discuss implementing the 14-point agreement between two nations to end the war. That agreement was signed digitally earlier this week and sets up a 60-day window to hammer out the future of Iran's nuclear program. Vice President J.D. Vance canceled plans to travel to Switzerland overnight, but the White House says it looks forward to beginning the talks as soon as possible. Some news reports from an agency linked to Iranian-backed militant group Hezbollah say the talks were canceled because of Israel's ongoing war in Lebanon, a key sticking point in negotiations. An end to the U.S.-Iran conflict. I'm Tammy Trujillo.
22: 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Your next news update coming up at 9:30. 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
3: Hey, good morning, everybody.
4: Good morning, Tony. Good morning, Rick, back at the station steering the boat for us. Man, it's a free lunch Friday. You got no excuses. Come have lunch with me. Everybody's off today except for...
3: A lot of people are off, so it's a three-day weekend.
4: Tony, yeah.
3: No.
4: So come on up here. We're Grillmaster Supply. The Hog Fathers are smoking up. Man, listen to this. Smoked pulled pork quesadillas and street corn and more. And I gotta tell you, I'm smelling it right now, and wow.
3: Yeah, usually we're smelling something else in the studio, but here it smells good.
4: I took a shower.
3: We are at the fireplace, the Grillmaster Supply in Middletown, just a couple blocks from Dwight's house. We've been here for a couple of years now on these special Fridays and free lunch Fridays, so come on by. The sun is shining right now. It's gonna rain a little bit later, but we don't care, because
4: the sun is
3: shining on us right now.
4: That's right.
3: Right now. I do want to... start on a sad note real quick and mention something about our friend of ours, Kenny Klein. And we haven't mentioned it because I just waited for more people to do the news story, because we were sort of, with our relationship with U of L and the people that are around Kenny Klein, we knew before, and it's not my place to tell the story, and I'm not going to tell the story now, but he is in the hospital and he is fighting for his life. Kenny Klein was the sports information director at U of L for over 30 years. He, to put things in perspective, he was the number one most accomplished and reinvented the entire job of sports information directors around the country, to the tune of, well, every Final Four.
4: Yeah.
3: They asked the NCAA, he was the sports information director for every Final Four, every PGA in Kentucky. He is the guy. He's the sports information. That's how good he was at his job. He retired a couple of years ago.
4: Not to mention, with all that clout, just a great guy.
3: Oh, there's no question.
4: Just a
3: there's

0: He's fighting for his life right now, I'm not going to tell the details because the family really hasn't come out and said any of that. That will come out in time, but please pray for him and his family as a son and a wife. And he was sports information director at U of L for over 30 years. When he started at U of L, the budget was probably about $12 million for all sports, and he was a sports information director for all the sports. And when he left, there was a sports information director for every two sports, and the budget was probably $150 million. So that's what transpired in his time span at the University of Louisville. And there was nobody better at U of L as a person than Kenny Klein.
1: And I'm assuming they missed this, but Kenny Klein had a lot of clout, but he was just an all-round great guy. And here's the important part. He was so influential on so many levels, but yet he never really took himself seriously to the point when I was on the QMF morning show, he would come in and joke around with us. He was on a lot of our projects and just an all-around great guy.
0: No, there's no doubt. So please keep him in your prayers. There has been some Facebook posts and all that, but details should come out soon. I just wanted to make sure because we haven't said anything all week about it because we were waiting for more people to sort of post about it, and that's where we are. All right.
1: If you are a person of faith, please pray for Kate.
0: Amen. Amen. All right. Grillmaster Supply in Middletown. Come by for the free lunch. It's the pulled pork quesadillas and the street corn. So come on by about 10:45, 11-ish. We'll have free lunch for you. America is going to play a little soccer today at 3 o'clock is the first kick. I guess is what they call it.
1: I don't know.
0: They're playing the Aussies.
1: Well, that's a punctuation. That's all you need.
0: Okay. So if you could wave a wand and after our fathers died and you could replace dad with a TV or movie dad, who would you want?
1: Probably.

0: When did we go off the air this time?
1: Just about half a minute ago.
0: Okay.
2: I'm glad. I'm glad it's not us.
0: Is there a thing we can do? The
2: yeah. Here. No, seriously.
0: Breathe in.
2: Breathe out. What's that, bud?
0: Well, we'll break now if that's what you want.
2: Yeah.
0: I'm doing my breathing exercises first.
2: Are we on the air? Okay, we're on the air. Let's go to break. How's it? It's a perfect morning out here at Grill Master Supply.
0: For the fourth time in the last 10 minutes.
2: The sun is shining. The spices are ready. As you know, Grill Master Supply means friendship. Take a quick break back at News Radio 840 WHAS.
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9: All right. We think we've fixed our technical difficulties. I actually got in there and pushed Daniel out of the way and fixed it.
10: Evidently, we've been off the air a lot, but yeah. We're getting messages. The listeners said the show has never sounded better.
9: Okay. 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Come on by for free lunch here in about an hour and a half. It is the pulled pork quesadillas and the street corn. George joins us now, of course, from the famed Bear Nose and the owner of the pizza empire that he will leave to his wife at some point when he passes away. Right.
10: Hey man, don't right? be killing George.
11: I think Joe and Rob had the best sell agreement.
9: Hang on, there you go. There you go.
11: I think Joe and Rob had the best sell agreement.
9: She's you know, like, I don't want any part of this empire.
11: No, she would take it over. Really. You know.
9: I love it. All right. So do you still have your dad?
11: I sure did.
9: Yeah, and what's he do? He's a lawyer.
11: No, he was a oil salesman, big oil.
10: Oh my God!
9: What?
11: I come from big oil.
9: Stop it.
11: But my dad's 92 and still kicking, still got his wits about him, and moves a little slow, but he's doing great.
9: That's awesome. What are you doing for Father's Day? What are you gonna do for him?
11: I got two older sisters and then my wife. We're all gonna have dinner on.
10: Bear Nose?
11: Sunday night. Actually,
9: don't.
11: Coming to Bear Nose in
9: don't.
11: The
9: don't.
11: And then at night, we need some Grillmaster supplies for our grill and our steaks.
9: So,
10: I want to walk you through that. I got something for you on that.
9: I want to hear this. I want to hear the conversation after he sends you to Vanderbilt Law School. And he's telling all his friends at the club and everywhere else, well, he's getting through law school, and boy, he passed the bar.
10: Vanderbilt,
9: and
10: well.
9: Oh, boy, he's doing so well. And all his friends are like, you're so lucky. George is fantastic. George comes home and goes, yeah, I want to own a pizza joint.
11: Well, so my my late mother, my dad grew up in the West End of Louisville.
10: Okay.
11: All his friends were bookies, bar owners, right. Everything else. I never met any of my dad's friends until their 25th wedding anniversary.
7: No way.
10: That was on purpose.
11: Yeah. These guys, they were involved in Kelly's.
10: Yeah. Oh, Kelly, yeah.
11: The White Owl Tavern and all these right. places. And so all of a sudden I get involved in the Golden Nugget. And my mother goes, oh, my gosh, I've spent my whole life trying to keep your father out of the joints. And I've seen you wait on school, and then you end up in a bar.
10: Let's talk about the Golden Nugget. Seriously, you were talking about bookies and all that. At one time, the Golden Nugget had bookies running up.
7: Oh, yeah.
11: Joe's grandfather was one of the biggest bookies in all of the world.
7: That wasn't the only thing they were doing up there.
10: No kidding, right?
11: Joe's grandfather once paid the tuition of Flaget and St. X. In the game, he was paying the tuitions of both sides of the line.
7: Oh, I love it.
10: Wow.
7: So, I would love to be that fly on the wall in that conversation. But you have had happiness your entire life because of Barino's Pizza and the empire you have built. But what TV dad did you ever secretly want? No, I would love him to be my dad.
11: I'm going to go modern with Modern Family.
7: Okay. No. Not Phil Dumphy.
10: That's why I was
7: oh
10: my! Change. I was
7: Phil Dumphy.
10: On my mother's eyes, I was getting ready to change mine to Phil Dumphy.
7: Oh my lord!
11: I just think that guy's so fun and self-deprecating. I just think having a dad like that would be kind of fun and wacky.
10: So one thing that him and Claire do occasionally, on certain occasions, they will role play. And he's some spy, and he's just going to meet a bar. And the other night, I was watching it. And he walked up to her and said, did it hurt when you fell from heaven because you fell? Oh, never mind.
11: Well, look, one of my favorite Modern Family episodes, because we all like The Godfather here, at the end of The Godfather, when he settles everything up. Well, Claire's saying, I always have to take care of everything. You never do anything, blah, blah, blah. And then all of a sudden, they had this whole episode where he took care of, like, all the family issues and took people out. And it was like a whole remake of the Godfather.
10: Even the end, she just walked in his office and said hi, and he said, don't ask me about my business, Claire.
7: Yeah, okay, go ahead.
10: And then the little kid shut the door after the second one, just like on The Godfather.
11: Oh, yeah. Yeah.
7: I was going to say Red from That 70s Show, but my dad was kind of like that anyway. There's a thing that I printed out and I gave it to my son that said, hey, bad things happen to you because you're a dumbass. We got into John's apartment the other day and he had that up and I was so proud. I got a little one tear came down. But you've got Tim the Tool Man. That wouldn't have been a bad dad, right?
10: Susan and I watch, shocker, old TV shows instead of modern ones. Mm. The one thing that we were constantly on is Leave It to Beaver.
11: That's my
10: Ward would be a great guy.
7: Of course.
11: Would be my old school one would be Ward.
10: Yeah.
7: Or do you go opposite direction and go Al Bundy?
10: No, you know what? No.
7: the shoe salesman.
10: What was that? What was that movie that had De Niro in it? Said, "Want me to drag you? Want to drag?"
7: This Boy's Life.
10: Yeah, This Boy's Life.
11: Why not cartoon dads? Why not Homer Simpson or
7: Yeah.
11: You know, Peter Griffin or something.
7: Well, that's what's fun about the entire topic. Mike Brady, of course, from the Brady Bunch. No nonsense, kind of fun guy.
10: Did you ever see the Brady Bunch movie?
7: Where they went to Hawaii?
10: No, the movie. There was
7: the one in the 90s?
10: Yeah. So he's an architect, and like McDonald's or whoever would say, hey, we need you to design a new building. And everybody that he designed a building for looked exactly like their house. Every design exactly was the same
7: right.
10: design.
7: That's exactly right. So Father's Day, don't forget that. That is, of course, on Sunday. But most fathers want to be just left alone. So... give him the gift.
11: That's why there's the U.S. Open every Father's Day weekend, right?
7: That's exactly right. Yeah, that's exactly right. So don't forget that one. Okay. Bierno's Pizza, is he coming on for a certain reason?
10: Yeah, we're going to talk dogs here in this little bit.
7: Oh, dogs. Okay.
10: My favorite thing.
7: A surprise. Dwight wants to talk about dogs and pizza.
10: I love them both, baby. You'll never meet a bad dog, and you'll never have a bad pizza if you go to Bierno's Pizza. That's what I'm surprised.
7: Are people coming into the restaurant, the bar, to watch the World Cup? Or?
11: Several locations. Yeah, really, really packed. Yeah.
10: Can we talk about my drink that's named after me at the Third and Market location? Because evidently it's selling really well.
11: We had a run on Jackasses last week.
10: They call me the Kentucky Jackass. Is my
11: It's a tequila mule. It's
10: yeah.
7: It's

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1: It'll end up being on like Bravo or something.
2: Hey, man, listen, I only did that one time. That's not fair, man.
0: No, no, no. If you give Dwight the remote, it'll be Naked and Afraid.
2: It will be. We just finished up Naked Dating. The UK version is better because there's no blurring.
0: It sucks me into it.
3: It sucks me into it because they're doing like running and stuff, and some things you never see running.
0: You date to get to the naked part. If you do the naked part up front, why are we dating?
2: Because they look, it's like going to Carfax. You already know what you're getting, you know?
0: Oh, no, yeah. No, dude, no. Yeah. You do the dance and the courtship of it to see the other person naked.
2: Alligators don't do that. They just walk up, they see the best-looking naked alligator, they go for it. We should be more like alligators.
0: And
2: swans and mallards.
0: You're just upset because when you would date, you would say, turn the light off. I don't want you to see me.
2: I did do that. I still do that today.
0: Just do it. I don't want to. I'm shy.
2: My wife allowed me to do a video one night. It was the most horrific thing you ever seen. It looked like an Easter egg.
1: Not only did you turn the light off, you say, can we make it darker? No,
2: actually, I'm not the one that says that. My wife says it, and she puts on a blindfold. And all I hear the whole time is, Tom Selleck.
0: Well, you used to do that. You'd roll over after every single time and go, who were you thinking about?
2: I did it on our honeymoon. I said,
0: old romantic. here's something. We're going to go to break in 2 minutes. We'll circle back with this. I'd mentioned the Kenny Klein and what's going on with him. You're a huge U of L fan, and you probably have dealt with him, especially with the Yum Center across the street from the old restaurant. I can't think more of a man than Kenny Klein. He was my favorite employee of U of L ever.
1: Yeah, great man. And, you know, he's so talented. You know, Rick took him up to St. John's to help him out. It's like he had a mess, and he knew, you know, Kenny Klein could come up there and help up. And but he used to always come and order pizza, you know, kind of after, you know, half hour after a game, and always very nice. And, he did a lot he's done a lot for U of L sports.
2: In some respects, he reminds me a lot of John Asher, God rest his soul, because he would never beat cops.
0: Unlike
2: some people I work with
0: on the show.
1: But he demanded professionalism too.
0: Like, yes, correct.
1: When you had your credentials or whatever.
0: Oh, yeah.
1: You know, you gotta be a professional.
0: No. There were times that him and I went at it several times about certain stuff, but that's a difficult job. I had a difficult job, and we did that, but he was the best there was. No matter how small the conversation was I had with him, he would always get back to me. Like, he never forgot the littlest thing. And he's got plus, I've always said, the only common denominator through all those years in coaches was Kenny. He knew where all the dead bodies were buried. Like, he knew the inside secrets to all of U of L stuff, for sure. And he would never let anybody know all that stuff, man. But some of them are funny, actually. All right, George, so we're going to talk about dogs coming up next.
2: Southern Comfort Hot Tubs. 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Right there in your own backyard. You want to connect, reconnect with the ones you love? Do it. There's no phones, there's no tablets, there's no television, but there are speakers. Wednesday night, we listened to Eric Clapton unplugged. Last night, Rod Stewart unplugged. 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You're going to love Southern Comfort Hot Tub, 7501 Preston Highway.
0: Alex Raimondo for the win. Fred Sanford, baby.
2: Oh, Alex!
0: Fred Sanford. Elizabeth. Hey, big dummy.
2: He could take champagne and mix it with Ripple to call champagne.
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2: Crews continue to work with a couple of accidents. Eastbound 64's ramp to 71 and northbound 65 near Outer Loop. Both of those are over on the shoulder. I'm not seeing any delays to get by. Our next report is in 15 minutes. 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
3: Happy Friday. I'm WLKY meteorologist Mo Rose with this morning's forecast. We've got a quiet start to the day. Dry skies. We're comfortable with low 60s, but we're going to be warming into the low 80s later on this afternoon with lots of sunshine and low humidity. Fair skies tonight with a low of 65. Saturday, gorgeous. Mix of clouds and sun, a high of 85, but watching for storms late day on Sunday with a high of 84. That's your WLKY weather forecast. I'm meteorologist Mo Rose.
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5: Sunny skies, 71 degrees in downtown Louisville. Good morning, everyone. I'm John Shannon, News Radio 840 WHAS. Nick Houck, the brother of Brooks Houck, convicted of Crystal Rogers' murder, appeared in court Thursday morning. Joe Lincoln is following the story.
6: The former Bardstown police officer was arrested and charged with perjury earlier this month. Police state that he made false statements between July 2015 and August 2023. Crystal Rogers disappeared shortly before that timeline. When Houck showed up in court, he was without an attorney and entered a not guilty plea. When the judge inquired about his lack of representation, Houck said his prospective attorney, quote, wants some information on the case to be able to make a decision. He added that he wasn't sure why he was being charged with perjury. Last year, Brooks Houck was convicted of Rogers' murder, and during that trial, Nick was consistently listed as a co-conspirator. Nick is due back in court on July 2nd, and the judge has mandated that he has to have an attorney present on that date. I'm Joe Lincoln.
5: Some Bluegrass State residents remain without power after damaging storms swept through the region this week. Around 8,700 properties still without service as of 3:30 this morning. Most of the lingering outages concentrated in northern Kentucky, with Mason County seeing about 1,100 households in the dark. Around 55,000 properties across the Commonwealth were initially without power yesterday morning after storms rolled through the state. World Cup action continues today, but if it's not your thing, don't worry, you're not alone. Bree Tennis with more.
7: It's all about the FIFA World Cup until the final game Sunday, July 19th. 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But if you're among the 54% who don't, you can pivot your entertainment. 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I'm Bree Tennis.
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16: stuff. 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
15: But we have, listen, for free, come have lunch with me today. 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
16: She does not.
15: 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Even Larry Smith is here from the Hogfathers making an appearance.
16: All right, we're talking dogs.
15: Got my buddy Raider. Go ahead.
18: My name is Suzanne.
16: Suzanne is with
18: Pause and Persist.
15: Tell us about Pause and
16: That's
15: Persist.
16: That's a twist on words, I think.
18: Yes.
15: I don't know if you know this or not, but I'm a big dog guy.
19: I heard. And yeah. I also heard that Tony was a cat guy, too.
15: He is.
20: Yeah, I got five of them.
19: I love that.
20: Wait a minute. All right.
19: So what Pause and Persist does is essentially we help people in crisis by maintaining the human-animal bond. So we make connections, build bridges for people so that they don't have to risk losing their pet, whether it be a dog or a cat. So we open doors of opportunity. So people in domestic violence, people looking to get into rehab, people that have a house fire and need a place for their animal to go because they can't take their animal into a hotel and boarding is too expensive. So we find open foster homes for the animals so that they don't have to lose them.
15: So somebody can rebuild their life, go to rehab, regain sanity and kick addiction and still have, because let me tell you, there's certain people that have dogs and there's certain people that find them family members. My wife and I, we lost ours in February. It's one of the most difficult. When I get done, checkers or whoever is not going to be there. That'll help you get through that therapy, I believe.
19: Oh, absolutely. You know, and studies have shown that emotional support animals, especially after COVID, right? A lot of people adopted dogs during COVID because they need that emotional support. And what we have found, not just with the dogs, but the cats too, right? They love us unconditionally. They are a part of our family. Now, some people may not see it that way, and that's fine. But oftentimes we have this connection with our animals.
20: But when it comes to addiction, you have to replace the addiction with something. Some people go to the gym. Some people take up bicycling or golf. I think, who's the singer that did that, got sober and played golf?
15: Oh, Alice Cooper.
20: So
15: for years, decades.
20: So they put their time that they were putting into their addiction, whatever it was, into the dog, and everybody wins.
19: Right. Well, so, and here's a little bit of intro into part of the reason why I started this. I myself am a recovering alcoholic addict. And so this really runs dear to my heart because when I was at my worst, it always seemed like God brought me a dog. When I was homeless on the streets, estranged from my children, appeared a dog who loved me unconditionally, who kept me safe when I was on the streets.
15: Preach it.
19: But now here's my choice. Do I go get help to become the mother my children need me to be? Or do I become estranged from this dog who protects me and loves me when I'm filled with fear, I'm filled with addiction, and I'm filled with no God, right? So I go into a program, I go into treatment, and I have to lose my dog. Same thing with domestic violence. In order for me to seek the resources I needed to leave my ex-husband, I had to lose my dog. It broke my kid's heart. It broke my heart. But it was the only way to stay safe so that we could build a different life.
15: And by the way, if you're brokenhearted about losing a pet, like I still am. My heart's in many pieces, probably will be for a couple of years. People say, adopt. I can't right now, but eventually I will. But I go down and I volunteer down to Louisville Metro Animal Services. Yeah. You can do that. Plus, here's a great opportunity once your heart heals enough to have a dog around for long periods of time, foster with you all. Fill that gap. Because let me tell you, every time I walk out of Louisville Metro Animal Services, I heal a little bit.
19: Yeah. Well, and LMAS also is one of our supporters, too. We've worked with them. And here's the thing. This dog has a family. This cat has a family that loves them, that can't wait to be reunited with them. And here you're not just helping the pets, you're helping a person, you're helping a family stay together. Yeah,
20: Dwight and I are very versed in the addiction world.
15: Yeah.
20: We both are experienced.
15: Look at George laughing.
20: George is laughing. Yes, we've been through the ringer, and I think, you know, people hear your story and they say, well, how could you look at your kids and not want to quit? People don't understand that when you get addicted to things, it turns off every feel good sensor you have, unless it's the drug. The drug is the only feel good. So how can you look at your kids and not want to get sober? That's not how the brain works.
15: Yeah. And by the way, it's non-discriminating.
20: It doesn't care what color you are, how rich you are, doesn't matter.
15: Whether it's dogs or my friend here at Rainer really likes gerbils for some reason. Hey, Rainer, how you doing, man? It's no secret my favorite pizza is Gerald's Pizza. You play there a lot. He's a fantastic musician. But let's talk about how Baranos has got involved with this.
21: Well, George met Suzanne, and he got me involved with this a few months ago, so I've become a supporter, and I just love what they do. And I think one of the things she said too, you know, what an important point is that a lot of people sometimes won't go into rehab because they don't want to leave that pet. So, like I said, there's so many different facets in this, and I just think it's fantastic.
15: Isn't it funny that sometimes some of the best corporate citizens aren't the gigantic businesses.
2: Right.
15: I mean, Bear Nose has, what, 13 locations?
2: Right.
15: But every time I turn around, George,

0: Hey, can you help me do this? Or let's promote this.
1: To the point, we take it for granted.
0: Right.
1: We just assume that Bernos is going to say yes. When we do an event, it goes, of course it's at Bernos, because they never say no. And I think we need to bring that up, is that we just assume Bernos and you guys are going to say yes, and right. You do.
2: Right. And I just love being involved with George. We love these different events we've done in the past. But let's talk about this one, because this is going to be Sunday, June 28th, week from Sunday. It's going to run from 2 to 5. And it's called Who Let the Dogs Out?
3: Yeah, baby.
4: Yeah. And bring your dogs. We're going to have dog activities. We're going to have pizza. We're going to have live music. Oh, my gosh. It's great.
1: Can dogs eat pizza?
3: No, I wouldn't recommend that. I
1: don't know. That's why I'm asking.
3: All the dogs I ever had, we had just good dog food.
1: How come George doesn't make a dog pizza?
2: I don't know. My
1: what
2: dog
1: the hell?
3: I'll tell you why. He's a doggist. No, he's not.
1: He's not a doggist.
2: He's not a cat guy.
3: George has a beautiful dog named Max.
4: I love
3: who
4: him.
3: Absolutely hates me. He's a wonderful judge of character,
2: he
3: Max.
2: He hates me, too.
4: No. Listen, Max is one of my dearest friends.
2: I had Max in the car one day, and George told me he had him on his lap. He goes, don't look at it.
3: No, that's what he tells me. Max will look at me and growl the entire time.
2: He said cheese, Mike.
1: Yeah, George. Yeah, he actually said the dog is just another person I can disappoint.
3: But in all fairness, George Timmering usually growls at me too. So they both do the same behavior.
1: Yeah, you get near the pizza, he starts to growl.
3: So where's the location? Which location are we doing this at?
4: We're doing it at the J-Town location on Taylorsville Road.
3: That's my home court, baby. That's my home court. Perfect.
4: Yeah.
3: All right.
2: Run from 2 to 5, and like I said, the band's going to play 2 to 5. Yeah. We're going to have fun dog activities. I think you called them, Suzanne. Pup-tivities.
4: Yeah, we're going to have pup cups and a bunch of fun things for your pups.
2: I'm going to be playing.
3: Oh, yes. Yeah.
2: If you want to come out, why don't you sing you can't always get what you want with them?
3: Well.
4: Oh, that would be awesome.
2: I would love that.
3: We don't want to run the crowd off. We want to help these poor dogs.
2: We're going to run them off with Dave Rudy.
1: Hey, I do want, we got to go to break, but I do want to say, I don't know you, but I love you, and I'm glad that you had the power to get off the street and go back to your family and fix what your life. Yes. There's a lot of people that don't have that power, and you were strong enough as a woman to get off and do that stuff. I commend you. I really
3: God do. Bless you, I really say. Do. Hit the gig one more time. What's it called? Okay. When and where?
2: It's going to be on Sunday, June 28th at Bernos and J-Town. Everybody come out. We're going to have a great time.
4: It's going to be amazing.
2: We're going to
1: awesome.
2: Raise some awareness of the organization.
4: And bring your dogs.
2: We're going to have the best pizza in Louisville, right, George?
4: Yeah, we
3: are. Hey, speaking of dogs, cats, pets, what's going to happen if it's middle of the night and there's an accident and there's trauma with your dog or your cat? You already know the answer, don't you?
1: Duct tape.
3: For 40.
1: Oh, no, that's
3: that's
1: not.
3: For ducks, you idiot.
1: Right, I'm
3: We're
1: sorry.
3: Talking dogs, cats. 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
8: I'm seeing a bit of slow traffic southbound 65 into Shepherdsville. I'm going to check and see what the problem is there. There's a wreck on the left shoulder northbound 65 near Outer Loop, as well as eastbound 64's ramp to 71. If you spot traffic problems, call the Rates Fence Traffic Tip Line, 479-2337. Our next report is in 15 minutes. Chuck Ingram, News Radio 840 WHAS.
9: Happy Friday. I'm WLKY meteorologist Mo Rose with this morning's forecast. We've got a quiet start to the day. Dry skies. We're comfortable with low 60s, but we're going to be warming into the low 80s later on this afternoon with lots of sunshine and low humidity. Fair skies tonight with a low of 65. Saturday, gorgeous. Mix of clouds and sun, a high of 85, but watching for storms late day on Sunday with a high of 84. That's your WLKY weather forecast. I'm meteorologist Mo Rose.
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10: At 10:01, sunny skies, 72 degrees outside the studios here at 4th Street Live. Good morning, everyone. I'm John Shannon, News Radio 840, WHAS. Louisville fire crews were called out to a vacant house fire in Portland early Friday morning. MetroSafe says a call came in around 4:45 a.m. when crews were called out for a reported structure fire in the 500 block of North 31st Street. When they arrived at the scene, they found heavy flames coming from the back of the building. Officials said the fire was brought under control in around 30 minutes, but crews were still on scene as of 6:45. The home appeared to be badly damaged, but since it was vacant, no one was displaced by the fire, and no firefighters or civilians were injured during the incident. The cause of the fire under investigation by LFD's Metro Arson Section. The National Weather Service beginning to survey damage after Wednesday night's storms. NWS says an EF1 tornado touched down in Jefferson and Scott counties with peak winds of 110 miles per hour. WLKY Chief Meteorologist Jay Cardosi also says there was a tornado in Jackson County. That survey is ongoing. So far, there's been reports of a damaged shed and a flipped trailer. 10:02 at News Radio 840 WHAS. Nick Houck pleaded not guilty to a perjury charge in connection with the Crystal Rogers case in Bardstown yesterday. He's accused of giving false information to authorities. His brother Brooks is serving a life sentence for Rogers' murder a decade ago. At the Nelson County Courthouse yesterday, Sherry Ballard was in the gallery to watch the proceedings.
11: I've been waiting for that day, and I've really, really pushed for these perjury charges. And I'm praying that he's going to be found guilty of this. And if not, he still has to be here. He still had to pay a bond. He still had to do all that and go through that. So that's a little bit of justice for my family anyway.
10: Houck scheduled to be back in court on July 2nd. A federal trial now on hold for the suspect in a deadly bank robbery in Berea earlier this year. Lee Mowen has the story.
12: The federal trial against Braylon Weaver has been delayed indefinitely. He's a suspect accused of killing two Berea U.S. Bank employees back in April. The federal trial originally was set to begin in late July, but both sides asked for the delay, and a judge granted the motion on Wednesday. While the Attorney General's office hasn't confirmed if they'll seek it, Weaver could face the death penalty if convicted. He remains locked up in the Woodford County Jail. I'm Lee Mowen.
10: In addition to it being Father's Day, this Sunday marks the official start of summer. Michael Kastner reports.
13: When I met you in the summer, to my heartbeat sound.
14: Astronomers say the summer solstice will occur at 4:25 a.m. Eastern Sunday morning when the Earth's axis makes its northernmost tilt towards the sun. That gives the sun a longer path to move across the northern sky. On Sunday, the sun will rise early at 5:32 a.m. Eastern and won't set until 8:32 p.m., making it the longest day of the year. I'm Michael Kastner.
10: And they all get shorter after that. More of the Tony and Dwight Show Friday edition on the way right now from Grillmaster Supply. Your next news update at the bottom of the hour. 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
15: This is Jack Fox, and you are listening to the two most respected journalists in the known universe, Tony and Dwight, on News Radio 840 WHAS. I don't write them, folks. I just read them.
16: All right, welcome back. 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This is our Friday show where we have free lunch Friday. We try to pick these weekends that are like Juneteenth is today. A lot of people have the day off. We got a call from the mayor that said the responsibility that the Tony and Dwight show to the city is more important right now. So,
17: and by the way, that wasn't just a normal call. It came on our special mayor phone.
16: No,
17: that's
16: right.
17: It's red and you can't dial out. You got to wait for it to ring.
16: Yeah, it's an old school phone, too.
17: It's kind of like the one Commissioner Gordon had, you know?
16: Absolutely.
17: But he said, it's your all surprise. We got this. Plus, we never get off holidays. We get off Christmas and...
16: No, we're never off any holiday.
17: That's right.
16: No, we're not doing that.
17: That's okay. We love what we do.
16: Okay. You know what?
17: Yes.
16: We normally reserve these conversations, the salacious ones, for Dwight.
17: Google, what does salacious mean?
16: So I figured we're going to step out of our norms.
17: Oh, boy.
16: And I'll do the topic.
17: Oh, okay.
16: Okay.
17: So you'll be Norm and I'll be Cliff.
16: There you go.
17: Actually, Tony.
16: So... There's a new study out about the different age groups and what they think is appropriate number of partners for the person they're going to end up with. Does that make sense?
17: Yeah, what I just said? Yeah, but there's an equation for when a girl gives you your number, and there's an equation for when a guy gives his
16: choking
17: number.
16: Choking on my water.
17: For example, if a guy gives you his body count in sexual counters, you got to cut it in half. If a woman gives you hers, you got to multiply it by four.
16: Multiply by four. Okay, so here's how it breaks down, and I think some of these numbers are pretty surprising. Gen X, which is you and I, right?
17: 50, yeah, we're Gen X.
16: 55 to 64.
17: Yeah, that's about how many partners I've had. The research
16: is done by a website called Love Honey. The average of 5 to 10 past partners is okay.
17: I'm above that.
16: For that. We're going to get to that.
17: Okay.
16: We're going to get to the payoff.
17: I don't know my number, tell you.
16: No, that's exactly right. Neither of us do. All right. So it was the 80s and 90s. Get off our back.
17: We were in rock radio.
16: Hello.
17: What are you going to do? Put a fat kid in a donut shop and say, don't eat.
16: People thought we were cool. I don't know. So 5 to 10 in those ages, 35 to 54. I guess that would be millennials. No.
17: Gen Z?
16: No. Ages 35 to 54 prefer 3.
17: Yeah, good luck with that 10. One. Well, no, I'll tell you the truth anymore. I'm so glad I'm married. Could you imagine dating and you go for a hug and next thing you know, you got sheriffs at your door? What'd you do? Hug somebody?
16: Look, when people take pictures of us, they're like, this is what it looks like to give up.
17: Right.
16: So I just don't have I wouldn't have the energy to date.
17: Oh, me neither.
16: I was just like, oh, I got to go and do small talk with somebody I don't know. And what if she laughs like this?
18: That's so funny.
17: That happened to me. I took one of the hottest blondes you ever see to Seinfeld.
16: No.
17: And she didn't get the jokes. So then to be part of the crowd, she reacted when I reacted with this fake laugh is horrible.
16: But is there pretty privilege to where there's an equation to where how annoying and how pretty they are?
17: Or
16: it's just a deal breaker?
17: That's a deal breaker.
16: Okay,
17: for me.
16: Got it. So Gen Z is actually the least forgiving. They want the number of people their partners have slept with to be 3 to 5. Past partners.
17: Well, I hope you don't care what your partner looks like, because
16: You mean the age of the OnlyFans group,
17: right?
16: You want 3 to 5? That leaves 4 of you.
17: Are you okay if that person's ugly? Because you might be able to find you might be able to find a
16: ugly people deserve love too, bro.
17: I wonder if ugly people, when they find another ugly people, if they both know they're ugly people or not.
16: Yeah. Well, it depends if
17: what was that Romeo Void song? It says. A couple walks by, ugliest sin, but he has her and she's got him.
16: Look, it's an ugly guy rule. If you're ugly, you got to go make money.
17: But you'll be funny.
16: Because you got to look at him and go, why is she with him? Well, he's probably rich.
17: I'm an ugly person. If it wasn't for a couple of jokes and let's face it, some tequila.
16: I think you've gotten less ugly over the years.
17: Well, that's
16: Does that make sense.
17: Yeah, that's AI and Photoshop, but it does make me look better.
16: I think it's interesting. And I think what you said is right. I think most people are not honest about their number.
17: No, of course not.
16: Now that's the question. What percentage of people are honest about their number to A, anyone, or B, once somebody that they want to stay with?
17: Okay, and I'm not joking, but what you and I, we don't know our numbers.
16: Well, here's the thing. I never asked. Whatever was in her past before is none of my business.
17: I asked my wife after we got married. I said, how many other guys have you slept with? And you're happy.
16: Why would you ask that?
17: Because I want to know. You know what she said?
16: What?
17: You're the only one, sweetie, baby, honey doll.
16: She's so
17: and I was
16: smart.
17: Like, oh my gosh,
16: she's so
17: what an
16: smart.
17: Angel I've gotten here.
16: So smart.
17: Yeah, I mean, it's out there.
16: And you bought it.
17: No, it's the truth, man.
16: No, well, I mean, yes.
17: She said,
16: I agree.
17: She said, honey, my beloved husband, you're the only one I've ever made sweet, sweet, passionate love to.
16: Well, when I did when you raise kids, you tell them what they need to know at that age. You don't give them all the information when they're 10.
17: Oh, I want it all, baby.
16: No, so
17: I want details too.
16: I piecemealed it out, and he fired off a question about his mother.
17: Okay.
16: And I did the dad look like I'm going to kill you look.
17: Yeah.
16: And said, that is none of your blanking business.
17: Oh my
16: don't
17: gosh.
16: Don't ever ask your mother. I'm here for the buttercup quesadillas.
17: Ah, Pab Stallings in here from Sauceritas.
16: You are our buttercup.
17: Yeah, you're our buttercup,
16: yes.
17: Baby.
16: Yes.
17: Hey, how many partners you had there?
16: No, I'm just inappropriate.
17: What?
16: So I think no one's honest. Hey,
17: that's gotcha journalism is what that is.
16: I think the takeaway here is no one's honest. And secondly, the Gen Z is more conservative than the rest of us.
17: Well, here's what I'm thinking. Can you really find someone with three partners?
16: No, sure.
17: Really?
16: Yeah. I think that number. I think those people are out there. Yeah.
17: Three, that's a high number.
16: Some people do save it.
17: Do you count yourself?
16: I saw.
17: Well, counting me, too.
16: I don't even want to tell you how old I was when I had just three. So I saw an actress the other day, and she said that she had not had sex until she was 33 years old. And she said she was fine with it. And she goes, and actually it was another celebrity, right?
17: Uh-huh.
16: And she never told the guy.
17: Oh.
16: She didn't tell the guy this is my, because of course he would assume it's not. She's 33, right?
17: Right.
16: So she said, I never told him.
17: I wonder if the whole time she was going, what's this thing do? Or maybe she watched. See, here's the thing that Susan and I did. We make DVDs, and whenever someone gets married, I'll say, you're going to be very confused tonight on your wedding night, and some things are going to seem very unnatural, but here's a DVD to coach you through it.
16: Dwight used to do an impression of a guy who used to work at the station that doesn't work there anymore, but he was a very, very, very serious newsman. So Dwight used to do an impression of him asking.
17: He was an investigator.
16: Before he did anything, right.
17: He's an investigative journalist. And he'd say, okay, I'm taking off your panties now.
16: Is it okay to punch your breasts? Wait a minute. We did that in a bit.
17: No, it was a
16: on our morning show.
17: It was an ongoing bit.
16: It was an ongoing bit.
17: Well,
16: we're terrible people.
17: A lot of just welcome to the party, Tony.
16: Yeah, I'm sorry.
17: A lot of people to help themselves try to look better, they go to GOP medication. There's nothing wrong with that at all.
16: Yeah.
17: But they're starting to find different benefits. This article is about Ozempic, but I guess the GLP-1. It's all of them. I don't know.
16: Yeah, GLP-1 is the same idea, but there's Ozempic, there's tirzepatide, there's all these different ones.
17: And there's a new one coming out called tretutide, I think. And
16: No,
17: there is. But on this one, evidently, you preserve muscle. I don't know.
16: That's a good idea. That would be a great evolution of it.
17: So my wife got me listening to Huberman Labs, Dr. Andrew Huberman. He says if this, I'm probably butchering the name, tretutide gets passed, it'll be
16: 1,000% convinced.
17: It'll be a $1 trillion drug.
16: Oh,
17: trillion! Because
16: yes,
17: evidently you preserve muscle mass.
16: Yes.
17: But anyway,
16: because everyone's fat.
17: Yeah.
16: Okay.
17: What are the benefits they're saying though of the GLP semaglutides?
16: Yeah.
17: Any semaglutide.
16: Sure.
17: They're saying there's some other unexpected benefits is violent tendencies can be curbed for some people. Research says at Rutgers University.
16: Really?
17: That they say patients taking a semaglutide or a GLP-1, whatever it might be, notice a weaker link between being impulsive.
16: Huh. Oh, yes.
17: And also being impulsive and also violence. And I read another article where it's helping people stop smoking.
16: Yes,
17: it's
16: okay.
17: Helping people stop drinking.
16: All right.
17: So I don't know.
16: I have something to say.
17: Okay, say it. Lay some knowledge flakes on me, man.
16: Lay some ducats and some lot knowledge flakes on you.
17: Spoogey.
16: So that word never came back, by the way. No, it never was a thing. Spoogey is
17: your new word. You know, my buddy Tony Thornton uses it on a daily basis.
16: So, yes, if you're a smoker, it helps you quit smoking because it takes the will or the joy of it away, which is great. Hang on.
17: Okay.
16: Let me land the plane here.
17: Okay.
16: Let me get down the runway, too.
17: If you're landing the plane, let me get parachute on first.
16: Okay, you got
17: okay.
16: it. So, yes, it takes the joy of that act away. Okay.
17: Okay.
16: So if you're addicted to alcohol, cigarettes, whatever, food, mm-hmm. it takes the joy of that away. The problem is if you're on the drug long enough, some people, and I am one of them, that it started to eliminate joy in general of my life. Now, hang on. So I was, you and I have been going through a lot of stuff together.
17: Absolutely.
16: And then I thought I was just pulling into your orbit, right?
17: Right.
16: But it wasn't that. I said, maybe it's because I've been taking the tirzepatide, right? So I said, maybe it's this. Because my wife's doing it and she doesn't feel that way. So I said, maybe it's this. I got off it about a month ago, and almost a week later, I felt great and I started to feel joy again. I got to tell you, that is a real thing from personal experience.
17: Well, none of the drugs that I'm on suck the life out of me, but I do have my wife at home.
16: Oh, no. That's what they're for.
17: But let's get back to this semaglutide, whatever we're talking about. It can curb violence and anger and stuff like that. There was help you quit smoking, for example, on some people can. But I remember an antidepressant called, I might be getting this name wrong, but it was like, I think it was Wellbutrin.
16: Yes, exactly.
17: And so it was designed as a antidepressant, but they found if people want to quit smoking, they would take this and it helped, just like Viagra. It wasn't meant to be a wee-wee drug.
16: Correct.
17: But it was just a brilliant side effect that made it $1 billion.
16: That's not the technical term.
17: The medical term is your wee-wee.
16: Okay, Mr. Curb Your Violence.
17: Yeah.
16: Did it work on your violence, Chief? Mm. Your Honor, the prosecution rests.
17: Hey, you know, come on,
16: I open up and tell the story about my joyless, and you don't even do you don't even placate and do a, oh man, that's great, buddy.
17: Well, okay, I'll tell you this. When I tore my Achilles tendon, I did a, what would you call it? Like a,
16: complain?
17: No, a microdose.
16: Oh, yeah.
17: I started microdosing tirzepatide because I was always 20 pounds heavier. I couldn't walk. I couldn't run. I couldn't lift weights because of the way the cast was.
16: Your mouth works.
17: But it did mitigate it. But when I was doing it, I never experienced any lack of joy.
16: No. I said that. My wife is on it and she doesn't have that effect.
17: Well, let me walk that back.
16: It happened to me.
17: Let me walk that back. When I was doing it, I did experience lack of joy, but it was patterns. It was every Monday through Friday around 9 a.m. to noon. I was miserable for some reason.
16: Wow, that's weird.
17: Yeah. And then after, I was just certain parts of the day.
16: Yeah.
17: It was just so joyless and hard.
16: That's interesting. But we are joking around a lot, but I am telling you that's what happened to me. And I was the normal things that brought me joy. I stopped going to the gym, stuff that I would, cause everybody's got kids. They know their successes are better than yours or you feels better. So I was finding no joy in what my kids were doing. And I was like, something has to give. Don't even say it.
17: Say it.
16: Don't even say it.
17: What's the meaning of this?
16: Yeah. Yes, you're not doing it right.
17: We got
16: dude.
17: Necro here. Come on by to have lunch with us. Necro's here.
16: Oh, well, he's going to eat it all.
17: No, he won't.
16: All right. We can take a short break.
17: Kentucky marijuana card, baby. That's what I'm talking about. It is legal now.
16: Let me see the list.
17: Oh.
16: Thank you.
17: It is legal now in Kentucky. And yes, Louisville does have some dispensaries. 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
16: I have your phone. 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
17: 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Hey, speaking of gold comedy like that, Nugget, Alex Raimondo says you're coming in loud and clear now, so you can rest easy.
16: Oh, I fixed it.
17: You fixed it.
16: All right, back after this on News Radio 840 WHAS.
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6: Traffic continues to get by a couple of accidents without a major problem. A little bit lighter today thanks to the holiday. There's a wreck eastbound 64 is ramped to 71 left-hand side and on northbound 65 near Outer Loop on the left shoulder. Traffic on the Watterson is currently problem-free. If you spot traffic problems, call the Reeds Fence Traffic Tip Line, 479-2337. Our next report is in 15 minutes. Chuck Ingram, News Radio 840 WHAS.
7: Happy Friday. I'm WLKY meteorologist Mo Rose with this morning's forecast. We've got a quiet start to the day. Dry skies. We're comfortable with low 60s, but we're going to be warming into the low 80s later on this afternoon with lots of sunshine and low humidity. Fair skies tonight with a low of 65. Saturday, gorgeous. Mix of clouds and sun, a high of 85, but watching for storms late day on Sunday with a high of 84. That's your WLKY weather forecast. I'm meteorologist Mo Rose.
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8: Sunny skies, 73 degrees on this finally Friday. Good morning, everyone. I'm John Shannon, News Radio 840 WHAS. The Louisville Slugger Museum and Factory honoring dads this weekend. Pop can get in for free on Sunday when purchasing walk-in tickets in celebration of Father's Day. Those dads who take the factory tour will also get a free limited edition mini bat while supplies last. There will be special programming featured for Father's Day as well. Churchill Downs Incorporated no longer acquiring the rights to the Preakness Stakes. It was announced back in April that CDI had reached an $85 million deal to take on all intellectual property associated with the race. Instead, officials with the state of Maryland stepped in and exercised a right they have under state law to take over the IP themselves for the same price. The Preakness is the second of the famed Triple Crown horse races every year, run between the Kentucky Derby and the Belmont Stakes. U.S. officials say three people were killed in the latest military strike against a drug boat. Mark Mayfield reports.
3: Officials claim the boat was smuggling drugs from Latin America to the U.S. when it was struck Thursday in the eastern Pacific. U.S. Southern Command claimed on social media that the vessel was transiting along known narco-trafficking routes and engaged in narco-trafficking operations, and that three male narco-terrorists were killed in the strike. The post included a video of a speeding boat being struck by a missile. Over 200 people have been killed.

0: killed by U.S. strikes against alleged drug boats during the current administration. I'm Mark Mayfield.
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10: All right. As we hear Bruce Springsteen's Fire. Just kidding.
11: You just told me. You leave Rick alone. I swear.
10: I love Rick. Hey, we got to get through this because Daniel, the engineer, has to go. He's got a more important radio station to do something for, evidently.
12: Well, isn't every radio station more important,
10: I guess? More important show. More important. He's saying yes. Brett Weatherby, the CEO of Weatherby's Rubs, Sauces, Pickles, Olives, you name it. I use Weatherby's Rubs twice a day because I eat egg whites twice a day. But he's got these pickles that are so hot. Just to handle the jar, he's got to put on vinyl gloves.
12: That's what she said.
10: And I'm not going to eat any of these because I've eaten some of his hotter pickles, some past pickles that were hot. Mm-hmm. He said this is the hottest one. So
12: who's going to be eating said pickles, by the way, at Grillmaster Supply in Middletown? Come by for some free lunch here in about 30 minutes.
10: Hey, listen, tonight it's going to be Middle Pound. All right, listen.
12: Who's the pickle eaters?
10: It's going to be anybody else? Just Daniel?
12: Daniel's like,
10: is he backing out?
12: Daniel's like, Daniel who?
10: Anybody want to try a hot pickle?
12: What about neck roll?
10: I'm not touching it.
12: You can eat a pickle?
10: Seriously, you got to have gloves to touch the jars.
12: Necrol says he's got a gag reflex. So
10: his wife doesn't.
12: Stop, dude. His wife will whoop your ass. I've seen her.
10: Okay. Which one you want to try, Daniel? There's three different heats. We have Double Dog Dare You. We have Nice Knowing You. And we have Satan's Curse. I'm not touching the jars, because if you touch the jar.
12: I don't know. Anything with Satan's name in it, that's almost you got to. So I hate pickles. I can't even have pickle juice near me. It's disgusting. So keep that away from me.
10: You're like a little girl I grew up with. And every time we went to McDonald's, she'd go, I want it plain, no pickles. So we had to stand in line while we waited on her order.
12: Because it takes forever to take a pickle off a burger.
10: No, that's my point. Just take your own damn pickle off. And he wants to try this one.
12: If you truly love me, you take the pickles off for me.
10: All right, he's going to try the Double Dog Dare You.
12: Okay. All right, a fork? Let's get a fork. Don't put your fingers on it because it's that hot. Right. Oh, he's got gloves.
10: All right, go ahead and get it.
12: Okay.
10: He wants this. Oh, are you going with this? Yeah, nice knowing you.
12: Okay, nice knowing you.
10: He's going with the Weatherby's Nice Knowing You Hot Pickles. And, man.
12: Who is your emergency contact?
10: Yeah.
12: Oh, I am? Oh, great.
10: Okay, here we go.
12: Again, there are four types. One of them has the word Satan in it.
10: Okay, hang on.
12: So, all right. Yeah, the smell is, I can't even. All right. Let me see this.
10: Here we go. Let's try it.
12: That looks like something that's been in a.
10: Oh, my gosh. Here we go. Okay. Here's the thing about eating hot stuff. It takes a few minutes for it to sneak up on you. He's doing pretty good.
12: No. Just one. Pop another one.
10: Daniel, is it hitting you?
12: He said no. Look at his eyes.
10: It's starting to hit him. Look, when you eat hot stuff, you got to wait.
12: Close up.
10: You got to
12: get a close up of his eyes.
10: Look, his eyes are.
12: He's hurting right now. Do you want me to punch you in the face to get the pain away? It'll take your mind off it. Okay.
10: Yeah, all right. Good job, Daniel. Good job. All right. We'll talk to Brett Weatherby at the top of the hour. But right now, Rick, is it time for Reeling in the Years?
12: Hey, I know a lady that likes a hot pickle. She just walked in. She's going to eat a hot pickle.
10: Hey, let's get a hot pickle.
12: She's a
10: get
12: pickle
10: over
12: eater.
10: Here.
12: That's what I heard.
10: Get over here. Okay.
12: So let's do Reeling in the Years now.
10: Let's do it, baby.
12: Okay.
13: All right. Here we go. We'll do theme music first.
12: All right. This is where he will play songs that charted today. We guess the year.
10: We've
12: been good and bad.
10: Just say yes or no before I put this out there. Are we in the 70s?
12: What?
10: I say we push all the chips in. If we lose, we got to eat a hot pickle.
12: No, I'm not eating a damn pickle.
10: Sissy.
12: I hate pickles anyway.
10: Sissy.
12: If a pickle like the dill touches the bread on my sandwich, I have to throw the sandwich away.
10: Okay, Madonna, then we won't do it. All right, let's go then. Here we go.
13: All right, here's song number 5.
12: Who is this?
10: I can't recall it yet. Hang on,
12: baby. Come on, baby.
10: Oh, Chucky's in Love. Ricky Lee Jones. We're in the 70s.
12: Okay.
13: Yes, Chucky's in Love. That's correct.
10: Chucky's in Love. Man, we're right on the border there. It's late 70s, possibly 80.
12: Look, you were always out riding your bike and breaking windows and smoking cigarettes. When did you listen to all this music?
10: On my bicycle, I had a transistor radio duct taped to the face.
12: You did not.
10: I did, too. When I was going through my ketamine series.
12: Yeah, you remembered it?
10: It was clear as day. I had the Rolling Stones, some Miss You was on as I was riding in the heat. Okay, so right, Chucky's so in go. Love. That's a good.
12: Let's do the next one.
13: Okay, song number 4.
10: Was bad
12: 77? This was the theme song for the Pittsburgh Pirates, right? When they won the World Series? Does anybody remember when the Pirates won the series? What? 79. It's 1979.
10: Do you know what the Pittsburgh Pirates ate before that championship game?
12: A pickle?
10: No.
12: Arby's.
10: They're Pirates.
12: All right. So, 79 so far, yeah. But that was the big song, right? It was the Pirates theme song.
10: I was 79 or 80.
12: Plus, it was in that Dr. J movie, The Fish That Ate Pittsburgh.
13: The Fish
10: what
13: That Ate Pittsburgh.
10: You
13: okay,
10: watch, man. On what channel?
12: You never saw The Fish That Ate Pittsburgh? Yeah, it was about that. They got a medium to come in and to fix the team. They put all people that were Pisces on the team.
10: It worked.
12: It worked. They won the championship.
13: Oh boy. Okay.
10: It sounds fishy to me.
12: Nice.
10: See?
12: I'll give you a dollar.
10: Okay, thank you.
13: All right, here's song number three.
12: This is roller skating time.
10: Hey, look, I got my headband on. I got socks all the way up to my knees.
12: I was roller skating at the time.
10: And we were beating kids like you up with our skateboard.
12: I had my comb in my back pocket, going over and kicking people's ass in foosball. Nothing to do. 1979, 1980. What's the name of this song?
13: Bad Girls by Donna Summer.
10: Bad Girls, yeah. Talk about bad.
12: Bad, bad girls.
10: Now grow up, think it's 79.
12: It's 79, bro.
10: Shake me off. You think 79? James Atkinson, well, three of us are thinking 79. All right, hit us, Rick.
13: Okay, number two.
10: You can ring my bell.
13: Big Need Award.
12: Naughty, naughty, naughty song.
10: You can ring
12: it's a naughty
10: bell.
12: Song. I don't think she's thinking about a real bell.
10: I have no idea what you're doing.
12: Need Award?
13: That's right. Need Award. Award.
10: Need Award. Hey, he needs Award. James Atkinson needs Award. Okay, how many more songs left?
13: One song left, the number one song.
10: Number one. Number one.
13: And here it comes. Wait a minute. Hold on a second here.
12: Wait a minute.
13: He got away from me. He got away from me here.
10: There's an ambulance out there.
12: Is he alive?
10: It doesn't matter.
13: Here we go.
10: Insurance on.

0: Nope. 70. Well, okay. It might be.
1: Get no, this is Hot Stuff by Donna Summer.
2: Oh, it's Hot Stuff. It's Hot Stuff. Okay, yeah. I'm back to 79. Are we all agree, 79?
0: It's 1979, bro.
1: Let's okay, go that's your final right? answer, 1979? Yes,
2: lock us
0: pushing
2: in.
0: The chips in.
1: Final answer.
2: See, Tony, if you would have made me bet, like superheroes, man.
0: No.
2: And you ruined it.
0: Dude, Pride left the station years ago.
2: Well, that's true.
0: Yeah. So we are at Grillmaster Supplies. The food ready? I see the food.
2: My mother walks in. Let's get my mom on. She's here. Get over here,
0: Darlene.
2: Darlene Whitten.
0: And we didn't do the joke of the day.
2: Well, the listeners are thanking us for that. Look, my mom just walked in here.
0: She's got her All-American shirt on.
2: Go ahead and throw these headphones on, Ma. That's who I say I love you to at the end of every show.
0: Mom, when did you know Dwight was special?
3: Special from the very beginning.
0: Was he a pretty baby or was he kind of ugly?
2: I was pretty ugly. I was pretty ugly.
0: Was his brother mean to him?
3: Yes.
2: Yeah.
3: Yes.
2: Okay, let's talk about this. You're going to be 88 years old soon.
3: I am.
2: And you look like you're 60.
0: There's no doubt.
2: Am I lying?
0: She's hot. I'm taking a picture of her right now.
2: Everybody here saying, yes, stop calling my mom hot.
0: Well,
2: stop
0: I'm usually sitting in a dark room with her, so it's...
2: Listen, y'all need to hear this, man. Quit watching movies with my mom.
0: It's just rom-com night.
2: So listen, Mom, you're going to be 88 years old in August.
3: I am.
2: You look great. Sharp as a tack. But you go to the gym.
3: I do.
2: And you do everything, right? You do the farmer's carry.
3: I do.
2: You pull the sled. You push the sled. You're doing bench press, she does.
3: Yes.
2: Bench press. You do it all. It's got to make you, it's got to make it easier on you doing that. You feel better when you leave the gym?
3: Oh, I feel like a new person.
2: Right, right.
0: Well, here's
3: I would highly recommend it.
0: I don't know if this is sad or good. It's good for her, but sad for you. She's sharper than you are at this point.
2: At this point, she is. We've got sleep deprivation. I can't. I'm surprised I recognize
0: her. Yeah, sleep deprivation.
2: I started calling her, hey, Mrs. Henderson's here. but listen, you listen to the show every day.
3: I don't ever miss it.
2: You miss it when I'm off. Right? You always tell me that.
3: I love Tony too. He's my bonus son.
2: You got to quit with it. He's got to quit coming over there watching movies. It's gotten bad.
0: You know, you have a similar story with like my mother to where they just didn't know what we were going to do. Right. So, but we kept saying, we got it covered. And you didn't really know, but you supported us the entire
3: way.
0: And I think it's nice to see your son be so successful.
3: Yes.
2: Yeah, and then just me. That's my brother. But anyway,
3: I love the show. I mean, I appreciate both of you. I never miss it.
2: But you're biased, so you have to be. But listen, all jokes aside.
0: No, I think she'd be truthful. My mom's truthful. She'll call me and say, man, show sucked today.
2: I tell you, though, I owe everything. I owe my entire career to this lady because if you want to. Didn't get to go to college, obviously, but in the back of Rolling Stone magazine, I found a correspondence course. And the only reason I wanted the $1,500 is because you would intern at a real radio station.
0: Right.
2: And I said, man, that's usually reserved for college kids. I couldn't go to college, but I saw this as an opportunity to get the foot in the door. She lent me the $1,500, which I never paid back, by the way. And the rest is history.
3: That's
2: right.
3: That's right.
2: I love you, Ma.
0: She saw it. Plus, she's thinking this is the only thing.
2: Do you remember the time when I was, I guess, in my 30s, and I started to cop to some of the things that I had done
0: you
2: that
0: were
2: you
0: doing
2: never knew about?
0: Born again, I'm going to tell all the stories?
2: Yeah. So I started telling her some of the things we did. You know, young men, 15, 14.
0: And how many times she goes, yeah, I knew.
2: You didn't know, did you?
3: No. I asked Susan. I said, the things I hear on the radio, are they true? She said, I'm sorry, but they are.
2: No, they are. They're all true.
3: I've learned so much just listening to you on the radio that I had no idea.
0: Sainthood waiting for Susan and Darlene.
2: There's
0: no question.
2: Whenever Susan and I go out, they'll say, oh, Susan, you're an angel. I go, yeah, Lucifer was an angel too, by the way.
0: You're so silly. Are you here for the free lunch too?
3: No, I'm headed to an Larry Organ recital.
2: Listen,
0: A what?
2: Listen, you should. My mom plays the organ. You should watch her play with her organ.
0: Alrighty.
2: It's amazing.
0: Mom, it's always good to see you. I'm so glad you have all this American Go America stuff on.
3: Thank you so much.
0: And we love you so much.
2: You look beautiful as always, Ma. Yeah, that's how I end the show. I love you, Ma. I mean every word of it.
3: Thank you so
2: okay,
3: much.
2: Okay, where's my payment?
0: All right.
2: Okay.
0: Stick around. But you do attribute your stick-to-itiveness to her.
2: No, absolutely. She's influenced. Any good that I have in me, which is very little, comes from my mother and her mother, Ava.
0: Yeah.
2: And that's the truth.
0: Oh, I agree.
2: 100% of anything.
0: Very little good, yeah. But that is attributed to that.
2: There's like an ounce in there.
0: There's something there. We're going to play in a couple minutes. We're going to play Crusade for Children trivia.
2: Do you know where my mom was 2 days ago?
0: I don't know.
2: She was at Tony's Breaking Alignment.
0: Woo.
2: See, she's saying, yes, she was. Tony's preventive maintenance. Listen, Tony's Breaking Alignment is much more than brakes and alignment. Just about anything to any car. What's that?
0: Give me your phone.
2: Oh.
0: These are hand signals.
2: Quit flipping through my pictures.
0: Oh,
2: wow. Stop. Susan is aggressive that way. Tony's Breaking Alignment. You no longer have to worry about getting ripped off or having extra things added that you don't need. Just go to Tony's Breaking Alignment. Plus, you could. What are you doing here?
0: Put your pin in, man.
2: I got it right here. Can't. What do you want?
0: I need the list.
2: Oh.
0: Oh, my God.
2: Just say you need the list. I thought you'd take a picture.
0: Send it to me, please.
2: You got it. Look, it's sent to you, dumbass.
0: You didn't send it to me.
2: I didn't say you rigged it.
0: Okay.
2: Stupid ass.
0: Thank you.
2: Anyway, what was it? Oh, yeah, Tony's Breaking Alignment. That's where my mother goes. 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Put your any single job you get, no matter how small, how big, they got your back so much they give you a 3-year, 36,000-mile warranty, folks. Put your mind at rest. Go with Louisville's best. That's Tony's Breaking Alignment.
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4: There's a couple of accidents in traffic light enough that it's not a major problem to get by. One on the left-hand side, eastbound 64's ramp from 71. The other is on northbound 65 at Outer Loop. Both are in the cleanup stages. No problems at all on southbound 71 at Zorn. If you spot traffic problems, call the Rates Fence Traffic Tip Line, 479-2337. Our next report is in 15 minutes. Chuck Ingram, News Radio 840 WHAS.
5: Happy Friday. I'm WLKY meteorologist Mo Rose with this morning's forecast. We've got a quiet start to the day. Dry skies. We're comfortable with low 60s, but we're going to be warming into the low 80s later on this afternoon with lots of sunshine and low humidity. Fair skies tonight with a low of 65. Saturday, gorgeous. Mix of clouds and sun, a high of 85, but watching for storms late day on Sunday with a high of 84. That's your WLKY weather forecast. I'm meteorologist Mo Rose.
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6: It's 11:01, sunny skies and 74 degrees. Good morning, I'm Joe Lincoln. A suspect is now in custody in connection with a shooting that took place in the Russell neighborhood earlier this month. The LMPD has arrested 40-year-old Jose Hill for the deadly shooting of 45-year-old Clinton C.J. Henderson. That incident took place on June 4th near the intersection of South 27th Street and Elliott Avenue. That's near Elliott Park. Hill has been charged with murder and possession of a handgun by a convicted felon. Police state that despite the arrest, the investigation into the shooting remains active and ongoing. Churchill Downs Incorporated is no longer acquiring the rights to the Preakness Stakes. It was announced back in April that CDI reached an $85 million deal to take on all intellectual property associated with the race. Instead, officials with the state of Maryland stepped in and exercised a right they have under state law to take over the IP themselves for the same price. The Preakness is the second of the famed Triple Crown horse races every year, run between the Derby and the Belmont Stakes. The Louisville Slugger Museum and Factory and the Louisville Zoo are honoring dads this weekend. Pop can get in for free on Sunday in celebration of Father's Day at both attractions. Those dads who take the Louisville Slugger Factory tour will also get a free limited edition mini bet while supplies last. There will be special programming featured for Father's Day as well. The Slugger Museum and Factory is open from 10 to 4, while the zoo's doors will be open from 10 to 5. New problems with the reflecting pool in Washington after a nearly $15 million renovation touted by President Trump. Here's ABC's Jonathan Carl with more.
7: Workers with waders and pool cleaning equipment are working overtime at Washington's iconic reflecting pool, battling the algae that has turned one of the president's prized projects from American flag blue to green.
8: If you take a look, not only has the green of the algae come back, but look at that American flag blue in the paint. It's actually starting to peel. It's coming up.
7: That was not what the president had in mind for this project, which was completed just last week.
6: The National Park Service has brought in workers from across the country and hired another contractor to combat the algae bloom. This Sunday marks the official start of summer. Michael Kastner reports.
9: When I met you in the summer, to my heartbeat sound.
10: Astronomers say the summer solstice will occur at 4:25 a.m. Eastern Sunday morning when the Earth's axis makes its northernmost tilt towards the sun. That gives the sun a longer path to move across the northern sky. On Sunday, the sun will rise early at 5:32 a.m. Eastern and won't set until 8:32 p.m., making it the longest day of the year. I'm Michael Kastner.
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12: Hello. Oh my God. I'm coming. All right, I'm here. News Radio 840 WHAS. 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
13: It's insane.
12: Looks delicious.
13: It's insane.
12: So we are going to play Crusade for Children trivia. Do you want to get Susan over here for that, or Greg, get your...
13: Get your...
14: So, hang on. My mom's asking me to send her the pictures.
12: Okay.
14: No, Mom. 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
12: Okay. We are going to do
14: Crusade
12: for Children. Hey, Mom. See ya. We'll get those pictures to you. And then I'll call you later.
14: Quit sending my mother pictures, man. And quit calling my mother. Let's get the sneaking deacon over here.
12: Well, if he listens to me and stops talking to Susan. So we are going to play Crusade for Children trivia. It is just the second
14: right
12: week
14: now?
12: Of the year. Right now, it's 11 o'clock.
14: Okay. Sit down.
12: It's gotten out of control here, if you cannot tell.
14: Sit down, okay. And we're going to play Crusade for Children trivia first.
12: And Rick, it's sounding okay, right? So we're not overmodulated at all.
15: Yeah, you guys are sounding good.
12: Okay, good. Right. Put the damn headset on.
14: Listen, the South End is showing up, baby.
12: Okay.
14: South End is showing up, Grillmaster Supply. Let's calm it down. Let's get going.
12: Chaos is good, I guess.
14: Yeah, chaos is good.
12: Chaos is good. All right, can you hear me, sir?
16: Yes, sir.
12: All right.
16: Yes, ma'am.
12: We're going to play Crusade for Children trivia right now. Rick, you can be your brain is involved in this, too, so if you have an answer, let us know.
15: Okay. Sure thing.
12: All right. It's just the second week, so they won last week. You actually got all 10 questions correct, so that's a bonus. So okay. We're going to go to $40 if you guys can get this done. Kitcher, are you ready?
16: Yes, ma'am.
12: All right, here we go. Question one. In the movie Jingle All the Way, mm-hmm. Arnold was after what toy? What was the toy he was looking for?
14: You gotta be kidding me.
12: That was the whole point of the movie.
14: But
12: it was the whole point of the movie.
14: But it wasn't a real toy. It was like a made-up toy. It was like Something Man, like an action hero.
12: You're on. You're Something Man.
14: Turbo Man. Okay, I got it. Listen.
12: Don't get mad at me if you know the answer.
14: My brain is at 10%. It just went up to 11%, baby.
12: 10% is giving it. So it's 3%. All right. There you go. Right out of the gate. This is yours.
16: Oh, boy. Okay.
12: Who was Dr. Samuel Mudd?
14: Old Man Mudd's son.
12: You know this. You did this job, which this person was in.
14: Oh, prostitute.
12: No.
14: Oh,
16: no. That was before I was
14: up. That's right.
12: Dr. Samuel Mudd. You used to protect presidents.
16: Bodyguard.
12: You used to protect presidents.
14: Secret Service.
16: Secret Service.
12: Okay. And they didn't do a really good job this night.
14: Oh, Abraham Lincoln.
16: Abraham Lincoln, yeah.
12: Okay, well, what was Samuel Mudd?
16: He was his bodyguard.
12: No.
14: Hey, can I put in one quick joke first?
12: It's the reason they say your name is Mudd.
14: Oh.
16: Assassinator. He assassinated?
12: You get one wrong. Samuel Mudd was the doctor that worked on the leg of the guy that killed him, and that's why everybody says your name is Mudd.
14: Okay.
12: Dr. Samuel Mudd.
14: One quick punchline and back to the game show. Well, other than that, Mrs. Lincoln, how did you enjoy the play?
12: That's right. That's right. I figured you would do the history of the ones that failed, Secret Service that failed. They probably didn't have the Secret Service.
14: Can I tell you this? All the other Secret Service members I know would have got that, but that, whatever. That's fine, Greg.
16: You know, when they created the Secret Service, it was for counterfeit investigators, not bodyguards.
12: That's true.
16: That's 50 that's years true. Later, so that's my
12: true.
16: Defense.
12: That's true. And then they gave them guns.
16: The court rests.
12: Okay, here we go. Question number 3. Dwight?
14: Yes?
12: I want you to reach down into the crevices of your knowledge.
14: Deep into my fat.
12: Yes,
14: here we go.
12: You're from Louisville,
14: yes.
12: And this expedition started here in Louisville.
14: Okay.
12: Who was the only woman on the Lewis and Clark expedition?
14: I want to say Aunt B, but I'm not sure. Mrs. Clark.
12: No.
14: Mrs. Lewis.
12: Kind of famous.
14: Oh, Sacagawea, baby. It was Sacagawea. How about that, man?
12: Sacagawea.
14: On our wedding night, Susan wanted me to perform something called the Sacagawea.
12: So
14: it was very painful.
12: She was.
16: She's shaking her head no.
12: She was.
14: What does she know?
12: She was very important.
14: I didn't say with her.
16: She was asleep. Okay.
12: People give her credit for really making that expedition a success because she would talk to a lot of these tribes that kind of get
14: and
12: them
14: they
12: through
14: travel. They travel with corn because it was not. Maize.
12: Question 4. I have a feeling there's no way you get this.
14: Well,
12: whose tomb did Howard Carter discover in 1922?
14: Whose tomb? Tutankhamun?
16: Pharaoh. Egypt? Pharaoh?
14: Tutankhamun? King Tut?
12: Final answer?
14: Yeah.
16: Yep.
12: Ding, ding, ding, ding.
14: Yeah, baby.
16: I said Pharaoh. So.
14: That's a Louisville Kings 60-yard field goal, right?
12: Dude, that's 3 answers you've had, bro.
16: I don't.
12: Give yourself some credit.
14: Hey, honey, my brain's coming back. I'm up to 3%, Tony says.
12: It's slow.
14: Yeah.
12: All right. Rick, back in the studio.
17: Yes.
12: This is your question, buddy.
17: Okay.
14: He sounds so confident. Yeah,
12: he's like, okay.
17: The pressure's on.
12: Who got its name by combining the Japanese words gorilla and whale? Gorilla and whale.
14: Oh, that's Godzilla.
16: Golly.
12: Come on, Rick.
17: Godzilla. No, I'm thinking here. Hold on.
16: What are you doing, Rick?
12: Come on, Rick.
17: I'll go with that answer from Dwight sounded good. Godzilla.
14: Yeah, Godzilla.
12: Pronounce it right.
16: Godzilla.
14: Godzilla.
12: Ding, ding, ding,
14: yeah,
12: ding,
14: baby.
12: Gazira.
14: And he kicked Mothra's ass.
12: Yes. Okay.
14: Yeah, he got rid of Mothra. He turned the lamp on and just flew away.
12: Mothra was a good monster.
14: Yeah, they don't know Mothra like I do.
12: Nah, that's true. It's a she, by the way.
14: Well, I don't see gender in 2023. True. If you're still seeing gender, you're an idiot.
12: Well, this question has a gender in it, so here we go.
14: Okay.
12: What 1960s singer-songwriter was voted ugliest man on campus while attending college?
14: 1960s, what
12: but
14: kind of singer?
12: Wasn't a man.
14: Oh, wasn't a man.
12: Wasn't a man.
14: Janis Joplin. I say Janis Joplin.
16: Wow.
14: Am I good? Janis Joplin, show it to me, baby.
12: Final answer, Janis Joplin voted ugliest man on campus when she was in college.
14: Ah, yeah!
16: Breaking my heart.
12: Dude, right. I almost want to stop it right now because you're doing so well.
14: Can we take a knee? Everybody just take a knee and let's run out the clock.
12: Get your is over here.
14: Let's run out the clock.
12: Poop in the bed.
14: No, he's not. He will be.
12: All right, Getcher, this is your chance. But
14: in all fairness, in 2 years, he probably
12: this
14: will.
12: This is your chance.
14: Age.
12: What do you yell when you jump out of a plane?
14: Geronimo.
12: Geronimo was a member of what tribe?
16: Indian tribe.
14: Say Sacagawea. It worked for me earlier.
16: Yeah, it did work, didn't it? Let's see. There's a lot of tribes.
14: Is there a kid's version of this show?
12: I'll give you a what?
16: Cheyenne?
12: I'll give you a hint, and it's his sound.
16: The Cowies?
14: What's
16: chopper, helicopter?
14: No, hang on. Blackhawks.
12: Apache.
14: Ah.
12: Geronimo was an Apache.
14: Way to go.
12: Helicopter.
14: Way to go, Greg Gilcher.
16: Okay.
14: Well, I thought it was going to be the Huey, the Huey tribe.
12: Did you not smoke your marijuana today?
16: No. I thought it was the Fakawi tribe.
12: Oh.
14: Oh, boy. Okay. What are we on?
12: Question number 8. You can switch any of these out because I have 2 extra ones if you want.
14: Okay, here we go.
12: What is the opposite of utopia?
14: It's got to be something bad. Should we switch out? Let's switch out, guys. Switch.
12: Okay, switching out.
14: Louisville Kings move.
12: Okay.
14: New quarterback.
16: Switching quarterback.
12: Here's one of the bonus questions you can switch out. By the way, dystopia was the answer.
14: Oh, that makes sense.
12: Yes, it does. What is the capital of Spain?
14: Madrid. It's going to be Madrid. I think it's Madrid.
12: Who is the?
14: From Madrid. She's from Madrid.
16: She's from Portugal.
14: She's from Portugal.
16: Yes. Matilde.
14: Listen.
12: What's her name?
16: Matilde.
12: Matilde's sitting here going, these Americans are idiots.
14: Well, listen. Her mother and father sent her over to Greg Gitcher's house. They're just horrible judges of character. Either that or you did something wrong and this is punishment. I don't know.
16: It was either life and without parole.
14: Yeah.
16: Or she sent her over to America to live with our family.
14: All right. Let's do it, baby. Madrid.
12: Madrid.
14: Ding, ding, ding, ding, ding, yeah. So we got to get one more right, and that's it?
12: Say yes.
14: All right, baby.
12: Whew. Dustin Hoffman.
14: True.
12: Earned his first Oscar nomination for what movie?
14: The one where he plays a chick, Tootsie.
16: No.
14: No? Dustin Hoffman, what is? No! Ratso Rizzo, is a Ratso Rizzo in Marathon Man. Is it? What was the
16: Midnight
14: Cowboy? Ratso Rizzo, Midnight Cowboy.
12: Wait a minute, have you got 2 wrong already?
14: No, just one.
12: Okay, all right. Okay.
14: I want to say Ratso Rizzo.
12: So if you get this, you got it.
14: I want to see Ratso Rizzo.
12: They made a song about this movie. They made a song about this one.
14: Oh, yeah. Start Me Up. I'm going to say Ratso Rizzo. It's not Ratso Rizzo, but...
12: Mrs. Robinson, I think you're seducing me.
14: Oh, my gosh.
12: The Graduate.
14: The Graduate.
12: The Graduate. You were doing so well. And I'm so shocked Gitcher was no help at all.
16: My microphone doesn't work.
12: Oh, right.
14: His ears are out.
12: Rick, you are pathetic too.
14: Oh my God.
18: Thank you.
12: You, my friend.
14: Go figure. How about that?
12: Amazing brain.
14: How about that?
16: Yep.
12: That's the first time I've ever said that to you.
14: My brain might be coming back.
12: Okay. We'll take a short break and we'll come back here. They pulled it off. They got 8 of the 10 questions. So $40 to the Crusade. And we're going to get the Crusade folks in and play a round of this and then give them the checks that we got while you were out on vacation that matched it. Okay.
14: Andy's Roofing. A-N-D-E-S. Andy's. Boy. 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How's your roof? 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
12: From my friends on text, Dr. Mudd also won his freedom by finding out that mosquitoes caused yellow fever.
14: Oh, wow.
12: One is freedom. There you go. 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
12: Hey, bud.
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5: Traffic continues to run light this morning thanks to the holiday. I'm not seeing any major time delays at all, and that includes getting past an accident northbound 65 at Outer Loop on the left shoulder. Southbound 65 is doing fine approaching the Kennedy and the closure. If you spot traffic problems, call the Reed's Fence Traffic Tip Line at 479-2337. Our next report is in 15 minutes. Chuck Ingram, News Radio 840 WHJS.
6: Happy Friday. I'm WLKY meteorologist Mo Rose with this morning's forecast. We've got a quiet start to the day. Dry skies. We're comfortable with low 60s, but we're going to be warming into the low 80s later on this afternoon with lots of sunshine and low humidity. Fair skies tonight with a low of 65. Saturday, gorgeous. Mix of clouds and sun, a high of 85, but watching for storms late day on Sunday with a high of 84. That's your WLKY weather forecast. I'm meteorologist Mo Rose.
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1: Good morning, I'm Joe Lincoln. The U.S. and Australia will look to clinch a spot in the World Cup knockout round when they meet later today in Seattle. The Americans are coming off a 4-1 win over Paraguay. Australia beat Turkey 2-0 in their first game. Zach Duncan, a Louisville City FC midfielder and native of Sydney, Australia, says the Aussies could give the U.S. some trouble this afternoon.
2: All these pundits and stuff, they think it's going to be a layup and this and that, but you know, the Aussies have a really good team. I've played with and against a lot of them, and they're all good boys, and they work so hard, and they're going to be super together, and they've got the whole country behind them, and there's nothing more than they want to do is win this game.
1: Kickoff is set for 3 p.m. Eastern, and you can tune in on Fox. A U.S. official confirming that Israel and Hezbollah have agreed to a ceasefire. Iran had warned Israel of serious consequences if it continued its campaign against Hezbollah in Lebanon. Meanwhile, U.S. and Iran talks planned for today are on hold, and a growing number of Republicans are speaking out against the ceasefire deal. Here's ABC's Selena Wang with more.
3: Ted Cruz, as well as from Tom Cotton, who chairs the Intel Committee. Take a listen to what both of them had to say.
4: Giving billions of dollars to theocratic lunatics who want to murder us is an exceptionally bad idea.
5: We're going to lift sanctions on Iran's oil exports right away. And based on their pre-war rates of production and recent prices for a barrel of oil, you're looking at somewhere between $150 and $200 million a day.
3: The White House disputes those characterizations, but you are hearing from a number of Republicans as well as Democrats that this deal is a win for Iran.
1: A senior U.S. official stressed that the U.S. team is clear-eyed about what it was agreeing to and what it was expecting out of Iran, and that President Donald Trump is prepared to restart military action if needed. More news coming your way at noon. I'm Joe Lincoln, News Radio 840 WHAS.
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16: All right, man, we are back. It's the Tony and Dwight Show, brought to you by the Kentucky Office of Highway Safety. It's raining out there, folks, so please slow down and put some distance between you and the car in front of you. Let's do Reel It in the Years. Rick is our guy today. He'll play songs that charted today. We guess the year. We'll try to do better than yesterday, which was...
17: We'll try.
16: 72 months off.
17: Oh, well. Them's the breaks.
16: Them's the breaks. All right, give it to us.
17: Okay, here we go. Number 5 on this day in the year we're looking for,

0: It's 82. It's 82, possibly 83.
1: Is this men at work. Boys or men for toys? What?
0: It's men at work.
2: Men at work and overkill.
0: It's 82 or 3.
1: This sounds so like them. Like every song sounded like this, didn't it?
0: Absolutely.
1: Yeah. All right. I'm with you on 82, but.
0: See, I like bands.
1: This might be a later song, so we don't know.
0: I like bands where every song is different. Like AC/DC, for example. Every song is way different.
1: No one ever listened to the first couple seconds of an AC/DC song and went, I think this is Boston.
0: I wonder who this is.
2: Okay, here comes number 4.
0: It's Electric Avenue. We're later.
1: It might be 81.
2: It's Eddie Grant.
0: Boy!
1: What a great song.
0: You know, it's a fart. That noise.
1: What?
0: It's an electronic fart. That

0: I hate, you know what? I hate you sometimes. Damn it. The rock on through Electric Avenue. Okay, 83. I like 83 now.
1: But I was going to Daytona when that song was released. Oh, but I do like
0: music, and when the 8 years in a row he went to spring break, even though he wasn't in college.
1: But you know what? It could be an older song. Men at Work has me at a steady 82.
0: All right, we'll figure it out.
2: Okay, here's number 3.
1: Let's dance.
3: Let's dance.
1: Who is the guitarist on this track?
0: I don't know, but I have a feeling you're going to tell us.
1: Do you know, Rick?
2: I don't know the guitarist. No, it's David Bowie's all I know about
1: Stevie
2: this one.
1: Ray Vaughan was the session guitarist for this album.
4: What?
1: Look it up, baby. Yeah.
0: I don't believe you.
1: It's 82.
0: I do not believe you.
1: Okay, let me look it up.
0: Dance.
1: Hang on. Let me do it this way.
0: All you choose to dance the blues.
1: Okay, I'm going to use AI, but not for anything.
0: No. No, okay, it's cheating.
1: I'll do it. Okay, but after I want to prove myself right.
0: Look, if we're going to be wrong and idiots, we're not going to cheat and be wrong and idiots.
1: Well, no, I was going to prove myself right on the Stevie Ray Vaughan fact.
0: Oh, no, but you're my pop-up,
1: I know,
0: bro.
1: You're right. It's a good call.
0: Okay, man.
2: Okay, here's number 2.
1: That's your...

0: the song, I just can't place it.
1: Culture Club.
2: Boy George.
0: Man,
2: George Boy.
0: I wanted to be Boy George so bad in high school. Yeah. I would dress like him. I get my ass kicked every day, but it was worth it.
2: The hat and the little
3: curly piece of hair down in your face and all that.
0: Oh, yeah.
2: I try to tell these Gen Z people, like, you didn't invent that look, though.
0: No.
2: Okay? Been around for quite some time.
0: Call me Boy Dwight, Mr. Whitaker.
2: He shouldn't be Boy George. Because there's not gender. Gender is a social contract.
0: Hello? Construct.
3: I think Boy George got in trouble here a few years ago.
2: And did he? What did he do?
0: Okay.
3: I forgot what he did, but for his punishment, they made him pick up trash up in New York.
0: Yeah.
3: That's
0: true, Rick.
3: Yeah.
0: But what happened was they discontinued that because he was dressing as Boy George does, and he was creating crowds.
2: What did he do to get in trouble?
0: I can't remember. I think it had something to do with the gerbil and Richard Gere. Some kind of a prank. I don't know.
3: You can't trust that Boy George, I'll tell you.
0: I can't remember we'll figure out what the crime was.
2: I'm at 82 or 83.
3: It's 82. Here's the number one song on
0: number
3: this
0: one. Flashdance.
2: 83. Nope, it's not 82 because this is 83.
0: Oh, it makes me nervous, man.
2: No, I know this. I know this.
0: I will defer to the dumbass from St. Matthews.
2: It is nice.
0: Oh, my God. He knows.

0: furry things that you had from your ankles to your knee that all the girls started to wear all the time.
1: Hang on, can we stop this segment just for a second? Go ahead and leave the music. But
0: yeah. They were called leggings, I think.
1: Can I see your man card for a second? Because I think it's different. I think mine does. I want to compare it to mine. Thanks.
2: Hey, you know what, man? Come on!
1: Knowing the lyrics to a chick song, man, are you kidding me? And then actually singing on our show.
0: She was a stripper.
1: I'm part of this show too,
0: she
1: man.
0: Was a stripper.
1: Part of this show. She wasn't a real stripper.
0: Yes, she was.
1: No, any stripper worth her weight in salt was stripped to pour some sugar on me.
0: It was the down on the luck stripper. They wanted to break into the ballet, the official established dance group.
1: Okay, I'm not mad. I'm going to tell you like Andy told Opie when he shot Wink. Nick and him.
0: Oh
1: my. I'll let you.
0: 1983, okay, Rick. Listen. Ring it up.
3: Okay, is that your final answer, 1983?
0: Yes, sir.
1: Yeah.
3: Okay.
1: Hey. All right, I tip my hat to you.
3: Got it right this time.
0: I know this because I was like 13 years old, and there was naked boobies in the movie. When you're 13, you never forget that.
1: Who was the guitarist on David Bowie's Let's Dance?
0: Sorry. I could probably guess the exact minute in the movie.
4: Ray Vaughan played the lead guitar on David Bowie's Let's Dance, including the famous solo.
1: There you go, baby. It proves one thing, Mr. Hooper. You college types don't have the sense to admit when you're wrong.
0: We didn't doubt you. We thought we took you on your word.
1: I saw it in your eyes, and then Rick's got that.
0: Oh, my
1: stupid,
0: eyes were lying.
1: Rick has that stupid smirky Rick look that he gives you.
0: He doesn't even have a smirk.
1: Yes, he does too. Look at him right now.
0: He's the happiest 86-year-old that I know.
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0: The last, how long do you think the craft brewing thing has been going on?
1: Too long.
0: It's, a new one opens up like every week.
1: Too long, but I would say
0: 15 years?
1: It started, I'd say 15, yeah.
0: Okay. So 15 years. The craft brewing industry has just been on that whoop-a-doo, straight up,
1: yeah.
0: Right? It's had their first decline in quite some time. The craft brewing, I think this is interesting because I think it's got to do something with marijuana. Bear with me. The craft brewing industry declined 5% in production last year alone.
1: Well, now they have hemp drinks, which... I am a fan of.
0: Well, they're trying to get rid of those.
1: I know, because of the liquor. You know, some politicians can be bought off, paid off.
0: So the craft brewing industry declined, the workforce declined by 189,000 jobs last year.
1: Wow. You know, listen, everybody drink and eat whatever you want. That's fine. I drink three things, and you know this will be true. Mushroom coffee. Water and straight tequila.
0: Right.
1: That's it.
0: Yeah, yeah, yeah.
1: Here's my problem. You're standing too deep in a bar, and the jackass is trying to order. Is going, let me taste the nutberry wheat ale. No, let me try the celery stalk surprise ale.
0: I don't know. I think those were the old days. I think now people realize almost every place. You go to Drake's or any other regular restaurant, they have their own brewed beers. And it's always some summer ale or whatever.
1: You know what I love about Drake's?
0: What?
1: Fried bologna sandwich.
0: They have a fried bologna sandwich at Drake's?
1: I think they do. I think this is where I was at. I'm pretty sure.
0: So it's been it's down 5%. They lost 189,000 jobs last year. Why is this happening, you think?
1: Because of hemp drinks. I think.
0: You mean they're not? It's not beer. It's just got hemp in it.
1: Yeah, and here's the thing.
0: Or there's maybe new drinker not into it as much as the last generation was?
1: Well, drinkers in general have been sissified over the years. For example, you and I, when we were 21,
0: he was about to say 12.
1: Well, the first beer that we had, you got to admit, you didn't like it. You've got to acquire a taste for it.
0: Yeah.
1: The drinkers have been sissified over the year.
0: I think that's a wrong term.
1: No, it is.
0: There's more alcohol in those things, no, dude. That's not sissy.
1: Here's the sissified part. They can't drink straight whiskey. You can't drink straight tequila. They can't just have a regular beer. It's got to be a White Claw, strawberry, such.
0: Again,
1: it's a lady drink. We got guys out there. We got young kids out there drinking lady drinks.
0: No, stop, man. No guys are drinking White Claws, bro.
1: You want to believe? You better believe they are.
0: Who?
1: I go
0: besides Nick Coffey.
1: I was at a concert. All kinds of dudes were walking around with them. I had to hang my head in shame. I'm telling you.
0: As part of the male...
1: Oh, my gosh.
0: I like the craft brew beers. I'm sorry. I do. A summer ale is nice. You put a little... sometimes you put a orange or something in it. It's delicious.
1: The only craft beer I've had that was any good was Iron Maiden's Trooper beer.
0: Of course. Of course you did. But I think there's a lot here. I think that... it was sort of a novelty, and it was a good way to make money because if you're brewing the beer, you don't have to buy it from someone else and buy, you know what I'm saying, and pay the taxes and everything else, right? I mean, if you're brewing the beer yourself and selling it at your own place, hence the craft brewing, right? Well,
1: until the revenuers catch hold of it. Well, that's a good question because like bathtub gin and all that stuff, which don't do, you can go blind, especially with moonshine. But can you? I guess it's legal to extend. But if you brew enough to sell, I got to think to the revenueers. Look, we get taxed every time we make a doo doo.
0: I did I was doing a morning television hit at one of the local beer breweries, and in between the breaks, he was like, "You know, we're trying to expand into Chicago," and he goes, "I went up to Chicago, and when I got there, they're like, hey, you got to talk to." The family.
1: You better believe it.
0: And he's like, what? So it wasn't he had to go to the right office of the city of Chicago. He had to go see the mafia.
1: Yep.
0: And they had to say, okay, we approve what beers are going to be sold in this city.
1: Think about that. That goes back to Capone.
0: Yeah, I mean, think about it. So, this was 10 years ago. So 2015 or 16, you're still having to get approval from whatever in Chicago to sell your beer.
1: Lance and I would go to Cubs games. Everything's old style, or at least around, it used to be around Wrigley.
0: It's just
1: old style. But going back to that, Prohibition, Al Capone, Chicago,
0: sure,
1: taking over the world. But another thing is they did make it where you could get, I think it was a half pint or a pint prescription. Okay.
0: Oh, right. For
1: medicinal purposes only. But, that's what Walgreens was built on.
0: Correct.
1: Because Walgreens.
0: Yes.
1: They carried that and they became nationwide. It's interesting times.
0: So I asked the guy, I was like, were you scared or whatever? And he goes, a little bit.
1: Yeah.
0: He goes, we met in this bar, like this huge bar in Chicago. And that's where we met him. And they approved, they approved us. But they can only sell like a certain amount. And if it was going to increase, they had to meet with them again. And I was like, that's kind of crazy.
1: Hey, first of all, Mr. Papinelli, thanks for meeting with me. And second of all, are you getting ready to paint? Because I'm standing on plastic and I'm assuming the painters are coming soon, so I won't take much of your time.
0: I think I just skip selling it in Chicago.
1: I would too, man. Are you kidding me?
0: You know what? Columbus sounds good. So the brewery business is on the decline. I wonder if it will continue that way in 2026. So, because this is 2025 numbers, it's down 5%, almost 200,000 jobs. Will it continue to go in that direction? I believe it's also, I really do. I think it now, what do you have, 34 states that have legalized marijuana in some form?
1: Well, there's no hangover with marijuana.
0: Right. I think that's part of it.
1: There is absolutely zero hangover with marijuana, and people are starting to find that out. Now, again, alcohol might pay some people off and get that mitigated somehow. Like, we don't want weed drinks and all this other stuff, but who knows?
0: Some of it's not alcohol. Like Billy Bob Thornton on Landman said that the Michelob Ultra, you know, he said he's sober. So then he ordered a Michelob Ultra and the bartender said, that's a beer. And he goes, no, this is not beer.
1: Well, I've got a great joke about that. Okay, let me clean it up.
0: Okay, wait a minute.
1: Get ready to tell him to dump if it's too much, all right?
0: Why don't we do it in the break and then we approve it? Unless you think it's safe.
1: I'll go tell the Boomer, our boss. Hey, Boomer, what do you think about this joke? And
0: What? Let's live. We're going on vacation in 2 days. Let's live life. Come on, walk the tightrope. Go.
1: All right.
0: Go.
3: I got my finger on the dump button just in case. I bet
0: you
3: do.
0: You got your finger constantly on the button.
3: Oh, yeah.
1: What does making love on a boat and Michelob Ultra have in common?
0: What?
1: It's both blanking close to water.
0: Oh, man, that's terrible.
1: Terribly funny.
0: Boy, that is...
1: Well, when you clean it up, it's terrible.
0: Yes.
1: If you clean it up...
0: Yes, you can't clean it up.
1: It just... That certain word enunciates it, you
0: know? That's two in a row, so I have to smack you in the face in the break. That's the rules. We set it up, right?
1: I don't want to do this.
0: No, it'll be a simple smack, okay? And then we can move on with the rest of the show.
3: Smack me and I'll smack you back.
1: That's it.
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12: Abbott. Israel now confirming a ceasefire with Hezbollah. But ABC News senior White House correspondent Lena Wang reports.
13: There's still a lot of questions about the ceasefire, and we still have yet to hear any public announcements from Hezbollah. And it's unclear how long the ceasefire would last, but it does come after the White House scrapped Vice President J.D. Vance's trip at the 11th hour. He was supposed to go to Switzerland for the next round of talks for this U.S.-Iran framework deal. But we're already seeing that that deal is coming up against some major challenges just shortly after it was signed.
12: Israel hit Lebanon hard before word of the ceasefire, the Lebanese Ministry of Public Health saying strikes killed 47 people. ABC's Rebecca Jarvis reports that with peace talks postponed there, watch the pump prices here.
14: Prices go up like a rocket, but they come down like a feather. And with these talks stalled now, it throws another wrench in. Prices of oil are started above $120 a barrel in the midst of this war. They are down this morning to about $77 a barrel.
12: Political shakeup in the UK. The prime minister, main rival, winning the election to lead the Labour Party and challenge his seat. It won't be easy, says ABC News chief international correspondent James Longman.
15: Keir Starmer just this morning said he is not going to stand aside because the majority that Andy Burnham got last night was so huge. The suggestion is that Keir Starmer would have just handed over power. That is not going to happen. Keir Starmer says he's going to fight, and the UK, the US's closest ally, is on track to see yet more political chaos and possibly the 7th Prime Minister in just 10 years.
12: ABC's Sam Champion now on a dying tropical storm.
16: Now, this threat of the flooding rain moves a little bit east. So we're talking Hattiesburg, Mobile, all the way to Enterprise. But the areas that flooded yesterday will still get some heavy rain during the day today. And the heat that's here is just going to make cleanup a mess.
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0: Welcome in Friday edition, Clay and Buck. I would bet that most of you are working, but it is a holiday for some. Buck and I are both here ready to roll with all of you. I would say there's a little bit of Groundhog Day, as there has been for a very long time, as it pertains now to Iran. But I don't know about you, Buck. The way that I monitor this, stock markets are closed today. So in some ways, you can check and see what the latest tempest in the Middle East is based on the way the stock market is responding. Price of oil and gas has stayed pretty consistent. And so I'll start off today's show with a positive. The price of oil and gas has dropped below $4 on average nationwide. The forecasts are that it is headed back for around $3.60 in the near future on average. Many of you, including me here in Tennessee, and I imagine Buck in Florida, are already paying substantially less than that. There continue to be a lot of posturing going back and forth between the United States and Iran. But Buck, on some level, I think this is going to continue. You've used the mow the grass scenario, but the Strait of Hormuz is largely open. There are a lot of ships that are coming through, the most since back in April. For the next 60 days, I think the transit is going to be substantial. And I will say this. People are saying, hey, what is the lasting impact here? I'm curious what your analysis would be. I think the Strait of Hormuz is going to continue to diminish in terms of the significance of its impact in the way that people are shipping oil and gas. There are a lot of pipelines that are now being built. And I think one of the legacies, Iran has said, hey, we're going to have some say over what's going to happen in the future when it comes to the Strait of Hormuz. And I think people are afraid, well, Iran might just decide to try to shut down the Strait of Hormuz in the years ahead and in the months ahead, frankly. And so I think you're going to see less and less reliance on this transit. That is a multi-year shift. Price of oil and gas, as we are talking right now, $76. Not that much difference than the $68. Actually lower than it was I was seeing last year at this time in terms of the price of oil and gas. And so I think as the price of oil and gas has stabilized, isn't moving as much, that storyline changes. But the question then becomes, what's going to happen going forward? Is there a way to try and make the Strait of Hormuz less significant in the years ahead? Do you buy that? What's the kind of lasting bigger picture question here, as opposed to just the latest message that President Trump or whatever leader happens to be speaking for Iran in the meantime is posting things?
1: Well, Iran says that they've reclosed the strait. You've seen that, right?
0: Well, then they said that they didn't. So there are conflicting, legitimately conflicting takes on whether they've actually done anything. And I do think that's probably going to continue 4 months into the future. I look at the oil and gas prices and they're not moving. So that makes me believe that things have not necessarily shifted that much in terms of the larger marketplace there.
1: Yeah. Look, we're not going to be able to replace 20% of the world's oil in a long-term sense, right? We've essentially absorbed a few months of a reduction in supply with higher prices. I don't see how we can replace that in the short to medium term. So, unfortunately, one of the long-term outcomes of this is that the Iranians know that they can cause real problems for us with this. And I think one of the other problems we haven't really faced is... by the way, I thought we were going to start off talking about Father's Day. I'm like surprised you're doing the Iran thing, to be honest with you. I thought we were going to talk a little Juneteenth, a little Father's Day. You want to talk Iran thing? I mean, Clay, we'll see, right? We can talk about the gas prices every day. People are annoyed about prices in general. Some people remember that Trump said he was going to bring down prices of groceries and all this stuff. And now you can say, well, that's not really something the president can do, and he's done great things in the economy otherwise. Okay, yeah, but there are people who are annoyed because prices didn't come down on those other things, which we knew was going to be the case. So now you get to the, what is the outcome that we see from this in the election? We don't know yet. You know, it's almost July. We got a few months here to figure this thing out. And in the meantime, the Iran situation is better than it was, I guess, a few days ago. and people can tell us that it's great. The problem with arguing with anyone who says that this is great and this is a fantastic deal is then the goalposts immediately get shifted to, well, do you want them to have a nuclear weapon? And it's like, well, okay, but did they have a nuclear weapon? Well, that's one part of it. The other part of it is, well, you don't know yet how good the deal is, so how can you... So look, I mean, Trump was going to do what he was going to do here. A lot of people trust him. They think that he has weathered the storm pretty well, and gas prices are coming down now. So did we gain something hugely important and strategic in the Middle East? No, we didn't. And people can keep telling us that we did, and they're wrong. But, you know, I don't want to be that guy. So fine. Fine. In the meantime, let's just look at the good things that are going. I want to be optimistic on Father's Day and on Juneteenth, I might add. Although the two of us, you will note, your humble radio servants are in fact working on this federal holiday. They are working on Juneteenth, despite the fact that I believe the federal government is closed today.
0: Yeah, everything. Stock market's closed. Nothing is open. I would say this Juneteenth, this is really kind of funny. Juneteenth might be the last actual relic of the of 2020. Does that make sense? Am I crazy? Like, if you look at 2020 and all of the things that Democrats said they were in favor of in terms of defund police, like we got to give, I mean, remember the ad that Trump had, we're going to have surgeries for trans illegal immigrants, completely open borders. I mean, you go back. I mean, James Tallarico is trying to that whiteness is a virus that can be transmitted. I mean, there was a lot of crazy stuff being said back then. And if you go back and look at it now, it's kind of crazy that the only real lasting legacy at this point, it appears to me, is what's going on with Juneteenth. That's it. Like, legitimately, that is the entirety of this process. Does that make sense to you that this is the only legacy of Juneteenth?
1: Yeah, I think that it's actually peak wokeness in a sense. It got a federal holiday that they wanted. And now a lot of people sit here and go, wait, what is this again? How many people who even take, this would be a really interesting study. How many people who even take Juneteenth off are know what it is, right?
0: a small percentage.
1: So here we are working through the Juneteenth holiday. And sure enough, we're showing our dedication to all of you. It was also Father's Day. It was very exciting. Happy Father's Day to all the fathers out there. I am one. Clay is one. We send a thanks to our dads, respectively. And in fact, you know what, Clay? I have a little Father's Day story to share with all of you. Because this is my first Father's Day where I am one. You've done this for, what are you, 16, 17 times now over?
0: 18, right? 18. This will be my 18th Father's Day.
1: So it was my first Father's Day. I was visiting family in New York City. And it was one of these times where, sure enough, it was beautiful. The New York basketball Knicks had just won their championship. The weather was perfect. About 75 degrees, a light breeze. I am traveling with my beautiful wife, Carrie, and my adorable little baby boy, Speed. We are in an Uber, and we are heading to Manhattan's storied Upper East Side to meet an old friend of mine, someone I've known my entire life. And I even took a photo to kind of commemorate, yes, Father's Day coming up, but what a beautiful moment it was. How fantastic it was to finally be in this place where I'm a dad. I took a photo on my phone, my wife and Speed, and they're looking so cute. And I was thinking, happy Father's Day to me. And then I felt the first of several projectile vomiting sessions from Speed.
0: Oh,
1: turns
0: no.
1: out he was car sick. And I didn't know that such a little guy, I mean, he's chunky. He weighs about 20 pounds now, 25 pounds maybe. I didn't know that there was that much in there is all I could tell you. There was the first one, and I was in a shock for a second because, I mean, it was shoulder to knee, man. I mean, I was because he was sitting on my lap. We're having such a nice time. Shoulder to knee. And then he got me with a second one. The driver's looking absolutely horrified. And then he got me with a third one. And what do? I'm on Madison Avenue and 59th Street, and I am absolutely covered. By the way, the car was basically untouched. I absorbed all of it. I absorbed it all. And then got out of the car. The driver, to his credit, was incredibly nice and really understanding about the situation. I thought he might lose his mind. But then again, I absorbed it all. And this was my first clay. You told me at some point this would happen. And sure enough.
0: I did. All three kids have thrown up on me on the airport. So I knew this was going to happen to you on an airplane. I knew this was going to happen to you at some point.
1: I mean, he just tossed his little cookies all over me three times. I had to walk about a half mile back to the hotel, absolutely covered in vomit. Like, I mean, like I said, shoulder to knee everywhere. I've washed the clothes like six times. Still smells bad. I'm
0: gotta
1: probably going to
0: throw
1: them out.
0: You just got to toss them.
1: Yeah, I think I got to throw them out.
0: Yeah.
1: There's no saving them. And you know what? I wouldn't change one second of any of it. On this Father's Day, I wouldn't change one moment of it. I love little Speed. I don't care if he were, well, it would be bad because it would mean he was having health problems. But if he threw up on me every day, he's the greatest little guy in the world, and being a dad is the absolute greatest thing. So that was my Father's Day lesson. You could go from basking in the sunlight and thinking everything is perfect to getting absolutely covered in vomit in a stranger's car and hoping that people on the sidewalk are going to be able to present you with paper towels, which they did. And I was able to try to.
0: How did your wife come through on the vomit?
1: I'm sorry if
0: some
1: of you are eating. Carrie actually came over to me, Clay, and she goes, "Let me at least get the chunks off."
0: Oh,
1: you just had lunch. I was like, "Yeah, I guess." I was like, "At this point, doesn't matter. Doesn't matter if we get the chunks. I think we just." But yeah, Father's Day, everybody. Father's Day means your son, your daughter gets to yak all over you, and you love them no matter what, and that's just part of the journey.
0: Let's Father's Day, best Father's Day stories, since it is, in fact, Father's Day weekend coming up in addition to Juneteenth. By the way, we work on President's Day. We work on Columbus Day. We work on MLK Day. Not everyone works, so I can't figure out how to turn my Wi-Fi on, so that's not ideal. But at some point, we probably will figure that out. In the meantime, I want to tell you, we're coming up on the 25th anniversary of 9/11. 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Heroes like Fire Lieutenant Michael Wells. Inspired by the heroism of firefighters on 9/11, Michael felt a calling to pursue his dream of serving his community as a firefighter. He would devote 14 years to his fire department, rise to lieutenant, save lives, earn the badge of honor for his bravery. 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This 25th anniversary year of 9/11, Michael's story reminds us of the profound impact of that day on America's heroes and their families. 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
1: Welcome back in here to Clay and Buck. We've just got some great stuff coming your way later on the program. I want to tell you, our friend Alex Berenson will join in the second hour. He has a book, The Fatherhood Manifesto, a defense of fatherhood and 50 practical tips to be a better, more involved dad. And then third hour, Leland Vittert, News Nation's chief Washington anchor, has got a, he wants to talk to us about his Born Lucky book for Father's Day. And yeah, he's got that going on. So we'll talk to Leland a bit about it. But honestly, today we do want to take I think we're going to spend more time talking about Father's Day than Juneteenth. I think that is likely. So tell us if you have any particular Juneteenth.
0: What percentage of our audience do you think has today off and is not working? And should you judge people for taking Juneteenth off?
1: I was really hoping that you were just, as like a side effect, unintentionally going to take it off so I could just
0: make fun of me not being here.
1: Yeah, exactly. Mock you in your absence. Like, I was hoping it was something really important you had to do, or you had a family vacation plan. So I used to be like, Clay had to be gone on Juneteenth, but it turns out we're both here this year. I think federal government's closed, right?
0: Oh yeah. Banks are never open. You would think If you want me to get on my to just tee off
1: Wall
0: today.
1: Street is closed today?
0: Yes. Wall Street is closed.
1: That is crazy. I didn't know that. I'm just checking that out.
0: It used to be a joke that everybody made fun of bankers' hours. How is it possible that we live in such a hyper competitive world and your average banker still only works like 9 to 4?
1: That's a good question that
0: every other industry has bent over backwards to serve the American public to the best of their ability. Except if you try to go to a bank and you could say,

0: mail, and it's one of these legal scams, if you will, meaning it's not technically criminal, but they rely on people just going, oh, I guess I need someone to help me with this, and so I have to pay this fee so that they can register. 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
1: 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You're going to get hooked up. 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
6: I'm Wayne Cabot. Israel now confirming a ceasefire in its war with Hezbollah after an attack this morning that Lebanon says killed 47 of its people.
7: We still have yet to hear any public announcements from Hezbollah, and it's unclear how long this ceasefire would last.
6: ABC Selena Wang, talks between the U.S. and Iran have been called off today because the fighting in Lebanon, now supposedly on pause. The U.S. Central Command says more than 20 vessels got through the Strait of Hormuz last night.
7: Prices of oil are started above $120 a barrel in the midst of this war. They are down this morning to about $77 a barrel.
6: But ABC's Rebecca Jarvis says it's going to take way longer for gas prices to match that drop. Regime change in the UK. Keir Starmer's days may be numbered after Andy Burnham won the election to lead the Labour Party last night and to challenge his seat. Starmer saying he's not going to step down. State of emergency now for weather in Indiana. This is ABC News.
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10: Welcome back in, Clay and Buck, rolling through the Juneteenth edition of the program. I do think this is going to be the only legacy of the whole BLM era, is that Juneteenth is a holiday now. And I will say, as legacies of the BLM era go, I guess an additional day of a holiday is probably about the best anybody could have hoped for. The legacy of land acknowledgments. Buck, I was just up in D.C.
11: Can I just real quick before we go to the land, because that's going to be amazing, the land acknowledgement conversation. If we wanted, like, people will talk about this, you know, J.D. Vance got attacked on The View. We didn't talk about that, did we? He went on The View.
10: I thought it didn't go as bad as I anticipated that it would go. I think maybe my expectations were that it was going to be such a dumpster fire, and it was just kind of like
11: I bet the mediocre women were told by their producers and the people signing their paychecks, guys, he is the vice president of the United States. He is a very smart and affable guy. You know, he's not some like bomb throwing maniac. You know, you don't have like the, you know, you don't have David Duke on your show. Okay. You have JD Vance. He's a great American success story and a really good guy and a family man who's married to a brown woman whose children are half brown. So, you know, there's a lot that I think they needed to like tone it down a little bit with the usual View stuff. But I would just say that one of the things he got hit with was, it feels like Trump is erasing black history, which I just think is, I mean, how do you even, it's not true. Also, how do you disprove that, though? What does that even really mean? It's so vague as to just be, you know, it's like when liberals call someone on the right a fascist. Like, what's fascist just means you don't like the person? What does that even mean? You know, I just think it is, there are better holidays than Juneteenth. If you want to celebrate something about black history, What about Frederick Douglass's birthday? You know, what? I mean, there are other things that you could pick in history to celebrate. You know, Frederick Douglass, in many ways, you know, the same brilliance and importance as many of the founders in terms of the shaping of the country and the narrative of what this country has become. Anyway, not to get into that right
10: I think,
11: now.
10: I mean, to your point, I think the answer is the Emancipation Proclamation would actually be the day that you should celebrate, but it's January 1st. So we already have a January 1st holiday. In all honesty, and you guys can correct me if I'm wrong, I believe Abraham Lincoln, and I'm almost 100% confident because I went to Civil War sleepaway camp, he signed the Emancipation Proclamation right after the Battle of Antietam in September of 1862, yeah. But he didn't make it effective until January 1 of 1863. So you could give us a September holiday. I think Juneteenth just is on the calendar where it had some space and it's kind of ridiculous, but that's the one that is the default Emancipation Proclamation celebration.
11: I think Frederick Douglass didn't even know his own birthday. Not through any fault of his own. It wasn't something that was celebrated then. And so they chose, he chose February 14th later on in life. And people say that back in D.C., for example, the District of Columbia, there was celebration of Frederick Douglass' birthday. And it essentially got folded into Black History Month is what people will say. But I'm like, look, if you want to do a federal holiday, to me, just call it the birthday. It doesn't really matter. Frederick Douglass Day is a day that, to me, would make a lot. Just, again, people can disagree or argue about this. That just makes a lot more sense to me than the Juneteenth Day as a point in history, you know, to celebrate the greatness of a Black American. And anyway, that's my pitch on that one. But now, sorry, land acknowledgement. I didn't mean to divert from the land acknowledgement.
10: No, I am still blown away that the land acknowledgement is a foundational element of left-wing ceremony now. And it doesn't even matter. Can we, before we even get to the land acknowledgement, Buck, I bet we have a lot of architects because we have a lot of every profession in this audience of a architectural analysis. Is it fair to say that the Obama Presidential Library is one of the ugliest buildings that's ever been constructed in the history of the United States, certainly for this cost?
11: I could put it to you this way. If you were doing a modernized version movie of like Solzhenitsyn's Gulag Archipelago and you used the Obama Library as the like modern gulag that people were terrified to go to, it would work perfectly. You'd be like, that's what the modernized gulag would look like. It looks like a big Soviet prison, Clay.
10: Yes.
11: It's the ugliest thing I've ever seen.
10: It is awful. And they had Joe Biden got left on the stage again. I actually feel awful for him. But this is the way they started. I believe it was a 3-hour ceremony. And I think I can probably speak for you, Buck. Making me sit for 3 hours at any ceremony, whether it's a graduation, whether it is like a funeral, I mean, that is lunacy. But here is the way that it started. And I would just point out every time this happens, if the land is truly stolen, why are you using it? But here is the Obama Presidential Library. This is yesterday in Chicago. The land acknowledgement at the beginning of the ceremony. It sounded like this.
12: We'd also like to take a moment to recognize the original inhabitants of the land upon which we are gathered today. We honor the Anishinaabe, the Council of Three Fires, the Ojibwe, the Odawa, and the Potawatomi nations.
10: I mean, this is so, I have so many thoughts about this, but this is just one of those buy-ins where if you're willing to do a land acknowledgement, I can't take anything else that you say after it seriously. And I told you this, Buck, the number of universities, elite universities in this country that begin that, because I was touring with my son who's going to be a college freshman next year, just graduated. The number of elite universities, the very first thing they say as you begin to tour their campus is a land acknowledgement blows my mind. But are you with me that anything that comes after it, once you have, and by the way, they're doing this for regular classes in many college campuses now. you sit down for a math class at the University of Washington, and before they even start the math class, they do a land acknowledgement.
11: Okay, okay. So this is just a new version of an old phenomenon or an older phenomenon, Clay. You know, you'll remember this. You were a young man, what, in your 30s during the 90s? And there was there was the eco sticker craze. You remember this, where people would have save the rainforest.
10: Oh yeah, save the whales.
11: Save the whales.
10: Yes.
11: Say, you know, only elephants should wear ivory. Like, these are the bumper stickers. I remember actually seeing that one. These are the bumper stickers that people would have, or think globally, act locally. This stuff is just performative nonsense. Nobody sees your Save the Whales bumper sticker and goes, you know what I'm going to do now? I'm going to join Greenpeace. I'm going to start using hoses, and I'm going to follow fishermen to the Arctic. And no, you're not actually going to do anything. And you're not even going to write a check probably to save the whales or help Greenpeace do that kind of stuff. Clay, it's just moral preening. And this is the newest version of it, the indigenous land acknowledgement, because why not take action? Yeah, you know, I actually would argue what they're doing is worse now, because the Save the Rainforest people with the bumper stickers, you know, maybe somebody would donate to some, you know, eco charity or something if they saw this. So you could claim it really is, of course, just look at me, you know, I'm a Bernie Sanders voter. I drive a Subaru and I have a bunch of eco stickers on my car. It's meant to be branding for the individual. It has nothing to do with the cause, which is, by the way, true of like 90% of liberal activism. It's just about how good the people are who are professing this stuff, or how good they think they are, not how much impact they're going to have on anything. And they're certainly not going to make any sacrifices, Clay, right? I mean, this is why the climate change stuff all falls apart with DiCaprio and Al Gore and all these people flying in private jets everywhere from one mansion to another, telling us to limit our carbon footprint. Why don't they do something about the land acknowledgement? Why not donate a few million dollars of private land, privately held by some of these individuals, to the Potawatomi people?
10: I got so many thoughts about this. I was watching, I was looking at the Obama Presidential Library and everything that they tried to build around it, and all of the associated issues. And ultimately, I came back to, did you see all the Michelle Obama interviews? I actually just feel really bad for Barack. I think he ran for president so he didn't have to hang around Michelle. I think he was like, I want to go on the road. I want to go have I told you the story about when I was a young lawyer, Buck? And I was 22, right? First year law student. And they were talking about a guy who billed like 2,500 hours. And for people out there, billing 2,500 hours is it's a monumental task as a lawyer. You're basically working all the time. Your sister's a lawyer. It's like, you're in a big firm. And I said, man, why is he billing so many hours? And one of the other lawyers said, you know, I asked him that recently. And because he's just there all hours, he gets there at 6 a.m. He doesn't leave till 8 o'clock at night. And he said, because people at the law firm are nice to me. His home life. I think there's some element to this. Sometimes you're like, why is this guy working so much? Why is this woman working? Because home life can be miserable for some people. And I just thought that answer, it was like, people at the law firm are nice to me. And I was like, holy cow, the guy is working 18 hours a day. And it's just a more welcoming environment than what he feels at home. A part of me thinks the reason Obama ran for president was so he didn't have to be surrounded by Michelle all the time. Oh, dude.
11: Come on.
10: I'm serious. She seems awful.
11: You were part of the draft Michelle Obama to.
10: I know, but
11: the
10: that is one where I will raise my right hand and just say I was wrong. Because to be honest, she didn't do very much media for. They hid her. And as soon as started doing this podcast, did you see the answer to, like, what's the future going to be for you? What's the future going to be about? She said, me.
11: I know. I know. But Clay, first of all, you don't need to say that.
10: That's right.
11: You just need to say
13: Nobody's perfect. Nobody's perfect.
11: you get to move right past it. And then I would also say that Michelle Obama, you know, there was so much Obama worship in general during the two terms of his presidency that I really think it's hard for either of them going forward now to not be the center of attention. And I think for her, there's always this sense of she could have been, you know, she hasn't really had her turn, if you will. That's the sense that I get from her doing these interviews and these things. Like, she could be president for two terms and probably should be, but, you know, she's got other projects she's working on. So there's a bit of delusion in Obamaism.
10: People could say this is great. This is the whole Hillary story.
11: Oh, for sure. No, that's exactly the pattern, was that it was Hillary's turn after 8 years of putting up with what she had to put up with Bill, which was a lot. It was a lot. She thought that it was her turn, and then Trump came along, and then it was sad exclamation point for Hillary. Yeah.
10: I do. Do you at least a little bit feel sorry for Barack Obama having to deal with? Remember, I ate at the dinner. I went to a great dinner in Georgetown, the Osteria or whatever that place is called. You know what I'm talking about? Like,
11: yeah.
10: Obama took his Secret Service detail to go eat by himself at that fancy Georgetown restaurant in a city that he lives in. That is a weird thing to do.
11: Look, buddy, I'm going to say this, and this was true of me. This has been true of me for a long time before I was married. There is something so utterly peaceful about deciding you're going to go to a restaurant by yourself, sit at the bar, order the food you want, and just be there. You don't have to deal with anybody. Look, you don't have to entertain anybody. You don't have to look at anybody. You're just there and enjoying your food. It's like a Zen experience. It really is.
10: There is an element. Joe Flacco, I think we played this, went mega viral, right? The football player, for saying basically the exact same thing as you. I do think going in your hometown to a dinner by yourself with your Secret Service detail is a sign that maybe things are not perfect at home.
11: Well, he has to go with the Secret Service detail. That's
10: good. Right. But I mean, like, he could have the same food just brought to his house and sit down in front of the television and eat it.
11: I know, but that's what I'm saying about that peaceful moment of sitting at that bar.
10: I would rather sit and watch the U.S. play Australia. I love eating by myself in front of a game, but I don't think I would like going to a bar and sitting in a restaurant by myself if I were in that town, in my hometown. Interesting.
11: All right. Most of us guess our way through our health issues and the questions that pop up. We guess what foods to eat, what supplements to take, and then we wonder why some things make us feel better than others. The truth is, we don't know. We just guess with the little info that we have and whatever our gut instincts are. 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
22: I'm a government worker, so of course I get Juneteenth off. 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
21: 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Is that my friend? 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
2: From ABC News, I'm Wayne Cabot. Word of a ceasefire, Israel saying it will stop firing on Lebanon. No confirmation of that ceasefire yet from Hezbollah. ABC News contributor, former Defense Department official Mick Mulroy.
3: Hezbollah isn't some rogue actor. They are supported. They were created by the IRGC, so Iran. They have the ability to have them stand down, and potentially we could de-escalate that conflict and get to this regional peace, which I think we should all want.
2: Drivers want gas prices to keep falling, and stranded ships owned by major companies have begun transiting the Strait of Hormuz for the first time in 110 days. Average gas prices right now, $3.94, 83 cents a gallon over this time last year. TSA security lines this weekend are made worse by a dying tropical storm over the south.
24: Gas prices right now, roughly $3.94 a gallon. That's still up from last year when they were $3.21. You can always go to Gas Buddy and check the prices around your area.
2: ABC News transportation reporter Sam Sweeney. More than 700 flights have been canceled across the country, most either in Dallas-Fort Worth or in Charlotte. Indiana is declaring a state of disaster emergency for severe weather that happened this past week in 63 counties. Something President Trump said at the G7 summit in France is really ruffling Italy.
25: An Italian TV network quoted the president as saying in an interview that Italy's prime minister begged him to take a picture with her at the G7, that he did it because he, quote, felt sorry for her.
26: Le dichiarazioni di Donald Trump.
25: Giorgia Meloni responded with this video.
27: Donald Trump's statements are completely fabricated.
25: Heard through an interpreter, Meloni says she's astounded.
27: I don't know why the president of the United States behaves this way towards his allies.
25: She added she and her country never beg. Citing the slight, Italy's foreign minister says he's called off a planned trip to the U.S. next week. Stephen Portnoy, ABC News, Washington.
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0: Second hour of Clay and Buck kicks off right now. Great to be with you, everybody. Father's Day is Sunday. Juneteenth is today. Much going on here in the world. We have our friend Alex Berenson joining us at the bottom. We'll talk a bit about his new book. I think it's like a booklet, really, on being a great dad. And here we go. We've got more on the Iran deal, if you guys want to talk about that. We have the leftist Mamdani getting some attention once again. And here we go. We got some callers. Guys, are the callers all still with us here? Clay, you got the screen in front of you. Why don't you line them, rack them, and stack them, and tell me who we got.
1: I love this argument. I was talking about my theory. Barack Obama ran for president, so he did not have to be around Michelle all the time. And John in Atlanta, I'm curious if you'll agree with his take here, Buck. I actually think this one is right. Who you got, guy? And I was telling the story about the lawyer who was like, people are nice to me and he wants to work to avoid being at home. You got a good one, John. Give us your guy.
2: Well, I think, Tom Brady was in the NFL till he was 45, had nothing left to prove, really. And I think that he didn't want to go home to Giselle. I think that he just wanted to stay with the boys, play football, and not have to go home.
1: Thank you for the call, John. Buck, I 1,000,000,000% co-sign on this. Giselle was angry that he went back, and now they're divorced, and Giselle has a baby with the jiu-jitsu instructor, which is... maybe the epic disaster there for Brady.
0: You know, with Brady, as much as he is a champion and obviously phenomenal at football, champion in that realm, you know, you got a long way to go here. I would have figured out how to keep things mellow on the home front if I were him personally. I think that
1: he was with a Victoria's Secret supermodel, Giselle, who probably is wealthier in many ways in terms of just the dual power couple there. Giselle's worth hundreds of millions of dollars in her own right, right? Like,
0: is she? I don't know if she makes that. So. I mean, she's definitely made tens of millions. I think Tom Brady's made more money than Giselle has if you stacked up their earnings over the
1: course of the marriage. Yeah, that's a good question, because sometimes those people have built lifestyle brands like the Jessica Albas of the world, the Kristen Cavallari.
0: She'd have to own a piece of some company she was involved in to be a similar, because even the top models don't make. And of course, what's really funny is no one's ever allowed to complain about the fact that you it's a little bit less so now. Now it's more about influencers and women who have, 5 million followers on Instagram, stuff like that. But male models make like minimum wage compared to female models. It's a whole different ball game. It's a whole different thing.
1: That is the ultimate, hey, the sexes are not equal when it comes to equal pay for equal work. And the Zoolander movie kind of made fun of this. According to this, Buck, she has made over $500 million in career earnings. Giselle.
0: Wow. Okay, maybe that. I mean, Tom Brady is also a nine-figure earning guy, but I don't know if it's $500 million. This is close.
1: Yeah, I mean, look, sometimes these things are inaccurate, but the immediate search says Giselle $500 million. So let's see. Rob, trucker driving through Utah. What you got for us, Rob?
3: You know, you guys got to ease up on the architects of the Obama Library. I think they did a fantastic job.
0: We couldn't hear you, buddy. We can't ease up on your cell phone connection here. That's no bueno. Let's come back.
1: He was a trucker driving through Utah, and what he was going to say is the Obama Center is a perfect building because it looks like an outhouse, and so it's a perfect representation of his presidency. Wow. I do wonder, when you looked at that design, it reminds me, remember when they had the Obama official portrait and it was like him sitting in a tree? Do you remember that? Like, it was awful. It's like him and it's a bunch of leaves and branches, and you're like, why is he sitting on the limb of a tree? I don't understand how you could look at the design of this building and think, you know what, that's a majestic representation of the way that I see the world. It doesn't add up that anyone could have found that building to be beautiful. I'll give you an example. Bill Clinton's presidential library in Little Rock, Arkansas. It's a really nice, well-constructed building, and obviously Bill Clinton is not perfect, but they looked at it, they built something really majestic.
0: And they only do wet t-shirt contests one day a month at the Bill Clinton
1: that
0: library.
1: Actually, if one must know, that would be something that would get me to go to the Bill Clinton library. I don't think they do wet t-shirt contests anymore. I think they died with the rise of phones. Because everybody can record everything. I think the wet t-shirt contest is done, sadly. By the way, I'm looking at this. What style did you have in mind? This is from the Drunk Republican, which is a great Twitter handle. It literally comes up on my Twitter feed as we're talking about this. Like a brute. This is what Obama said he wanted. Like a brutalist dystopian warlord hideout. You know, hopelessness and loss. Say no more. And this is the picture. It actually does kind of look like the Death Star, right? Have you seen the comparisons between this and the Death Star?
0: This is what I meant by if this were the lair of, honestly, it could be Sauron's lair or something from The Lord of the Rings. You know, if this were, I think, did they remake a He-Man movie recently? Which, I think they remade He-Man.
1: He-Man's out right now in theaters, I think.
0: Yeah. The original He-Man. Which I think is an underrated classic for what it was. It was really peak Dolph Lundgren, for those of you who know what I'm talking about. It's called Masters of the Universe. And then that Masters of the Universe line was actually adopted by Tom Wolfe, the author and raconteur, and used it in Bonfire of the Vanities. That's the kind of impact that He-Man, the Mattel-owned toy brand, actually
1: did
0: had.
1: You like He-Man back in the day? Were you a big He-Man fan? Did you have Castle Grayskull? Did you have
0: That was a little bit more... My older brother, I think, was more the He-Man era than I was. I liked He-Man. I was Teenage Mutant Ninja Turtles super freak in my day. That was my thing. That's why when we had on Vanilla Ice... I remember my mom was such a good mom about this. Every time I was super excited to see a movie, she would sit there with me. I mean, my mom took me to see Teenage Mutant Ninja Turtle 1, 2, and 3 in theaters.
1: I didn't even know they had a 3, I'm going to be honest.
0: They put you, it's like an ancient Japan or kind of feudal Japan, I should say. And it's not good. It was not a good move. 2 was pretty bad. 1 was actually a good movie for what it was, but 2, you had Vanilla Ice doing the Go Ninja song, which was, I think, among his finest tracks, if I may say, just behind Ice Ice Baby.
1: I loved He-Man back in the day, and I even thought, I don't know if some of you have taken your kids to go see the new He-Man movie, because they tried to do with He-Man, it's Mattel, they were trying to remake it like they did Barbie. Where they're trying to re-energize the brands. And Barbie, you told me, I didn't see it. You and my wife both told me that the movie Barbie was atrocious.
0: I'm so happy that Laura hated it, because I hated it so much, Clay. It was offensive that anyone thought I should watch it. That's how, or that anyone would tell me to watch. Like, it was the worst movie ever.
1: Yeah, and Laura went in, I think, as the Barbie era, wanting to like it. And she said, oh, no, you can't. You were going to hate everything about this movie. And so I never have seen it. And so I'm worried that they did to He-Man what they also did to Barbie. And so I haven't. I'm curious if people have seen it and what the and producer Allie, by the way, said she had the same reaction as Laura. I know some women loved it.
0: She warned me. Producer Allie said that she knows me very. She knows us both very well, especially our tastes and things. And she's like, you're going to hate it. And I had to sort of, I didn't get through the whole thing. I think I got an hour into it. I can't do this anymore. But do you know, have you seen the Masters of the Universe, the original? It's a, they call it when it's not a cartoon? It's like a, you know, live feature action. Or whatever.
1: Live action. Yeah.
0: It's good for what it is. For what it is. Let me put that. It's good. It's not Gladiator. Like, I'm not trying to get crazy here. But it's actually pretty watchable. Dolph Lundgren was an incredible actor at the time for what he was doing, again, in that genre. And it's got the guy who plays Lubbock, who is also your body's writing checks that... your mouth's writing checks your body can't cash from Top Gun. That actor who passed away recently, he is in the He-Man movie. But it was quite good.
1: I remember going to see it back in the day. I don't have a recollection of it being either good or bad, but I do know that the I was firmly in the He-Man worldview, and I loved everything about it. So I'm curious whether this new movie pays homage to it or is some sort of woke recalibration of the original. And obviously, He-Man is, the whole He-Man world is like somebody just got on, got on mushrooms and just came up with all sorts of, I mean, there's all sorts of, even by standards of superheroes world, the He-Man world is absolutely ridiculous.
0: I'll be honest with you. I was more Thundercats than He-Man, really. I was more of a Thundercats kid, which is even more like an acid trip come to life. Like the whole thing makes like cat human people, and yeah, it was good.
1: Well, and then it led into Voltron. Do you remember Voltron? And then it led into Transformers. It feels like there was a whole era there where there were a lot of people doing a lot of drugs, making a lot of shows for little kids. I don't know that that still is that kind of era. It doesn't feel like there's that same level of zany creativity that existed in the 80s today.
0: Did Miss Rachel exist? You're talking about some Father's Day stuff here. Did Miss Rachel exist when your kids were young? Because
1: no,
0: she,
1: but Miss Rachel and I were on Capitol Hill together. And she was swarmed. Miss Rachel was testifying on Capitol Hill, and she had like a die-in for Palestinians on one of the.
0: Yeah,
1: did
0: yeah.
1: you hear about this? Like, yeah, I don't know anything about her.
0: But all I know is that she must be sitting on enormous piles of cash, a la Scrooge McDuck with his gold coins vault, because she has videos on YouTube that have been watched without exaggeration. Hundreds of millions. I think some of them are now in the billions of times or videos. My little boy, 14 months old, Speed, Clay, I try to put anything. I'm so desperate to just be able to watch like National Geographic, like old school National Geographic, yeah. You know, like the lions on the savannah and all that stuff. No, nothing. If I deviate from Miss Rachel, he throws a tantrum. He points at the controller. He only wants Miss Rachel. Nothing else is acceptable. We just tried out stuff on YouTube. We don't let them watch much screen time, but, you know, sometimes a little bit. I don't know what this lady does, but the kids absolutely love it. It was Barney the Dinosaur when I was growing up. That was the one that everybody loved.
1: My kids were, they liked Paw Patrol, and then they had a Nina on, there was a channel called Sprout. They had a Good Night show, and everybody really liked Nina, who was, I think, similar to Miss Rachel. Except not a crazy left-wing zealot, at least that I know of. And she would walk around, brunette woman, super, you know, nice, pretty looking, young, and she would sing like the Good Night Show. And so we watched that a lot back in the day. By the way, it is 2 days till Father's Day. I was thinking about this, and I bet you have a strong take on this. What percentage of attention does Father's Day get compared to Mother's Day?
0: 10%.
1: And I was going to go 5%.
0: What is the feminist lie that women are paid 81 cents?
1: 83 cents. Yeah.
0: Yeah. Father's Day doesn't even get 17 cents on the dollar.
1: I think Mother's Day gets 20-1 on Father's Day. We get 5%. Sure. Women get 95%. Is that fair?
0: Yeah. I mean, my mom will always say, for example, like she doesn't want anything for Mother's Day, but she knows she's getting something for Mother's Day. My dad, if he was like, I didn't get anything for Father's Day this year, he'd be like, come on. You know, totally different expectation there. I just give him thanks. Give him thanks for raising me. That's what I give him for Father's Day.
1: I do think we can probably have some fun with this. We have talked about pop culture a lot on this show because politics is very much downstream from culture. I do think there is a desperate demand, and it's not just because I'm a dad. And now that you're a dad, you're probably going to be signing off too, and all the dads out there. Bringing dads back into pop culture in a positive way, there is a desperate demand for it. Everyone who grew up in the 80s and the 90s, dad was a part of the nuclear family household. Then they wrote out dads. Dads become either absent or violent obstacles to the success of the family, and the mom, the single mother, became the preeminent driver of the family unit across all of pop culture. And I think we need to kind of bring back dad.
0: You know, this ties right into how when an unexpected pregnancy happens, the focus is on the mother, right? What does she want? How is she feeling about her pregnancy? But the preborn network of clinics, sure, they're there for those moms. But they also welcome the father of that unborn child. And fathers-to-be need to be a part of the conversation because they're a part of not just the creation, but the raising of that child. So, yes, this Sunday is Father's Day, but preborn understands the dynamic of a decision of this magnitude and wants to offer and encourage as much support to the mother as possible while also welcoming in fathers. The preborn clinic welcomes them with unconditional love and understanding and an offer to meet their unborn child via ultrasound. That experience alone so often helps these parents, for example, to determine that life, not abortion, is the answer. 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
9: ABC News, I'm Wayne Cabot. Peace talks off, ceasefire on. Israel is saying it will stop hitting Lebanon. No confirmation of that ceasefire yet from Hezbollah. Fresh fighting this morning in Lebanon killed 47, after which Vice President J.D. Vance was called back from peace talks in Switzerland. Iran saying through a spokesman, peace talks can resume once the required conditions are in place. For the first time in 110 days, stranded ships owned by major companies have begun transiting the Strait of Hormuz. Gas prices falling still, though, 83 cents a gallon above this time last year. Indiana declaring a state of disaster emergency for severe weather in 63 counties. And more may be coming in the region.
10: You're looking into areas of, it looks like the Midwest. We're going to continue to see a high-level threat, 3 out of 5, for destructive wind, large hail, and also tornadoes breaking out. Now, this does not happen till Saturday, so we're preparing ourselves for what's to come as we're heading into, it looks like, Saturday afternoon.
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4: Welcome back in to Clay and Buck. We're joined by our buddy Alex Berenson. He's got a new book out, The Fatherhood Manifesto, A Defense of Fatherhood and 50 Practical Tips to Be a Better, More Involved Dad. Mr. Berenson, thank you for being here, of course. I would say point one on being a really good dad, don't listen to Fauci when he says it's time for your kid to get
5: vaccinated. Your kids?
4: Yeah, ninth unnecessary COVID shot.
5: Yes, that's not in the booklet, but I agree. My kids are happily un-COVID vaccinated.
4: They have. Tell us about the book, though. Why did you? It's Father's Day, so we get the timing. But why did you want to write? People think of you as the guy who digs into the data, calls shots, obviously on COVID, but other things too, foreign policy and pharma and all kinds of things. So why this book? Why now?
5: Sure. By the way, I was told I should hold it up, so I'm holding it up right
4: now.
5: There
4: you go.
5: You know, here it is. It's very simple. Actually, it looks like the COVID booklets that I wrote in 2021, and that's deliberate. It's sort of very simple gray and black. But so why did I write this? Well, I have three kids, 7, 10, and 13. And you know, it actually in some ways is the same impulse that led me to write those COVID booklets back in 2020 and 2021, because I just felt that the mainstream media, the legacy media, was lying essentially about something very important. Okay. And that is, in this case, about the necessity of fathers and of being an authoritative parent, not being a gentle parent, not being a feminized parent, being not just a second mom who can't cook as well, but being a dad and the role that traditional masculinity can play in kids' lives. And so that was the impulse behind this. And so the first part of the book is this, you know, it's again, it's a booklet. It's not long. And that's intentional. I want people to be able to not be intimidated by it, just read it pretty quickly. The first part of this is just a short, here's why fathers matter. I can't believe I even have to say this, but I believe I do at this point. And then there's 50 tips, specific tips, you know, that I, as I say, they're idiosyncratic. They're from my own parenting style. They might or might not work for you as a dad, but hopefully they'll help you think a little bit about your own parenting.
6: What is the, you're a data guy. We started having you on all the time during COVID. You would look at the data, you would explain it. The data is pretty astounding about what dads do to advance kid outcomes. And before you answer, inevitably, anytime we talk about dads, we get a lot. There's a lot of single moms out there listening to us. And this is not denigrating you. And we appreciate everybody who's trying to raise kids, whether they're single moms, single dads. Two-parent household, obviously, is the most ideal. All of the data reflects that. but it doesn't mean that your kid can't still be a tremendous success. So with that prelude, generally speaking, though, Alex, what does the data reflect that a dad at home does for child outcomes?
5: Oh, I mean, it's unequivocal. It's, you know, two parent households are much, much healthier. Whether or not both parents are working, you know, and sort of at every income level, right? It's not about, obviously, generally two parent households are better off than single parent households, but this is not actually what that is about. Having a father at home is crucial, and it's, you know, especially crucial for boys, right? And, you know, as I say in the book, I don't want to jump on single moms either, but it's very clear from, you know, the pathologies of inner cities that have gone on for generations. Fatherless boys, you know, they tend to run wild. They tend to get in trouble. And sometimes that trouble, you know, is unfixable. Of course, fathers are relevant and important. What's stunning to me isn't that, okay, it's that this needs to be said. And yet it does need to be said. And the other thing I'll say is, there's this irony out there where a lot of, and I think this is true of you guys, as far as I can tell, it's true of many, you know, dads in my generation. I'm a Generation Xer and millennial dads. They're much better, more involved parents than their fathers were. They want to take their kids to soccer games. They want to be there, and they're doing this and being run down at the same time as being, you know, idiots and fools. Yet they do it anyway because it's important to them. It's so strange to me that, you know, that sort of the modern feminized culture, 364 days a year, says fathers are idiots. And then it's like, okay, we have Father's Day one day.
4: Well, beyond that, we talk sometimes here, Alex, about how it feels like the culture. And if you go back and watch older shows, just, I don't even have to name one, but just in general, the depiction of the dad, whether it's, you know, Leave It to Beaver, or I never watched Little House on the Prairie, but I'll just guess. I mean, but you look at any father who existed in a pop culture context in, let's say, all the way up until, I'd say, roughly the 90s, although in the 90s it was better than it is now, it was a father figure. It was somebody who, when things got really bad, you know, when there was a need, especially of like physical safety that comes up, or, you know, when the Apaches are coming over the hill in an old West, like dad grabs the old Winchester and takes care of business. And there was a respect for dad. Everything now, I mean, and even when I was growing up, by the way, Bob Saget in Full House, I can't remember the guy's name, but the guy from Family Matters.
6: Winslow, yeah. Tony Danza, Michael P. Keaton's dad.
4: Like,
5: Even comedic
4: shows, yep. The dad could be funny, but the dad was still dad. Now dad is always depicted as like a fat moron, and that's really preposterous.
5: So, you know, you can actually trace it to two shows, Married with Children and The Simpsons. And, that, you know, those are the late 80s. And I get that, you know, there was this idea of we were going to open up the sitcom and we were going to, you know, make it more real. But that started a trend that never stopped, that only got more and more ridiculous and almost pathological as the years and decades went on. And, you know, and you see it in advertising. You see it, as I say, in the, you know, at the beginning of the Fatherhood Manifesto, in the Berenstain Bears books, okay, which you would think are completely apolitical, right? They're books about cartoon bears, and yet in the Berenstain Bears books, Papa Bear is always a moron, over and over and over again. And you know, Mama Bear's always in charge and smart and wise and getting things done. And look, I don't object to some depictions of this. I mean, sometimes it's funny, sometimes it's true, but why is it every time that it's this way? And I think what sort of feminized culture doesn't realize is that when you do this, when you undercut, you know, a sort of a simple and stoic masculinity and having dads be something other than second tier moms, you open the way for the Andrew Tates of the world and this, you know, almost to me a parody of manhood, this hyper masculine, women are just there for sex. You can just use them and throw them away. And, you know, Andrew Tate has, or according at least to what he told the New Yorker a couple weeks ago, he's got a lot of kids, but he's not a dad. He's a sperm donor. Okay. He's not raising those children in any meaningful way. When you cut out people who want to be real fathers, when you tell them that they're just, you know, that the only way to parent is to be, you know, weak and feminized and a gentle parent, which is a term that I hate, which I talk about in the booklet. When you tell them that, you are opening the way for this backlash and for this, you know, parody of manhood that these guys.
4: Well, offer. Clay and I have talked about this before. There are things, and you mentioned some of the things about Andrew Tate that, you know, I would very much disagree with and think are harmful. Some of the things he says, just taken as a statement that go viral online, appeal to young men for good reason. And this is what people forget. Some of the things he says need to be said. And a lot of other people won't, you know, I'm just talking with things like, you know, you need to be powerful. It's a bit of a, like, you know, almost like a more like a Jordan Peterson on steroids. Like, you need to be able to be fierce and control that, like a Jordan Peterson.
6: Yeah, I'll give you one buck that my kids respond to: quit whining and do more push-ups. Like, that's not bad advice for young men.
4: Yes, that's powerful.
5: No, it's not. But as a dad, and this is, you know, this is, again, the 50 tips. The second tip is don't whine. Don't whine to your kids. And the example I use is, if your kid gets hurt, you know, playing soccer, you can cry. But if you get hurt, you don't cry. And actually, last year, I literally, my son, who's only 10, but has like incredible foot, dislocated my thumb while I was wearing a goalie glove. He dislocated my thumb with a shot. And we literally looked at this thing and I just popped it right back in place. And as I said, that was a father-son bonding moment, right? Like, you know, I'm not suggesting you go out and dislocate your thumb so you can show your son you can put it back in. But yeah, don't whine and don't let your kids whine. You want them to respect you. And so you have to set the standard.
6: So these are all great tips, and certainly fatherhood important here as we're 2 days away from Father's Day. Last question for you, Andrew. What could the government do, or larger state governments, people who are listening right now, legislative members, people who want to help dads be more central, what could they do? What could government do to help?
5: That's a very interesting question. I view this more as cultural, right, than political. Yeah. Clay, I think it's, you know, it's about standing up to, again, to this feminized culture, to this anti-masculine culture.
6: Alex, I hear every time we have this conversation, I get deluged by dads who say that they are unfairly treated in family law courts, that everything is biased in favor of mom. Fortunately, I've never had to go through this. That's kind of the direction that I'm going. It feels like we have a very 1950s court system when it comes to what the male role in parenting is. And a lot of dads feel like they're written out of their kids' lives.
5: So I hear this too. I think it's very hard to know about the specifics of any, you know, one divorce or any one case. You know, it's almost something I've been afraid to look at because I'm afraid if I see that it's as bad as people tell me, I will be very upset. But I think we should these days, if we're going to say women are equal, and women are equal, then everything should be set at 50-50, should be the base custody arrangement in a divorce. And there really shouldn't be child support being paid either way, right? I mean, if women and men are equal before the law, as they should be, then shouldn't that be the base standard? I mean, that makes a reasonable amount of sense to me. But beyond that, I'm wary because I know people get very angry in divorce, and it's very hard to know from the outside any one case.
4: Alex Berenson. Oh, do you have one more, Clay?
6: I was just going to say, where can we get this? Where can everybody get this if they're interested?
5: So you can order, again, it's the Fatherhood Manifesto. right now it's on Amazon. There's ebooks, the Kindle. You can get it on Apple. You can get it at Barnes and Noble. But if you order it today on Amazon, you'll still get it in time for Father's Day. And I hope we admit more than one day a year that dads are important. I really do.
4: Alex, one quick thing. What is one of the 50 tips that's kind of unique to you? Like, be there as a dad, super important. That's not a unique, that wouldn't be a unique Berenson-ism, right? I'm not saying that's in there, but, you know. So what would be one?
5: Here's one I think that may come as a surprise to people. I think it's, if you have the proper relationship with your children, you can let them make fun of you, even make fun of you sort of pretty aggressively. And the reason for that, as I say in this, is you're the king and they're the jesters. Okay. You're Tom Brady and they're Chris Rock. You are in charge. So they are making fun of you and kind of having a little joke at your expense, but everybody knows who's really in charge. So I think that's actually a good, healthy thing to have happen in your house. And when it happens, it can show you that the structure is there.
4: Alex Berenson, everybody, go check out the book. Alex, more great stuff from you. We'll talk to you soon. Thank you.
5: Thanks for having me, guys.
6: Look, when you own a business, responsibility falls on you across the insurance landscape. We're just texting right now about some of the details surrounding Crockett Coffee. There's a lot of details on a day-to-day basis that comes with managing all of this. And one of the big details with any small business, insurance. How much out there for those of you who have 25 or more employees or work at companies and have executive roles at 25 or more employees? How many of you even know whether you're correctly covered when it comes to insurance? 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
6: Welcome back in. Father's Day, 2 days away. I do think that conversation is big culturally, and I was just looking. Every time we talk about dads, and I think Alex said it, I do not know enough about the way that family law is structured, and fortunately, I have never had to be involved in any family law-related aspects of the court. But the number of dads of all different backgrounds that tell me if you ever get involved in a custody battle, if you are ever involved in divorce or figuring out what alimony is going to look like or what child support is going to look like, that much of it is broken and still designed as if we lived in the 1950s. And so I do think there's probably worthy for some of you out there that want to do deep dives. I do think there's a story to be told there, but big picture, Buck, culturally, the idea that dads don't matter, I think, has to be pushed back aggressively. And it isn't an insult to single mothers to say that dads matter a great deal. And I feel like a lot of times they're put at loggerheads and there's a unwillingness to talk about dads for fear of upsetting single moms.
4: Look, without dads, civilization is not possible. Without dads, who is there to deal with the wolf pack that is circling in the woods around the cabin? You know, without dads, we don't have the rough and ready men on the wall so that we can sleep soundly at night. And that should be reflected in our culture. That should be reflected in our conversation. And in no way is that a put down of women. That is just crazy talk.
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19: From ABC News, I'm Wayne Cabot. Severe weather threat continues into the weekend for the Midwest. A high-level threat, 3 out of 5. Destructive wind, large hail, tornadoes into Saturday afternoon. Our first named tropical storm of the season is leaving Gulf states with a drenching.
20: You're looking into areas of, it looks like the Midwest. We're going to continue to see a high-level threat, 3 out of 5, for destructive wind, large hail, and also tornadoes breaking out. Now, this does not happen till Saturday, so we're preparing ourselves for what's to come as we're heading into, it looks like, Saturday afternoon.
19: ABC News meteorologist Leslie Lopez. Now word 2 people were killed this morning in Putnam County, Georgia, when a large oak tree fell on their moving truck. The ground saturated from inches of rain. The U.S. says Israel and Hezbollah are agreeing to a ceasefire necessary to end the broader war with Iran. The latest from ABC News foreign correspondent Britt Klenet in Jerusalem.
21: The agreement, it does follow concerns that continued fighting in Lebanon could undermine the deal, the memorandum between the U.S. and Iran, which called for an end, an explicit end. That was in point 1 to all military operations on all fronts, and that included Lebanon. But this morning we woke up to news. Lebanon's health ministry said Israeli strikes since midnight killed at least 47 people, while Israel says 4 of its soldiers were killed by Hezbollah.
19: UK PM Keir Starmer refusing to stand aside after Andy Burnham won the election to lead the Labour Party and to challenge his seat. World Cup today in Seattle. Team USA takes on Australia. Now, some fans will be late because of a crash inside of a highway tunnel near the site. The first visitors to walk through the doors of the new Obama Presidential Center were pretty surprised this morning when the former first couple emerged to personally greet them. They were joined by the Reading Rainbow's LeVar Burton as they read to the kids. You're listening to ABC News.
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0: Final hour of the week, Juneteenth edition. We are live here with you, Clay and Buck. We hope all of you are having fantastic Fridays. We are 1 hour away from a game that I believe is going to be watched in record numbers. Even in Seattle, people are losing their minds over the United States preparing to play against Australia. I'm going to be watching. Buck's going to be watching. We were talking about cultural and dad matters. For a long time, there was a lot of discussion, Buck, about whether soccer was ever going to matter in the United States. I think we have, and I understand there's still a marketplace out there, some in this audience, that are going to say, I hate soccer. I do think that soccer has arrived in earnest in the United States, and that this will be, other than the NFL playoffs, the most watched sporting event so far this year. And I can't wait. We're going to have a couple of friends over. We got television. I just turned it on downstairs. The scene with our friend Alexi Lawless as a part of the pregame festivities, like I just said, in Seattle, which is not, to me, no offense to the people in Seattle. If you ask me what is the most patriotic city in America, Seattle wouldn't be in my top 10. Yet everybody is decked out in their red, white, and blue, and there is an absolute festival-like atmosphere surrounding everything having to do with this game coming up. So I cannot wait.
1: I think, for those of you who are questioning my patriotism yesterday because of my prognosis for
0: Benedict Buck
1: England
0: Sexton
1: national team. Look, I'm sorry. Some of us, yes, are we celebrating our 250th? Absolutely. But some of us still appreciate the greatness of the Magna Carta, of Shakespeare. Dare I say, even Clay, of the English common law that was the foundation for our own legal system and our Constitution itself. Some of us still have some respect for the mother country, and I don't think we have to forego all of that just because it's America's 250th. That is all to say, I'm putting my money on England to win this whole thing because I think that that team is just nasty, man. I think that they are absolutely stacked. I think their front line is incredible. I think the way that the midfield uses those wings is absolutely in a class by itself. So, Clay, you know, people can make fun of my powdered wigs and my lobster back. I believe that's what my people were called in Boston at the time, the lobster backs for their red coats.
0: I need Buck AI'd into famous moments of Revolutionary War history because I can't stop thinking about you as the Boston Tea Party was going on. You standing on the deck saying, easy, boys, easy, you brigands. There's no need for you to be tossing right. This tea into the harbor. Have some self-respect. Have some decency. This is a fun historical question. I think I may have mentioned it to you before, but somebody asked me this, I don't know, but like a decade, 15 years ago, and it rocked my world. Do you think that George Washington spoke with a British accent? Have you ever thought about this? Like, because we know what only people have spoken. When was our first recorded presidential? Oh, this is a good question. Do you know the answer? I don't know the answer to this. Who was the first president to be recorded making an audio address in some way? I think it probably would have been in the 1890s-ish, and then obviously we started to add video, film reels, things like that on top of it. So we really don't know what anyone spoke or sounded like for the first, I don't know, 100 years. And we tend to think, because we watch movies, first 100 years of America, whatever it was. We watch movies. But if you were a British colonial subject growing up in the United States, what would you have actually sounded like? Would George Washington have had a British accent? Or would he have sounded substantially different than the average British soldiers that he was fighting against? I don't know. I would love to know what that voice would have sounded like. The other thing I was doing, Buck, is as we are sitting here and it is America 250, George Washington visited one foreign country, Buck, in his life. He never went to Europe. Do you know what George Washington's ever where he went and visited outside of the continental United States. Kind of surprising. I assumed until I read this, I was like, well, probably because most of the founding fathers at some point in time went to Europe. Obviously, we talk about Benjamin Franklin, Thomas Jefferson, James Madison, James Monroe, people who had foreign affair backgrounds. I'm curious. I was kind of stunned. Foreign visit, I believe. Well, I'll tell you. Well, do you have a guess? I gave it away. He never went to Europe.
1: Wait, you're asking me where...
0: George Washington left the continental United States only once in his life. Where did he go? This is a great trivia question. I didn't know this till recently.
1: The Caribbean counts or does not count?
0: Caribbean counts.
1: Well, it's somewhere in the Caribbean.
0: He went to Barbados, where he caught a serious illness, almost died in 1751. They were traveling because his brother had tuberculosis, and the idea was the climate of Barbados would be better for him. While he was there, George Washington got smallpox, nearly died in Barbados. It was the only time that he ever left the continental United States in his entire life.
1: That's a fun
0: fact.
1: That's
0: a really... That's a rare fact. I mean, I didn't even know that. I read it. By the way, Benjamin Harrison, I was close on the guess. 1890-ish was the first time we ever heard a president's voice being able to be recorded.
1: Important question for you. Daniel Day-Lewis is, I think, one of the finest living actors, period. I think he's one of the best actors alive today. I know he's retired now, basically, right? But did his weird, high, whispery voice during the Lincoln movie kind of ruin it for you? Even though people say that Lincoln's voice was somewhat high. Was it just too weird when he was all, well, we have to do the things we're doing? You know, it was up here?
0: I actually find it to be super interesting because, first of all, it appears to have been historically accurate. But also, it makes you wonder how many people that are lions of American history would be totally unelectable because of what their voice sounds like or how they look on television today because of the modern media environment that we're in. I think the answer is many of the greatest leaders we've ever had would not be capable of having the skill set to be elected today.
1: Well, for example, you know that George Washington did not have wooden teeth. That's absurd. He had, I believe it was whalebone teeth and or human teeth that were put in, like other people's teeth. Yeah, it's a real thing. Ivory, whalebone, these are the things. Check this out right now. What were Washington's teeth actually made of when you check this out? A mixture of human teeth, animal teeth, and carved ivory. Boom. I told you. Never doubt the Buckster. It was not wood, though. Think about that. Your wooden teeth, it would rot right out of your mouth. That is bizarre.
0: Yeah, the whole... this is one of the many things. I flagged this because I was trying to think of something super positive as we were going into... and I sent it to my son as well. The poorest Americans today are wealthier than the wealthiest people would have been in, like, 1920. And you've talked about status versus wealth and the way in which that it is often discussed. But I was thinking about that in the context of just being able to go to a dentist. This is from this is really interesting. Average American today lives better than John D. Rockefeller, who I believe was the first billionaire. Elon Musk last week became the first trillionaire in the history of the United States. The first billionaire in the history of the world, I believe I'm correct, was John D. Rockefeller. And it's remarkable to think, even 100 years after the first billionaire, you, me, everyone out there listening to us right now has a higher quality of life than a billionaire, the first billionaire in the history of the world, in terms of medical care, in terms of ease of travel, in terms of lifestyle. We are all wealthier than John D. Rockefeller would have been 100 years ago.
1: You want to think about just how much diet, exercise, and longevity has changed. Clay, George from Seinfeld was like 30 when they started that show.
2: It's true.
1: That guy looks like he could be our dad in that show. Your yes. and my dad. He was 30. Okay.
2: Yeah.
1: Things have changed. Things have changed a lot. You look at like old black and white photos of people from obviously when black and white photos were a thing, like 1920s, 1930s, and you see people who were in, you would think their 60s. They're in their late 30s.
2: Cocoon. They were 50.
1: That's really freaked me out.
0: Correct me if I'm wrong, team. Wilford Brimley, that all the old people in Cocoon were turning 50, I think, at the time of that movie. So when you look at Wilford Brimley, that was a 50-year-old guy. I'll even take you a step further. Athletes, even guys that were considered to be supreme in their athleticism in general, you look at some of these guys, they look like they're 178 when they're pitching or when they're kickers or when they're offensive defensive linemen in the NFL. It's kind of wild to see. So, yes, and don't even get me started on it's summer. Buck, bathing suits? There is no difference hardly between the bathing suit that a 50-year-old mom wears and like her 23-year-old daughter wears. It used to be moms were like very mom. Like you were like, that's a mom. You can't even tell now. Like I see some people at beach. I'm like, that could be a mother and a daughter. That could be sisters. That could be, it's outrageous. So yes, there are a lot of positive things. Stacy's mom, there's even a song about her. I want to tell you, we'll take, I still want to get to CNN covering the algae in the reflecting pool like it is Watergate. They got people on there. They're taking water. 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I thought it looked pretty good. 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
1: Welcome back in here to Clay and Buck. Clay wanted to talk about this, and I do too. I just think this is fascinating. I will never feel sorry for CNN because I remember what that place was like at the height of Zuckerism over there, where Jeff Zucker was destroying it piece by piece, show by show, and turning it into a personal vendetta vehicle against Trump. And I mean that. It was very personal for him. Jeff and Trump knew each other from before, from when he was at NBC. And I even know somebody who overheard a whole Zucker adjacent conversation about how CNN was going to go to war with Trump in 2016. So there's a whole thing here. So yeah, CNN has completely self-immolated and it gets what it deserves now. That all said, this is almost sad. Almost sad for them. CNN is reporting here on challenges to the reflecting pool of the National Mall, the reflecting pool renovations. This is 35. Play it.
19: The debris still floating through the water here. Lots of it. And I will point out that algae comes from microscopic spores. So that does not offer any proof that the algae is gone. What's more, that famous blue coating on the bottom, look, right there is some of it. And this is one of the areas that has been passed over some. Same all the way around here. I've walked the rim here over and over again. There are very few places, John, where you can see this famous blue color even at all.
1: Algae gate, Clay? Is that what CNN has turned into? They're worried about the algae in the roof. They're doing full-blown news stories about the algae in the reflecting pool. They're covering it like the Pearl Harbor bombing.
0: It is really funny. I was there on Wednesday, and I thought it looked pretty good. I took a picture of it. I also went to college in D.C. You lived in D.C. for a while. The reflecting pool has had a lot of challenges for a while. If Trump had not tried to fix the reflecting pool, there is a 0% chance that CNN would have a live report from the reflecting pool. And this is one of those situations where there is criticism that is sometimes fair. There is also, and look, everyone is imperfect. You can say, hey, you know, it would have been a better choice if we did this, we did that. It's also the case that Trump has so broken some people's minds that anything that he touches, they become obsessed with. Did you see the footage of Jim Acosta standing outside of the Kennedy Center? And he compared, I know we had that audio earlier this week. I don't think we played it, but he compared Trump's name being pulled off of the Kennedy Center to the Berlin Wall coming down. Like, this guy's brain has been so broken by Trump that anything that involves Trump, the derangement syndrome has taken off to such an extent. And one easy way I think a lot of media people could respond to this is, would we have covered this as a story with a live reporter if Trump had never been involved at all? And look, I mean, I think the answer is 100% that that would have never happened. But this is where we are. Trump has broken.

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4: ABC News, I'm Wayne Cabot. On the weekend, we welcome summer. We're getting a walloping of weather from the Midwest with twisters back in the forecast for tomorrow. And the South, where now Georgia is getting drenched from the season's first tropical storm, Arthur.
5: The rates are about 2 to 3 inches of rainfall per hour and 6 inches possible to the already 12 or more inches we've received in some places. Other areas in some spots, over 20 inches of rainfall.
4: ABC News meteorologist Leslie Lopez. Two people were killed this morning in Putnam County, Georgia, when a large oak tree fell on their moving truck, the ground so saturated. Some fans are going to be late to the World Cup in Seattle today because of a crash inside of a highway tunnel near the site. The U.S. says Israel and Hezbollah are agreeing to a ceasefire, which is necessary to end the broader war with Iran. The U.K. Prime Minister Keir Starmer refusing to stand aside after Andy Burnham won the election to lead the Labour Party and to challenge his seat. This is ABC News.
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2: Welcome back in, Clay and Buck, here as we roll through the Friday edition of the program, 2 days in front of Father's Day. Leland Vittert, News Nation Chief Washington Anchor. This Sunday, News Nation will present an encore presentation of Born Lucky at 11 a.m. Eastern, hosted by Bill O'Reilly. Great book. I know we talked with you last time about that book, Leland, but team just told me, first of all, good to see you on video there, that you are in Normandy, where it is 8:30 p.m. in Europe, and you have spent the day touring some of the beaches of Normandy, as well as the cemetery there, because you were working on a story on a book, I believe, about the only father and son duo to land on D-Day. Leland, I don't know if Buck has been to Normandy yet. I got to tour it. It is one of the coolest days that I have ever had in my life. I'm a military history nerd, but it looks so much almost identical as it did on that day. Still much of the farmland there. What can you tell us? We'll get into the Father's Day element here in a sec, but what can you tell us about the story that you're working on right now?
3: Right. So Teddy Roosevelt Jr., the president's son, and his son are the only father-son pair to land at Normandy. Ted Roosevelt Jr. was a general, the only general to land on Utah Beach or on either of the beaches. Quinton lands on Omaha Beach. And also, Ted Roosevelt Jr. and his father, the president, Theodore, are one of only two father and sons to have the Medal of Honor. So you think about how the world is defined by the father and son relationship. Every son has a father, the insecurities, the need to live up to a name, the foibles, the desire to avenge something exists in all of us in all of our relationships with our fathers. So the first book in this, following up on Born Lucky, is Fathers and Sons, Theodore Roosevelt and Ted Jr. So we went to where Quinton came ashore today at Omaha, where Theodore is buried at Omaha at the Normandy American Cemetery. And it's amazing. You think about, you look at his grave, 9,389 graves at the Normandy American Cemetery. Theodore Roosevelt is one of only three with gold for his Medal of Honor. He looks over where his son came ashore. And finally, 3 weeks before he died, was able to look his father's ghost in the eyes and say, effectively, Dad, I lived up to your greatness.
2: The book by Atkinson about World War II, he's got a trilogy. Ted Roosevelt Jr. is a huge part of that, because in addition to landing on the beaches at Normandy, he was involved in North Africa, Sicily, and also Italy, if I'm remembering correctly. Incredible life story in his own right, irrespective of the fact that his dad happened to be Teddy Roosevelt.
3: Yeah, and that's a big part of the father-son relationship. And obviously, Born Lucky is about me and my dad. We want to explore in the next set of books about how sons feel the need to live up to their fathers. And remember, Ted Roosevelt Jr. had migraines and was debilitated because of the amount of pressure his dad, the president, put on him to be a principal actor in the major events of the world. And his father told him not to go to West Point or Annapolis. He went to Harvard, and then he spent the rest of his life trying to find some moment of greatness. Ends up convincing Eisenhower to let him land at Utah. And he, as a general, was the only general there. And he saved the invasion at Utah, because when they landed a couple of miles off course, rather than trying to reorient, as many of the junior officers wanted to do, the invasion north, he said, no, we're going to start the war from here. And that's one of the very key decisions that led to the success of Utah Beach.
4: Leland, I've never been actually to Normandy. I very much want to go. I want to go check it out. What are some of the things that you would want to recommend that people who go, what are the places to see, some of your already stories and memories of the experience? Because from everybody I know who has done it, it is quite, you know, for Americans in particular, it is quite memorable and really powerful.
3: Yeah, in Born Lucky, I write about my experience at Normandy with my father. I was about 11 years old when I came, and I still remember that moment because, as you point out, you don't forget it. The very most important thing is the American Cemetery overlooking Omaha Beach. And then you go around through Cemetery Glace where the paratroopers landed, obviously Point de Hoc where Reagan gave his speech at 84. Each one of these things you've read about, you've seen, but until you experience it, it doesn't really have the ability for the human mind to comprehend. I think the most important part of coming here is realizing the difference in the French, because there's probably more love for the American flag here. My wife noted this. There's more reverence for the American flag in most of the French villages of Normandy than there are in some of the largest American cities, because they all lived under the Nazi occupation. The woman we were with today, the historian, her grandfather was part of the French resistance, right? And if you were caught by the Nazis, you were tortured. If they caught a woman, they would either rape the woman as a form of torture, or they would rape her children and torture her children in front of her to get her to talk. So they all knew what the Nazis were like. And the fact that the Americans liberated this area of France means that they love America many times more than many Americans do.
2: Leland, it's 2 days before Father's Day. I know you wrote a book about what your dad meant to you, and now you're working on a book about a very famous father-son duo. How much time do you spend reflecting? Buck has got a one-year-old. I've got an 18, 15, 11-year-old, three boys. We've got four boys between the two of us. How much time do you spend reflecting about the role of fathers? And certainly coming into this weekend, it's one that we've been talking about on this program quite a lot. What can we do better? What do you think culturally we can do better when it comes to dads?
3: Boy, I'm not a father and I'm not qualified to come anywhere close to that. But I can tell you, for me, every day is Father's Day. You know, my father quit his job when I was diagnosed with autism and dedicated his life to trying to adapt me to the world rather than the world to me. That's the Born Lucky story. And I know when I started talking with Buck, when the book first came out, when Born Lucky first came out, he was sort of thinking about it because I get it. You know, this is what my mother did for me. And I think that celebration of fatherhood, my dad, I didn't realize this, all the fathers we celebrate, about how scared they are, whether they're doing this right. My dad was certainly scared. He spent many nights crying by himself in the dark because of the social and the emotional and the physical cruelty I was going through. He'd spent a couple of hours talking to me, and then all of a sudden, he'd leave my room after I'd gone to sleep and come downstairs and just feel so alone. And what's come out of Born Lucky, and I think what we're learning about the father-son relationship, is how so many fathers are so scared, so many feel so alone, so many feel hopeless, but they can do such an incredible amount. If you think about Theodore Roosevelt teaching his son battles and going through military history when Ted Jr. was a young man, that leads to Utah Beach. If you think about my father, who was so scared, not knowing if his son was going to be able to operate in the world, but still trying every day, and what has come of me and what I've been able to accomplish. You think about Buck's mom and everything she did for him. That story of hope and that you're not alone is something I think that is not told enough.
4: Yeah, my parents rallied around me, as Leland knows, and he's referring to when I had a speech impediment and needed speech therapy. And now I get to hang out with Clay every day and have a pretty big radio show. So it all worked out in the end. But when I was a kid, people would not have thought that that was going to be my pathway at all. And I also think, Leland, you know what I'm talking about here. Until you've actually been in the seat, or you've been in the place where people, when you're a kid, are making fun of you for something that you can't control, that's not your fault, that is something where that's when you really need parents, and it's a reminder of how important they are to give you that strength to push through, and as you said, to adapt to your circumstances.
3: Yeah, you need somebody to champion, right? You need somebody to believe in you. And that certainly was my dad. And that's the Born Lucky story. It's hope for every parent of a kid having a hard time.
2: Yeah, for people, we'll give you this last word as you're working on this. For people out there that are moms and dads in particular, maybe, let's say, since it's 2 days until Father's Day, who are fighting through all of the challenges of raising kids, for people who don't know your story, Leland, kind of give us a 1 minute story of exactly what your dad meant for you, and then kind of propel it forward, if you could, for everybody out there that may be raising kids or grandkids that are dealing with unique challenges a bit different than what maybe the typical parenting experience is.
3: Dad was my best and only friend. He is still my best friend. When I was 8, I was diagnosed with what we now know to be autism. My parents were told they had to have me evaluated, right? So they take me to one of those testing centers with linoleum floors and stale coffee. Woman comes back, he's got big problems. Behavioral problems, if somebody doesn't look at him the right way, he'll slug them. Big sensory issues, didn't have a coat on, I'd melt down. Huge learning disabilities, 20-point spread of an IQ test is a learning disability. I had a 70-point spread. And the woman says, there's just not much you can do. And my dad said, well, I don't know if doing anything is going to work, but I know what's going to happen if I don't do anything. And Born Lucky is the story of my dad dedicating his life to being there every day when I came home from school to help me and sending me to school the next morning. And if you want to sort of tie that all together, there's so many experts these days who say, take adversity away from kids, make it easy on kids who are having a hard time. And my dad didn't do that. He took the much harder path. He held my hand through the adversity and said, we're going to walk this together, because teaching kids to do hard things, like I know, Buck, you and I talked about your mom, teaching you that you could do hard things, not letting any accommodations be made, makes a world of difference for a kid, because there are hard things in life. Just look at what the three of us are doing. There are hard things done on D-Day. It's done by people who know they can do hard things, and that's taught to kids. It's not something you just are born with.
4: Born Lucky is Leland Vittert's excellent book. And Leland, appreciate you being here. We'll talk to you again soon.
3: Appreciate you guys.
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0: Closing up shop today on Clay and Buck, and I'm actually going to ask our buddy here, Mr. Clay, to give us some of his thoughts as we head into the weekend and Father's Day, because Clay's going to be gone for 2 weeks, guys. It's going to be you're going to have a little bit of an extended Buckathon. Buckfest 2026 will be happening, leading us into the 250th celebration of America, and of course, unfortunately for some of us, England's possible win over us in soccer on the 4th of July, which is just, I'm just calling it now. But that's where we are. Mr. Clay, what are you going to be up to? Anything you want to share with, he's going to be missing you guys so much, by the way. He's going to be calling me like, are they okay? Is the audience all right? How are they doing?
1: So first of all, happy Father's Day to all the dads out there. You, me, everyone who is doing their best. Also, we want to say thank you. We've been on now for 5 years.
0: Oh, yeah.
1: I believe Father's
0: Day. This is our anniversary.
1: Actually, yeah, the 5-year anniversary of Buck and I coming on. We're going to be with you for a bunch of years to come, whether you like it or not. So we are excited about how well things have been going and the things that we're adding to the program in the years ahead. We're excited to be sharing with you. I'm going to Hawaii. I have never been to Hawaii in my life. We are going to check it out, taking the family. When I get back, I've got a new media company that I'm working on hard. There'll be a lot of cool parts of that that are going to be overlapping with what you and I do. Cannot wait for that. But right beforehand, this is the only time. I got a kid who's obsessed with football, and it is football season all the time. They give them 2 weeks where they're not allowed to practice. So this is where we're going to get away. I got a kid starting college, so I'm going to get away for a little bit, and then right after America 250, I'll be back. Now, if something truly crazy happens, hopefully it'll be relatively calm. It's not like I'm going to be unreachable, but I'm excited about it. So going to get away a little bit.
0: Listen, weren't there like 3 days when you were out in a row a few years back when I think it was the three different indictments of Trump came down, like actual
1: yes.
0: indictments by prosecutors, and you happened to be on vacation. I think
1: everyone, and by the way, it wasn't even like long vacations, and they were all unexpected. Every one of the indictments that came down against Trump, I was out on those particular days. Yes. So hopefully it's relatively calm over the next couple of weeks. But in all seriousness, love the job. Looking forward to getting away for a little bit and checking out Hawaii, which I've heard is amazing. Never been.
0: Hawaii is incredible. I'm a huge fan. Obviously, like any, some people are like, well, but Honolulu is not as whatever. Hawaii is awesome. If you go to the right places, it's incredibly beautiful. And I just wish it wasn't so Democrat in its voting, but you know, you can't have, you know what, Clay? Nobody's perfect. And, Hawaii's got a lot of things going well for it. So I'm a particular fan of the Big Island, but it's a real jewel of a place. And I even tried to watch some of the, Jason Momoa Hawaii series, you know what I'm talking about?
1: It's yeah,
0: like they're speaking in like Hawaiian dialect and stuff.
1: Oh, okay. Yeah, they did that whole yeah, I mean, it's supposed to be like the story of Hawaii, right? White people arriving or whatever. Yeah, so I can't wait. I'm excited to see it. People have told me amazing things about it, so that's where I will be. You will be hosting the ship, keeping it afloat.
0: Do we people do this thing when you're out where they relay me sports questions to relay to you? Do we keep a box of those? Do we just want a moratorium? People will send me an email, be like, hey, can you ask Clay about, you know, coach Hawkeye or whatever? It's always some guy with a cool name from the South. Like, do you want those questions to be stacked up when you come back?
1: If there's truly something extraordinary on the sports front, I will record a talkback for you and send it in to hopefully look. USA starts in 5 minutes. If we win, we can advance to the knockout stage and hopefully be able to beat Buck's beloved British team.
0: We're going to beat these Aussies, by the way, and which is, I actually love Australian people. I really do. I think Australian people are some of the greatest people, but we're going to smoke them in soccer, even without Pulisic in. So that's an easy one. When we play my man Harry Kane and those Brits, we're going to have a tough time. All right, everybody, have a great Father's Day. I'll be back with you Monday. We'll see you then.
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6: Accident eastbound I-64 on the entrance ramp from 22nd Street. Another collision on I-64, this time westbound at Melwood Avenue. Left shoulder block there. It's going to be a 6-minute delay with traffic light back to Cannons Lane. Another accident, this time Larson Expressway eastbound at Southern Parkway. The right shoulder is blocked there. Our next report is in 10 minutes. I'm Robert William, News Radio 840 WHAS.
7: Hi, folks. For the updated forecast, I'm WLKY Chief Meteorologist Jay Cardosi. Some beautiful weather returning on this Friday afternoon. A mix of sun and clouds, right around 81 for that high. We're back in the low and mid-60s tonight. Saturday will feature a mix of sun and clouds, 85. A lot of dry time for the dads on Father's Day. We will introduce chances for a few widely scattered storms late in the afternoon and also into the evening. That's your forecast. I'm WLKY Chief Meteorologist Jay Cardosi.
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8: It's 3 o'clock, a mix of sun and clouds, 83 degrees. I'm Paul Miles, a state of emergency in Indiana following this week's severe weather. Scott Hooper has details.
9: Governor Mike Braun has declared a state of disaster emergency for more than 60 Indiana counties after storms brought tornadoes, damaging winds, and flooding to the Hoosier State. It comes as the National Weather Service continues surveying storm damage from Wednesday night's severe weather outbreak. Preliminary surveys show that two EF1 tornadoes touched down in Jackson, Jefferson, and Scott counties in southern Indiana with wind speeds of up to 110 miles per hour. The governor's declaration allows the Indiana Department of Homeland Security to speed up recovery efforts and provide financial assistance through the State Disaster Relief Fund. I'm Scott Hooper.
8: Heavy downpours are set to appear across the southeast today as the remnants of Tropical Storm Arthur continue to dump heavy rain off the Gulf Coast. Forecasters are warning of flash flooding and rising rivers from Louisiana to the Carolinas.
10: Areas of Georgia are also underneath that significant risk. 2 to 3 more inches of rainfall, 6 inches possible, or rather the rates are about 2 to 3 inches of rainfall per hour and 6 inches possible to the already 12 or more inches we receive in some places. Other areas in some spots, over 20 inches of rainfall.
8: ABC News meteorologist Leslie Lopez. A ceasefire agreement has been reached by Israel and Hezbollah to stop the fighting in Lebanon. That's according to multiple reports. Comes after the two sides traded attacks overnight and tested the strength of the U.S.-Iran deal that was signed by President Trump earlier this week. It is game time for Team USA and Australia as they meet in the World Cup. Both teams are 1-0, looking to clinch a spot in the knockout round. Watching the game will be Zach Duncan, a Louisville City FC midfielder and native of Sydney, Australia.
11: All these pundits and stuff, they think it's going to be a layup and this and that. But, you know, the Aussies have a really good team. I've played with and against a lot of them, and they're all good boys, and they work so hard, and they're going to be super together, and they've got the whole country behind them, and there's nothing more than they want to do is win this game.
8: The U.S. and Australia now underway in Seattle. Most government offices, banks, and the financial markets are closed today in observance of Juneteenth, the date in 1865 that the last enslaved people learned they were free. ABC's Jim Ryan says the 99-year-old woman who led the push to make this a federal holiday is still going strong.
12: Opal Lee knows the sting of racial hatred. Her home was torched by a white mob on June 19, 1939, when she was 12. 87 years later, she's received the Presidential Medal of Freedom, a Nobel Prize nomination. Mattel even has a Barbie modeled after her. At a symposium Thursday,
13: I want you to get Barbie for your daughter and get one for yourself.
12: Just shy of her 100th birthday, Opal Lee will take her annual 2.5-mile Walk of Freedom today. Jim Ryan, ABC News.
8: This Sunday marks the official start of summer. Astronomers say the summer solstice will occur at 4:25 a.m. Eastern Time Sunday, when the Earth's axis makes its northernmost tilt toward the sun. That gives the sun a longer path to move across the northern sky. On Sunday, the sun will rise early at 5:32 a.m. Eastern. It will not set until 8:32 p.m., making it the longest day of the year. More news coming up at 3:30. I'm Paul Miles, News Radio 840 WHAS.
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15: I've been awake since 4, ready to go. Father's Day weekend. Let's fall in head first into Father's Day weekend and enjoy life on whatever terms you can. That's how that goes. It is a beautiful day. We've got the Juneteenth celebration going on right here near our studios at 4th Street Live. I believe one of the folks down there who's the organizer is going to mosey on up here and visit with me later today. She was here last year.
1: Mm-hmm.
15: Nay Trebue, good friend of mine, and we have some stories to tell on the air today, too. I've already recorded several conversations with some noteworthy dads.
1: Oh, good.
15: John Yarmuth, the former congressman, we just chatted a little while ago. share his story and his wisdom. He used to write a column every year about Father's Day in Leo. Remember those people that own Leo?
8: I do. Is it still around? Still a thing?
15: It's online, but it was started. Denny Crum was one of the people who owned that paper. That was hilarious.
8: Him and Yarmouth.
15: Yep. John Yarmouth, Mary Caldwell, Bob Shulman.
8: Yeah.
15: Was he a media critic? Wasn't that his job?
8: He was. He was a member of the old, you remember the Killer Bees?
15: Yeah.
8: Used to be on our show.
15: Yeah,
8: on our
15: station. Milton Metz's show. Yeah, that's right. Look at Johnny Alden's with us today.
16: Good morning, or good afternoon, once again. I'm used to being here in the morning. That's why I said that.
15: It's morning somewhere. What did you just say in that newscast? So Sunday morning, the sun comes up at 5:32?
8: Yeah, the summer solstice will happen about 4:30 a.m. Eastern, which means the sun will come up about 5:30, and it'll set around 8:30 or so. Longest day of the year.
15: That is something. That is so amazing.
8: So you don't. No excuses. You got to cut the grass. You got to. What else you got to do? Plant some flowers. You should do a whole lot of stuff on that day.
15: I'm playing golf on that day, I can assure you. That's Father's Day. You got to get that done. I love that, though. It's just the longest day of the year. A lot of people, you know, in the wintertime, people get all upset. Oh, my God, it gets dark so early. Well, this is the flip reverse of that. So enjoy this. Savor these days.
8: Yeah, it's like 15 hours of daylight.
15: Right. It's fantastic. Well, it's harder for me to go to sleep. Okay, well, then put up some blinds.
16: He's talking to me, Paul.
15: Yeah. I can't go to sleep. Well, put a blanket up over the window. Is that
8: but you, did, yeah, but you hear the kids outside and you hear the dogs barking and this, the birds are still chirping.
15: Good for them. The birds get going early in my neighborhood.
8: They do. Yeah.
15: I mean, the way the nature shows always have you believe it is it's the boy birds and they're calling out to the females in the early morning saying, I made it through the night. I'm here for some loving if you're interested.
8: Are you joking?
15: No. I saw that
8: it's
15: again. Like
8: it's a mating call?
15: Yeah, the early morning. I made it through the night. I survived another day. And I'm here for you, babe. I'm here just in case, you know. Feeling in the family way. It's Father's Day every morning for those birds. Looking to be a daddy-o.
8: As soon as they wake up.
15: Yeah, I mean, they're singing early. I mean, when it's still dark.
8: Yeah.
15: So I don't know how many hours they put in a night, but it doesn't sound like they're at it for very long. They go to sleep. And there's this tree right next to our garage. And occasionally I'll go out there, like, take out the garbage can or something like that, where I'm over there on that side of the garage. And it's like they get startled. They fly away. It's like, well, I'm not going to do anything. I'm not bothering you. They just see me. And
8: Maybe
15: it's a mom guarding babies. I don't know.
8: Maybe that what they're really saying in the morning is that bald guy down the street still doesn't have a bird feeder in his yard.
15: I don't. It's so irritating what squirrels can do, and they drive you crazy with that stuff. The way I like when people rig up those cool ways to thwart squirrels encroaching on the feed. Uh-huh. My next-door neighbor has one of those. They set up those things and it gets them to spin around. They grab on something and they just spin around until they let go because they can't get up to get to the seed. It's hilarious. But enough of that. My wife had me hook up one of those, this is for Mother's Day, probably 2 years ago. Those cameras that you put out there and the bird, you know, it's a bird feeder and it's got a protectant shield to keep the squirrels from going down there and eating all the food. And that dumb thing worked for about 3 days. It's like, come on,
8: bird cam?
15: Yeah, it's got a little camera in there. And you use the app on your phone, and you can just watch them land on the little rail and then peck away at the food. Bop, bop, bop, bop, bop, bop. For like 3 days, I was a hero. And after that, it doesn't work anymore. I'm like, oh, my God.
8: But what if you open up your app at like 5:30 in the morning? They're not eating. They're
15: I'm afraid doing what they're. I'm know. Afraid we'll see something that then I gotta explain. Right? Yeah. Anyway, enjoy if that's one of your things is watching birds. They are great. They're awesome, but man, they get started early. They're worse than the guy with the leaf blower at 5:30 in the morning. I have to go to work. Why are you doing that at this hour? I have to go to work. Yeah, well, okay. Thanks for that. Uh-oh, John's making a bunch of noise.
16: Got a goal for the United States of America 11 minutes into the game.
15: Already?
16: That's right.
15: That's good. Are the Australians good? I don't even know.
16: They won their first match against Turkey 2-0, but
8: I think they're at the same level as USA.
16: Pretty similar,
8: They're not an elite team, okay, but they're not the worst, you know?
15: And we're playing in Seattle?
16: Correct.
15: Okay.
8: That place is full, too. It is jam-packed.
15: That's where the Seahawks play?
8: Yeah, Lumen Field.
15: Good for them. Mm-hmm. It's fantastic. On the U.S. Open golf front, Wyndham Clark. What shall we name our boy? How about Wyndham?
8: After a hotel?
16: I guess that's a hotel brand.
15: I guess so. We really like that hotel, or he was conceived there. Whatever. He's Wyndham Clark. He is 7-under. So this is not the abusive course that we were anticipating where it would be tough for anybody to make it into the red numbers below par. This dude is 7-under. However, the second place people, there's a bunch of them there, are 3-under. He has a 4-stroke lead already in the U.S. Open. Pretty good. Justin Thomas, by the way, is 1-under at the moment. But he's having an okay day. That's got to be like 4. He's got to be 4-under or something.
8: How's our friend Scotty Scheffler doing?
15: I don't know. This is his birthday weekend. A lot of people thought he was going to get the coronation on Sunday, his 30th birthday. Father's Day, U.S. Open, to close out the deal because he has the 3 other majors. I don't think that's going to happen. I don't feel like that's going to happen, but we'll see how it goes. On another front, we all got excited when Churchill Downs said they were going to buy the Preakness Stakes. And Miles and I were like, oh, we'll have great access because, you know, it's Churchill and they already know us. We're in their database. We'll be able to go up to Baltimore. And then suddenly the state of Maryland threw up their hand.
8: They did.
15: They just said, no, thanks.
8: And they just made the offer themselves.
15: All they had to do was match it, right?
8: Yeah, yeah.
15: So the state of Maryland controls the Preakness Stakes and all the intellectual property.
8: Yeah, and what that means for the Triple Crown, I have no idea. Don't have a clue. And what it means for that, you know, the spacing of the races.
15: Yeah, that's the whole thing, is people feel like it needs to go back a week so that we can get more opportunities for trainers to say, okay, my horse will be ready for the Preakness.
8: Yes.
15: And then, you know, obviously the Belmont will respond accordingly. So we don't know, yeah, but if the state of Maryland, I don't know who's in charge there. Is it somebody named Mary? It's Mary's land, Mary land. I don't know.
8: I guess the Maryland Jockey Club, I'm assuming, is they're the people that own Pimlico.
15: But the state bought the intellectual property, so wouldn't the governor and the state legislature have the power of...
8: I guess
15: they would. Here's what we'll do. Yeah, they'll probably have to do that. So anyway... We'll see what happens from that. But the folks at Churchill, this is like the hotels that we were going to get on the first turn. All of a sudden, it's like a little change in the weather here. That's not happening. So we're not the home of the Kentucky Derby and owners of the Preakness. Because ultimately, I figured they were going to buy all 3.
8: Mm-hmm.
15: When you own the Triple Crown, then you got some power there.
8: Yeah, do what you want. Night racing tomorrow night.
15: Oh, good.
8: Saturday night at the track. I don't know what the theme, I think, is some sort of 4th of July type theme.
15: Oh, it would have to be.
8: Yeah.
15: America's birthday is coming up. I'm very excited. I bought a shirt at Bucky's a few weeks ago. I'm getting a lot of compliments on it.
8: Are you?
15: We had a family reunion last week, and I wore it in a couple of the photos. And they're like, where do you get one of those shirts? Well, you see Bucky Beaver on there. You know where that comes from. I love the European people that are discovering Bucky's. Because there's a lot of Americans, they don't like big stores. They are like, that's not for me. I like a small boutique store. I don't. I like a big, grandiose thing where you go in there and there's all kinds of options.
16: See, the thing with Bucky's, though, especially if you're traveling, is you're there for like 30 minutes. I don't want to spend 30 minutes at a gas station.
15: I do.
8: Help me out, guys. This morning I read a story about, speaking of big things, I read a story this morning that the TSA, is, I don't know if this is true, is warning travelers who are leaving the country after going to the World Cup, Europeans, don't bring ranch dressing to the airport. But now Kraft has developed these little packets, these like travel size packets of
15: They're ranch loving dressing. The ranch dressing. It's such a big thing. Like you go to Costco and you buy that big ranch dressing thing or the 2-pack that's cellophane together. Yeah. Why can't you put that in your checked luggage?
8: I don't know. Is there a limit as to how many ounces of stuff you can put in your checked baggage?
15: I don't know.
8: Because, you know, a big thing of, you know, that's like a 12-ounce bottle of...
15: They're saying you can't carry on ranch dressing. Is that what it is?
8: I don't know if it's carry on or checked or both or what. But anyways, Kraft is making these little, you know, 3-ounce packets that you can take with you.
15: That's not going to last for very long. That's the whole thing. But yeah, they're crazy about ranch dressing. I find it hilarious. And they're like pouring it on everything. So good for them. That's fantastic. I'm loving it all the way through. All right, on the show today, as I mentioned, we have those three dads who will be telling their stories. I believe my buddy Ray Barker, Sir Friendly C, is going to be moseying on by the station here in a little while. I just don't know when, so I just left the front door open for him. I hope that's okay. He'll come rolling in here. There's a peace march, a father's peace march coming up this weekend, and he's usually the person who gets out and spreads the word about that. So he's a former police officer, all around good dude. And I'm hoping to hear from one of our Juneteenth friends downstairs at Mellon Air. The whole marketplace is here at 4th Street Live. You can come eat, drink, have a good time. There are all kinds of black-owned businesses here, and they have all sorts of things available right here at 4th Street Live. And it's really, they got a great crowd today. And they're also showing... You can see the monitor. I can't, Paul. Is that our USA match on the big screen? It should be. Should be our big match over there.
17: Just the logo for the...
15: Oh, it's just the logo for the fair? Yeah. Because they were promising they were going to show the World Cup games. Okay.
17: Don't see it yet.
15: Okay, doesn't see it yet.
17: It's on the TVs downstairs.
15: Okay, they have it down there. So, we got a lot of people sitting up here on the mezzanine looking down there. I thought our game... I thought that was the promise, that we were going to show all USA games.
8: So, yeah.
15: Okay. Well, anyway, that's underway. And we're apparently up 1-0, 1-0 so far in our second World Cup match against Australia. And they're such friendly, nice people in Australia. I don't like beating them, but we need to win.
8: It would be nice.
15: Right, yeah. Johnny boy?
16: Yeah. Oh, my gosh, yeah. If we win, the winner of this game today, whether it's Australia or U.S., will clinch a spot in the knockout stage. Not necessarily win the group, but they'll be guaranteed a spot in the next round if they can get this dub, which good start to the game for them.
8: Did we make the knockout round last World Cup? I don't remember.
16: Yeah, they lost in the very first game when they made it into the Netherlands, I believe.
8: Oh, yeah.
15: Apparently we got knocked out there. No fun. All right, let's check on our celebrity dad greetings. They always send us these celebrity dad greetings for Father's Day weekend.
18: I'm Snoop Dogg, the smoothest dad in the game. Got kids I raise right while I'm puffing that flame. I roll up the good vibes, keep the family high. Teaching them to stay chill like gin and juice on ice. Gin and juice in a sippy cup. Just kidding, it's Kool-Aid. They all cool just like my long braids. I turn faux shizzle into fatherhood lessons. Keep it real, avoid all the stressing. Whether you're rolling papers or rolling with the crew, you're a legend, my G. Happy Father's Day to you.
15: That's got to be AI. That's not really him, is it? Isn't that made up?
16: Man, I wasn't even thinking it was AI until you said something. Does it say where it came from?
15: No, it was just one of those feeds that comes out and go, here's some Father's Day celebrity greetings. I'm like, what?
16: Because sometimes you can tell it's AI based on kind of like the cadence of the way that they talk. I thought it sounded like Snoop Dogg, but maybe I'm just extremely gullible. I don't know.
15: That's the whole thing now. We don't know what's real anymore. This is real from Stephen A.
19: Stay off the weed.
15: He is talking to
16: classic.
15: The Snoop Doggy. Doggy, doggy, dog. Well, we're glad to have you here on, what's the name of our station again? I always forget this one. It is, tricky.
20: I'm Robert William, News Radio 480 WHAS.
15: That's it, News Radio 480. We are glad to have you here on News Radio 480 WHAS. Why is that guy doing that to us this week? Know. He's having a good time.
8: Maybe he's got like 50 stations.
15: Do you think he's doing it to all the other stations that he's sending these traffic reports?
8: I don't know.
15: See, our guy Bobby Ellis is on vacation this week, so we have to use our traffic hub in Detroit, and they're watching traffic cameras, and that's how they deliver our traffic reports. But that's why he said the other day, Crittenden Drive. I'm like, good. I always love that they did it.
16: A lot of those people also usually mispronounce Bellarmine as either right. Bellarmine or Bellarmine. I've heard both of those.
8: But we are guaranteed human.
15: Yeah. We're guaranteed human. Yeah. That's a good point. Today over in Shively, you got to watch out because, okay.
8: Over that popular level road.
15: Well, I have heard that one before. That is always good. And Hurst Bjorn Borg Lane. I don't know what. Where'd they come up with that one? Yeah, they throw a few of them around here, but you'll be hearing Robert, I guess, throughout the afternoon on
20: 480 WHAS.
15: That's what we're doing. Thank you, Robert. I appreciate that. All right, we'll keep you updated on all the other things, and then we'll have our Father's Day storytellers ahead here. Happy weekend from News Radio 840 WHAS.
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7: Hi, folks. For the updated forecast, I'm WLKY Chief Meteorologist Jay Cardosi. Some beautiful weather returning on this Friday afternoon. A mix of sun and clouds, right around 81 for that high. We're back in the low and mid-60s tonight. Saturday will feature a mix of sun and clouds, 85. A lot of dry time for the dads on Father's Day. We will introduce chances for a few widely scattered storms late in the afternoon and also into the evening. That's your forecast. I'm WLKY Chief Meteorologist Jay Cardosi.
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1: Hi, everybody, with the updated forecast. I'm WLKY Chief Meteorologist Jay Cardosi. It's simply beautiful out there on this Friday afternoon. Temperatures reaching a high of 81, a mix of sun and clouds. Low and mid-60s tonight. We're in the middle 80s on your Saturday, partly sunny skies. For Sunday, a lot of dry time in the morning, especially late in the day, and more likely into Sunday night. Chances for a few showers and storms will be increasing. That's your forecast. I'm WLKY Chief Meteorologist Jay Cardosi.
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3: At 3:30, partly sunny skies, 83 degrees. I'm Paul Miles. The TSA warning travelers to expect crowded airports this holiday weekend. They say people traveling for Juneteenth should prepare for long security lines. ABC News transportation reporter Sam Sweeney with the summer travel outlook.
4: The entire summer is going to be packed. We are expecting anywhere from 2.5, 2.6 to 3 million people traveling every single day. One airline executive said every summer day is like the week of Thanksgiving. It is just going to be busy across the entire board. So make sure you have the airline's app and you check those TSA lines before you go to the airport.
3: Governor Mike Braun has declared a state of disaster emergency for more than 60 Indiana counties after storms brought tornadoes, damaging winds, and flooding to the Hoosier State. Preliminary surveys by the National Weather Service found that two EF1 tornadoes touched down in Jackson, Jefferson, and Scott counties in southern Indiana. Wind speeds up to 110 miles per hour. The California Highway Patrol is investigating the deaths of a daughter of an Oscar-winning director and her husband. ABC's Alex Stone has more.
5: On Monday night, a California Highway Patrol officer came upon a vehicle along Interstate 5 north of Redding. The car was running, and inside were 84-year-old Judith Sheldon and 86-year-old Wiley Sheldon. Both were dead. Judith was a daughter of three-time Oscar-winning filmmaker William Wyler, and the Sheldons were well-known arts patrons in San Francisco. They were reportedly on a road trip to Oregon. They allegedly had no water in the car, and their air conditioning wasn't working on a day when the temperature reached 109 degrees. The CHP has not said how they died, except that it was medically related. Alex Stone, ABC News.
3: The United States back on the pitch for its second match of the World Cup. The U.S. men's national team is battling Australia in Group D play at Lumen Field in Seattle. It's the fifth meeting all time between the two nations. The winner today will clinch a spot in the knockout round. They are 32 minutes into the game now, and USA leads Australia 1-0. Some fans are facing some steep losses even before they enter the stadium this World Cup. ABC's Jim Ryan has more on the ticket snafus that are keeping some spectators behind the wall.
6: Private reseller StubHub offers what it calls the Fan Protect Guarantee if there's a problem, and
7: it is a guarantee of a sort,
6: says Victor Matheson, a sports economist at the College of Holy Cross. Ticket buyers who run into problems are offered new tickets or refunds, but considering the scarcity of World Cup seats,
7: these fans aren't out money, but they're certainly not in a ticket,
6: and missing what for many may be a once-in-a-lifetime chance to see World Cup soccer in person. Jim Ryan, ABC News.
3: Louisville City FC is on the road this weekend for a clash with Detroit City FC in USL Cup play. The two teams met last month also in Detroit, with Louisville losing 2-1 in a regular season game. Lou City midfielder Zach Duncan on playing in Detroit.
8: Yeah, I mean, it's a tough place to go for sure. Super tight, you know, sideline to the fans, super bouncy field, small field. That being said, it's just an opportunity for us to go and win in a different way, and you know, make up for the last time we were there. We owe them one.
3: Kickoff is at 5:00 Saturday afternoon. The game will be nationally televised on ESPN2. Joe Lincoln and Terry Miners will have a lot more sports coming up in today's show. Your next news at 4:00. I'm Paul Miles, News Radio 840 WHAS.
9: We're feeling it already.
10: 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USA!
9: Let's go!
10: USA! 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USA!
9: That's us. We're excited about it. World Cup. We got a lot of folks out here.

0: outside my studio window on the mezzanine here at 4th Street Live, watching on monitors as John Alden can give us an update on the match between the U.S. and Australia.
1: Yeah, we're still 1-0. A lot of fouls in this game early on. A lot of other good chances for the U.S. to get another goal, but they still haven't gotten anything other than that. It was an own goal that Australia helped kick in off of a cross from the United States early on in this one. So still a good early advantage for the Stars and Stripes. Hopefully they'll be able to get this one done today.
0: Okay, we have the millionaire celebration going on. It's a celebration of black-owned businesses here in town because today's Juneteenth. So that's on our Jumbotron.
1: Okay.
0: It's just what, like, whoever's on the stage down there. So some people are watching that, but then there's also monitors at the sports club right across so people can watch World Cup and then watch the entertainment on stage down below.
1: A lot of stuff going on down
0: here. Yeah, it's exciting. I'm excited about USA!
2: USA! USA! USA!
0: I am loving all the visitors as well and posting their videos. I just think they're hilarious. We'll get to one of those in just a wee bit. But these guys are just awesome. I'm absolutely in love with these tourists who are putting these funny videos up, and just they're also taken with American culture, our stores, the size of things. Like we were saying earlier, the ranch dressing is apparently this thing. Everybody's got to get, oh, go to get some ranch dressing to take back ranch dressing.
1: Yeah, the Scotland fans in particular in Boston seem to have stolen the show over this last week. They'll be playing later on this afternoon, I think, either against Morocco or Haiti. I think it's Morocco that they're playing against. But hopefully they'll be a raucous fan base in their respective stadium this afternoon. Should be a good time for them.
0: No doubt.

0: not really Michael Jackson. We are talking to prominent dads around town. Just talking about daddy-dom. Congratulations to all dads everywhere. Father's Day weekend is upon us. I've been talking to dads around town. Another prominent voice is that of former Congress member John Yarmuth. He represented Kentucky's 3rd District for 16 years, 8 terms in there. John, welcome and happy Father's Day weekend.
1: Happy Father's Day to you, too.
0: You and I saw each other recently, and we were discussing fatherhood. There's nothing like that moment when you hold your child. Tell me about when you held Aaron the first time.
1: Well, it was 42 years ago and going on 43. And it was about as spiritual a moment as I've ever had in my life. And to be honest, it remains that way. The whole concept of fatherhood and the connection that I have with Aaron and now with my grandsons is about as close to a, I guess spiritual is the only word I can come up with, but a religious experience that and a religious feeling.
0: That's exactly how I felt. Like, this is as close to God as I'm going to get in this lifetime. Yeah. Because until you are a parent, you have a different sort of perspective on life because it's, you know, you're more centered on what you have to do to take care of things in your life at that point. And then as soon as you hold that person, I felt like new gateways opened in me, a new radar system kicked on, which never turns off. You already mentioned your grandsons. Your daughter-in-law is awesome, Sarah. We love her. And Aaron, of course, is terrific. But you never, ever kind of lose the sense of what are they up to? How are they? Are they okay? And you feel like a protector. Is that true for you as well?
1: Well, absolutely. And it also makes you understand the cycle of life and the, in a way, it's kind of your way to preserve, to create immortality of your own, in a way.
0: Yeah.
1: That you've created something, you've sustained this line of humanity, and it's something you don't get in any other aspect of your life. That's for sure.
0: No. And then did you ever see pieces of your personality shine through Aaron and you thought he got that's me?
1: Well, I will say that I think that Aaron, I'm one who has never overreacted to anything, and I've had the ability to put virtually anything into perspective, and I think Aaron shares that with me. And we've shared golf since he was very, very small. And from the time that he was 5 or 6 years old, he had a pretty amazing eye for the golf swing. He could see things that most people couldn't. And he would get used to saying, "Hey, Dad, you're doing that thing with your hands again." You know, and so we got used to helping each other with our golf swings, and that carried over into all other aspects of our relationship. That he never thought that I was trying to come down on him or to criticize him. He always knew that I was trying to be constructive for him and to help him because of that relationship we established in golf. So things are, relationships can go in all sorts of different ways, but I think, again, his calmness and his ability to put things into perspective is the one thing. Those are the two things that I would say he got from me. He's got a lot better golf swing, and he hits it a lot farther than I ever did. So.
0: That's the thing. Yeah, like Simon and I, we'll be watching the U.S. Open final round together. It's a Father's Day tradition. Uh-huh. And I remember turning 50 and taking Simon over to Tyler Park, those basketball courts. And I said, let's play one more time. Because he was like 19, let's say. And I thought, oh, my God, this is going to kill me. I do win the first one. He wins the second one. And then I think, I can't lose this because this will be a marker. And somehow I pulled out a third victory, but I was gassed. And I just remember telling him, just remember when you're 50 and you take your kid to the park, you know, doing one of those boastful things, which I shouldn't have done. But those are the types of things that fathers and sons can do together and tease each other about. And I'm sure you guys do that in golf.
1: Right. Oh, absolutely. But, you know, one other thing. I was 36 when Aaron was born. And turns out he was 36 when his first son was born.
0: Wow.
1: And that's it's an interesting parallel, but when you're 36 and have your first child, there's a difference than if I had had a child at 22 or whatever.
0: No doubt.
1: And that's because nothing I did for him or was going to had needed to do for him ever felt like a sacrifice. Whereas at 22, it probably would have.
0: You know,
1: God, I missed some game or I missed this because I had to take him to something. Nothing ever felt like a sacrifice. And I think he has that same attitude with his boys that they come first, that everything that they need is his top priority as well.
0: And when you and Kathy are sitting there and you've got your grandsons at your house, that is the best deal ever because you get to watch a sort of growth curve again like you did with your own son. It's fun to watch that, isn't it?
1: It's incredible. Rory, my younger grandson, is just turned 4. And our division of labor when we kept the kids is she basically focuses on the older one. He adores her. He likes me okay, but he adores her. And so I had the younger one. And so I had the younger one from when he was, you know, when we'd be just the four of us, when he was 8, 9, 10 months old. And to be that close to him and to see the growth in him, but to also see the differences in between him and his older brother, but also the way he developed the way his mind developed and the way his perceptions develop has been a fascinating thing to watch with both kids, but certainly again because I've been focused on the younger one so much to watch that, and it's a joy. And you know, both these boys are we said all this thing about Aaron. You know, those who read Leo years ago know that every Father's Day I wrote a column about being a dad. Yeah. And they were columns that were among the most popular that I wrote because everyone can relate to them. And now with the two younger ones, Aaron, okay, he's a grown man. He doesn't need me as much, but the younger ones are my focus and my joy now as well.
0: Right, and you get to hear your son say things that you said when he's talking to his own kids, and you're like, here we go, circle of life.
1: Yeah. it's so true. It's a wonderful thing.
0: No doubt. Enjoy your Father's Day weekend and Grandfather's Day weekend. This is really fun for all of us. Thanks for sharing, John.
1: Absolutely, Terry. Happy Father's Day to you and to all your audience.
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3: Hi, folks. For the updated forecast, I'm WELKY Chief Meteorologist Jay Cardosi. Some beautiful weather returning on this Friday afternoon. A mix of sun and clouds, right around 81 for that high. We're back in the low and mid-60s tonight. Saturday will feature a mix of sun and clouds, 85. A lot of dry time for the dads on Father's Day. We will introduce chances for a few widely scattered storms late in the afternoon and also into the evening. That's your forecast. I'm WELKY Chief Meteorologist Jay Cardosi.
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15: Go, go, go, go.
0: Go, Shorty. Go, go, go. It's your birthday.
11: This is Scotty Scheffler's going to be singing this weekend.
0: If he wins on Sunday, Joe Lincoln's at the sports desk.
14: Well, big news and good news for Team USA. They're playing right now against Team Australia in the World Cup at the half. 2-0 USA.
0: Oh, they got
14: baby.
0: A second one.
14: They got
0: I
14: a
0: didn't
14: second
0: know
14: goal
0: that.
14: After that own goal. So the first one, an Australian defender kicked it right in the back of the net for us. But then Alex Freeman got a header to go in the 43rd minute just before the half. So 2-0 Americans before the half. A big story in today's game, the absence of Christian Pulisic. A win would mark the first time the U.S. men's national team has won their first two matches in the World Cup since the inaugural cup in the year 1930. How about that?
0: No.
14: I'm not kidding.
0: That is insane.
14: It's a great stat. Also, the Americans can guarantee a spot in the knockout round with a win over the Socceroos. Regardless of the outcome, the U.S. will be back in action to close out group play against Turkey on Thursday the 25th at SoFi Stadium in Los Angeles. But they're looking pretty good right now, 2-0 over Australia. Let's get an update on the U.S. Open now as day two rolls on at Shinnecock Hills in Southampton, New York. One former winner has absolutely separated himself from the rest of the pack.
15: He is a defensive putt. Make sure you don't hit it too hard.
16: Oh. But he's playing offense right now here. And Shinnecock Hills to 7 under par goes Wyndham Clark. 1 under in this second round now with back-to-back birdies.
14: Yeah, the last time Wyndham won the U.S. Open was in 2023 at the Los Angeles Country Club. It remains his lone major win, but if he can keep up his stellar play, it's hard to imagine that anyone is going to catch him at this weekend. But remember, this course is designed to make you trip up. Clark finished his round at 7 under par, and he currently holds a 4-stroke lead over the rest of the field.
0: Okay, he started at 6 under, right? So his
14: one it was under. Only 1 under today.
0: I was listening when I was driving in today off of our app, our iHeart app. And they described it, so I didn't get to see it. But he apparently hit a fried egg into a trap where it's buried in the yep. sand on an upslope. Do you know how hard that is to get out of?
14: Darn near impossible.
0: He did bogey that hole, so he went backwards a little bit and still wound up going 1 under today.
14: I've never heard that term before, a fried egg. I like it.
0: Yeah, when the ball is almost all the way submerged.
14: Right.
0: In the sand.
14: Makes that shape.
0: And all you see is the little top of the ball. They call it a fried egg.
14: All right.
0: And when it's in the side of a hill, you're obviously standing cockeyed. You're leaning your weight forward. Yep. You're hitting it like you're trying to kill a whale. Kabam! And you hope that it flies out.
14: Right. I mean, that's all you can do.
0: But I think it was I don't even know if it was a fairway. I was driving and listening on the app, so I didn't see it. But yeah. I want to see it later because I love watching those guys get in a funk like we do.
14: Yeah, they seem to always figure it out.
0: Yeah.
14: The last time, we already talked about that, but 7 under par is Wyndham Clark. Another man who was on fire this morning in the Empire State was a man the city of Louisville knows very well. The 2024 PGA Championship at Valhalla was won by Xander Schauffele, and he was absolutely on fire once again this morning.
17: Gave it a wrap, and he made it!
18: Wow.
17: Woo. Birdie number 5 at the 6th here in round 2. And Xander Schauffele moves himself one notch closer.
14: The 32-year-old from San Diego carded 5 birdies during his round and entered the clubhouse at 3 under par. As it stands right now, he's 4 shots off the lead. A win for him would be his 2nd major victory and 1st U.S. Open win. And even better, our boy Justin Thomas had a great day as well, shooting a 68 and moving to 1 under for the tournament. Have a day, JT. Just 6 shots off the lead there. And like I said, it's Wyndham Clark's tournament to lose this weekend at this point because it doesn't look like anybody's going to get close. Rory's up there. He's hanging out at 2 under par.
0: After 5.
14: After 5. Ludwig Åberg after 5 as well is at 1 under.
0: And the
14: as
0: weather's
14: well.
0: Good, Joe. So we don't know what could happen over the course of the next several hours.
14: No doubt about it. And I think that the guys who are in the clubhouse at this point are thanking their lucky stars that they didn't have any fog this morning like there was yesterday or anything like that. So
0: I got to tell you, I was predicting this is going to be a thing where we weren't sure how many people would even be in the red, but it's like, that's not happening at all.
14: No, and there's been a lot of talk about how they're treating the greens this week. It seems like this is much easier than it's been in past tournaments and past majors as well, according to guys like Brooks Koepka, who have won here. He said it's not the same, not the same feel. So very interesting.
0: Interesting. There's Keegan Bradley. I can't even look at him. I'm sorry.
14: Sorry, Captain America.
0: I know. I get that gets stuck in my head for a while. It's like, come on.
14: Yeah.
0: You got to do better next time, Captain America. All right, there you go. You finished? I'm sorry about that.
14: No, yeah, we're good. That's all I got.
0: I need to cut you off. And then Major League Baseball today, we got the Reds, at the Yankees tonight.
14: We'll talk about that in a little bit. It's going to be a tough matchup tonight.
0: This is a good chance to turn things around.
14: Hey,
0: Yankee Stadium?
14: I like the way we're looking at it right now.
0: As a Red Sox fan, please beat the Yankees. That's what I always say. Anybody, everybody, beat the Yankees when you can. News next. Some more Father's Day greetings ahead, too, here on News Radio 840 WHAS.
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26: Exit still ongoing westbound I-64 at Melwood Avenue. The left lane remains blocked in the area. Heavy stop-and-go traffic back to Washington Expressway, a 30-minute delay in the area. Disabled vehicle blocking eastbound I-64 to I-65. The left lane's blocked. Some heavy traffic back to 22nd Street. Accidents still ongoing as well. Eastbound Watterson Expressway at Southern Parkway. The left shoulder remains blocked. Our next report's in 10 minutes. I'm Robert William, News Radio 840 WHAS.
1: Hi, folks. For the updated forecast, I'm WLKY Chief Meteorologist Jay Cardosi. Some beautiful weather returning on this Friday afternoon. A mix of sun and clouds, right around 81 for that high. We're back in the low and mid-60s tonight. Saturday will feature a mix of sun and clouds, 85. A lot of dry time for the dads on Father's Day. We will introduce chances for a few widely scattered storms late in the afternoon and also into the evening. That's your forecast. I'm WLKY Chief Meteorologist Jay Cardosi.
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2: It's 4 o'clock, partly sunny skies, 83 degrees. I'm Paul Miles. Governor Mike Braun has declared a state of disaster emergency for more than 60 Indiana counties after storms brought tornadoes, damaging winds, and flooding to the Hoosier State this week. Scott Hooper reports the declaration comes as the National Weather Service continues surveying storm damage from Wednesday night's severe weather outbreak.
3: Preliminary surveys showed that two EF1 tornadoes touched down in Jackson, Jefferson, and Scott counties in southern Indiana with wind speeds of up to 110 miles per hour. The governor's declaration allows the Indiana Department of Homeland Security to speed up recovery efforts and provide financial assistance through the State Disaster Relief Fund.
2: Millions of people are on alert for a flash flood emergency as remnants of Tropical Storm Arthur continue to batter the Gulf Coast. ABC's Morgan Norwood is near a flooded road in Robertsdale, Alabama.
6: For the past couple of hours, we have watched as truck after truck tries to make its way through. Thankfully, they've been able to get through. We've watched as other folks have used golf carts. Others not even risking it. They just, you know, roll up their sleeves and roll up their pants legs, and then they just trudge through it. For others, I've even seen them using a kayak to pedal across. So this is definitely concerning. It's been frustrating for folks who live here.
2: A man was killed this morning in a rollover traffic crash in southern Indiana. Police say it happened on Hamburg Pike in Jeffersonville. They believe a man was driving at a high rate of speed when his car left the road, struck a concrete culvert, and rolled over. President Trump traveling to Camp David for the weekend as the scheduled U.S.-Iran talks are off to a rocky start. They were supposed to start today in Switzerland, but were postponed due to what the White House said was logistical issues, but several reports indicate they were scrapped after Israel and Hezbollah traded fire in Lebanon. A ceasefire agreement has since been secured. It's unclear when the U.S.-Iran talks will resume. There's a new rift growing between the U.S. and Italy, with anger building in Rome over something President Trump said while at the G7 summit in France this week. Here's ABC News national correspondent Stephen Portnoy.
7: An Italian TV network quoted the president as saying in an interview that Italy's prime minister begged him to take a picture with her at the G7, that he did it because he, quote, felt sorry for her.
8: Le dichiarazioni di Donald Trump.
7: Giorgia Meloni responded with this video.
9: Donald Trump's statements are completely fabricated.
7: Heard through an interpreter, Meloni says she's astounded.
9: I don't know why the president of the United States behaves this way towards his allies.
7: She added she and her country never beg. Citing the slight, Italy's foreign minister says he's called off a planned trip to the U.S. next week. Stephen Portnoy, ABC News, Washington.
2: In the World Cup, the USA leads Australia 2-0 at halftime. No stock prices today. The financial markets are closed in observance of the Juneteenth holiday. More news at 4:30. I'm Paul Miles, News Radio 840 WHAS.
0: All right, let's check in again with John Alden and find out what our status is with our American squad in the World Cup.
11: That's right. You just heard from Paul Miles. USA still at halftime with Australia up 2-0. I think Joe may have broken it down a little bit earlier, but during the second goal, it was off of a cross. It was initially called back due to offside, but thanks to VAR review, they were able to reverse that call and give the U.S. the second goal of the match, making it 2-0. Feeling pretty good going into the second half.
0: Awesome.
11: Youngest player on the U.S. roster scored as well. Number 21-year-old Alex Freeman Good for him.
0: Doesn't that feel good?
4: USA! USA! Let's do USA! It! Let's go! USA! USA! USA!
0: We're getting a lot of love from our tourists here as well. They're having a good time. I love this guy online. He showed up on social media this week. A Frenchman walking along and addressing the camera.
8: I have found out why America is so great. And it is one thing and one thing only. L'air conditioning. It is the greatest thing I have ever experienced. It is hotter than Satan's butt crack out here. But what makes it bearable is the air conditioning. I believe you need to add a verse to your national anthem that talks about air conditioning. Americans are only scared of one thing, and that is being hot. But I love it. I love it. Is it something you have against being hot? Because the air conditioning, the ice in everything. Hello. Something that I figured out while being here is that ice makes everything better. Better. I am convinced Americans put ice in every drink. The other day, I was out for breakfast, and I was at a cafe. I look over, and a man had ice in his milk. I... Americans love ice so much. The Titanic, whatever you say. I believe the Titanic was out to get more ice.
0: That was his good joke. The Titanic was out to get more ice.
11: This is a real person. See, that for some reason seems more like AI than the Snoop Dogg thing.
0: He's walking along the street enjoying himself.
11: So they don't have air conditioning in France? Is that what he's insinuating with all of that?
0: It's rare. It's rarer, that's for sure. Mary and I were in Ireland and out on the golf course, and I ordered a beer. And I said, I know it's rude, but I'm not a Guinness guy. And I said, I just wanted a Budweiser. And they handed me... a Budweiser in a bottle and a glass of ice.
11: Oh, man. They knew what they were dealing with.
0: I guess this guy doesn't like our beer, then surely he's one of those Americans. Ice is everything.
11: Especially if you ask for a Budweiser.
0: I did. I mean, it's just like they had it, so why not? They're awfully nice, though. That was at a place in, what is it called? Right at the bottom of Ireland. It was so great. I enjoyed the stay. It'll come to me in a minute or two, but I stayed in the town of Kinsale. They were so great, and just I loved it. We went to the golf course, and I somehow did not have my golf shoes. Somehow they didn't make it along, but went to the pro shop or whatever, and instead of them selling me a pair of shoes, they just said, oh, well, you got big feet here. Use Duffy's or whatever it was. And they just brought them to me. They brought the shoes out of some guy's locker.
11: Huh.
0: And it was hilarious. And it's just like, that's just, they're so friendly. But they did think that we needed ice with everything. It was just kind of funny. Old Head is the name of the course that I played at the bottom of Ireland. I played a bunch of them in there. But, man, that Old Head place, oh, my gosh, that was fantastic. A lot of people told me that the weather sometimes there could be terrible. And so you didn't know what you were going to get, if you'd be socked in with fog and you just play. And a friend of mine was telling me that he played there and the caddies would just take a towel and lay it down like 7-10 feet in front of you and say, just hit it over the towel and we'll find the ball. The fog was so thick. But when I was there, it was absolutely stunningly perfect. So I picked the right day for that to play Old Head at the bottom. That's the absolute bottom of Ireland. And it was stunning. But there's so many great courses there. But I love it. And I'm sorry if I hurt anybody's feelings by ordering a Budweiser. Apparently that is not the thing to do when you were in Ireland.
11: They had it, though, like you said.
0: Yeah, we have Guinness for you when you're here, and you should have Budweiser for us when we're there.
4: USA!
0: That's right!
4: USA!
0: That's right!
4: USA!
0: Let's go!
4: USA! USA! USA!
0: I we'll keep updating the World Cup scores and also the USA Open. Yeah, let's go. The U.S. Open is underway. Wyndham Clark has this ridiculous lead of 4 strokes over everybody else. And it's going to take a while to see Scottie Scheffler's name pop up on the board. He's average. But Louisville's Justin Thomas is tied for 8th. He's at 1 under. So there's just obviously 7 people ahead of him. And this is Friday, the end of the first half. Half the guys get cut. 156 people start in a tournament like this, and then they cut it down to half, or people who have a certain number that's wherever it's somewhere hovering around. But at least half of them get to stay and play the weekend. So Justin Thomas will clearly be in that group, and that's all good. Update you more ahead here, and then more Father's Day stories. Coming up, we have Oscar Brom, the father of Jeff Brom and Greg Brom and Brian Brom, all these guys that are so prominent on our U of L football roster in terms of the coaching. And Oscar himself played for U of L, so he tells his story about his beginning. That's coming up. We talked a few hours ago, so I'm going to run that for you. 4:35 ahead here. The Brom story for Father's Day weekend on News Radio 840 WHAS.
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0: And a happy Father's Day to you too, Jay Cardosi.
1: Terry Miners back at you. You've got big golf plans, of course, Sunday
0: on
1: morning.
0: On Sunday, you're allowed to play on Father's Day. That just goes with the territory if you so desire, because whatever you want to do on Father's Day, if it's just sit on the front porch swing and drink beer for breakfast, that's all good.
1: With ice, of course.
0: With ice. The ugly American. I mean, they didn't even laugh either. They handed me the Budweiser, which was cold. It was in a refrigerator. And then they hand me a glass of ice. And I was like, what?
1: Okay.
0: Dumb Thank American. They like ice with everything. Okay. All right, Mr. J, how are we looking for this Father's Day weekend?
1: You know, overall, it's not looking bad at all. First off, it's been a beautiful day, as you know, after all the inclement weather we've had. Heading into tonight, a few passing high clouds. It's going to be beautiful Friday night, 65 on that low. We're 85, a mix of sun and clouds tomorrow, a dry day. For Father's Day, Terry, there's going to be tons of dry time in the morning, early afternoon. I am going to introduce chances for a few scattered showers and storms later in the day, likely after 4 or 5 o'clock in the afternoon. And those chances really pick up Sunday night on into Monday. So keep that in mind for any outdoor plans. Those of you, like Terry Miners, who have the tea time in the morning, even midday tea time, I have a midday tea time. So should get it in for the most part. And temperatures on Sunday for Father's Day still in the low and middle 80s. Happy Father's Day to all the dads out there outside right now. Those temperatures are around 80 with lots of sun.
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0: All right. Them boys still working out again, too. Well, it's 420. Check on your hippie. You're on News Radio 840 WHAS. Juneteenth. There are a lot of people at work today. It's a company holiday, of course, but they have us in because we're considered essential employees.
1: Call us the Big E's.
0: John Alden's over there. That's Joe Lincoln there. Paul Miles also working with us today, the Big E's. That's all we are. Boom. All right, Big Easy happening a little bit, I guess, today for our World Cup USA team so far, Joe.
1: 2-0 against Australia, the Aussies, or the... I love the nickname, the Socceroos.
2: So do I. I'm a big fan of that.
0: That is great.
1: 2-0, but they scored an own goal in their own net. Not great for Australia. But then we scored a header in the 43rd minute to make it 2-0. Still have not come out after the halftime break yet. So we'll keep you updated on that score from Lumen Field in Seattle. Let's switch gears now to some baseball action as the Cincinnati Reds will hit the diamond once again this evening in the Bronx. That's right. Cincy is doing battle with the Yankees for the first time this season, and they're looking to have similar results to last year against New York as they stole 2 of 3 from one of the AL's best in 2025. And while it's an unfortunate circumstance, the Reds are certainly not mad that reigning American League MVP Aaron Judge will be missing the series altogether due to a stress fracture in his rib. Even with his absence, Cincinnati will still have to deal with one of the best young pitchers in the league tonight, as Cam Schlittler will be on the mound for the Yanks. Yes Network's Jack Curry dove into what the 25-year-old has been able to do since making his debut in July of last year.
3: Friday night in the Bronx with Cam Schlittler on the mound. If you're a Yankee fan, what more could you ask for? Justin, it will be his 30th major league start, and he has already made himself appointment TV, appointment viewing, appointment attendance, however you want to consume a Cam Schlittler start. He's pitched to a 2.33 ERA in his career. He averages 10 strikeouts per 9 innings, and you're right, his last outing against the Blue Jays was very strong.
1: Schlittler will duel against Rhett Lauder tonight at 7:05, but here's the good news for Reds fans. On Sunday's series finale on Father's Day, their young flamethrower, Chase Burns, will go. To this point in the season, he's managed an incredible 2.01 ERA, but it will be interesting to see how he maneuvers through the Yankees lineup. That matchup will commence at 1 o'clock on Sunday afternoon. Also good news for Reds fans, Ellie De La Cruz begins his rehab assignment tonight with the Louisville Bats in Gwinnett, Georgia, as they take on the Gwinnett Stripers. They come back to Louisville on Tuesday. I'm not sure if his rehab assignment
0: come on, Ellie. Hang
1: will
0: with
1: extend.
0: Us.
1: I guess we'll just have to see how he's feeling. But they'll play the St. Paul. Is it the St. Paul Saints? Does that sound right?
0: Well, it would just be so awesome to have him here for a night.
1: He's the best. And he was only here for a short amount of time, and he hasn't been back down since. So
0: no, we love him.
1: Yeah.
0: We love to get Ellie back home here. It's Tuesday night, evening.
1: Tuesday night against St. Paul, yeah.
0: Come on, Ellie.
1: That would be a hot ticket. I'll say that.
0: Come on home, my friend.
1: I got his bobblehead on my desk, baby. He's the best.
0: We all do.
1: While we're on the topic of baseball, let's talk about the College World Series final. It all comes down to Oklahoma and North Carolina in a battle that pits the SEC against the ACC, and it should bring no shortage of runs as both teams' offenses have been on heaters so far in Omaha. Ahead of this weekend's games, both coaches spoke this afternoon and had a lot to say about culture. Here's UNC's Scott Forbes.
4: We define cultures how you do things, how we do things around here. And that's the joy of being a head coach. That falls on me and instilling that, the standards. But then the players have to buy into it, and they have to believe in it, and they have to understand that, hey, how they do things every single day is important.
1: And that's his take. Here's Skip Johnson, who leads the way for the Sooners.
5: We have a compete culture. The C stands for championship standard. The O stands for Oklahoma before you. The M stands for mentality. The P stands for process. The E stands for engage. The T stands for toughness. And the E stands for energy. And when you have a conversation with a young man, they're going to fall under one of those categories.
1: I love college baseball coaches. They are some of the best. Talkers.
0: Right,
1: you know,
0: they are.
1: It's just the best. Dan McDonald being one of the best in the country. Game one of that 3-game series will decide a national champion. That gets going at 8 o'clock tomorrow night. ESPN will have the coverage.
0: You boys want to feel like regular golfers? Dustin Johnson today, quadruple bogey on number 15.
1: He was doing great yesterday,
0: my God. He went to 4-under last night.
1: Amazing.
0: I was watching him while I was having dinner. It's like 4-under. Here comes Dustin. Quadruple bogey. That's like one of us.
1: Former U.S. Open champion, by the way.
0: That's right.
1: Gosh, what a tough break for Dustin.
0: Rory just birdied number 8. That puts him tied for second with all the other people who are, that are at 3-under.
1: Yep.
0: So that's good. Rory's
1: he's making his charge, baby.
0: He is. That's it. It's all going to be fun. We'll keep you up on the U.S. Open. And in a conversation with Oscar Brohm, the patriarch of the Brohm family. That's Jeff Brohm, the Louisville coach, and his other coaches, of course, Greg Brohm and Brian Brohm and the whole family. And he talks about who's the best athlete in the family as well. Oscar, way back in the day, was a U of L quarterback. And then he came to work for, checks notes, WHAS. We'll talk about all that coming up in a few minutes. He and I recorded the conversation a few hours ago. That's about 10 minutes away here on News Radio 840 WHAS.
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11: If you're a fight fan and you haven't seen the BK

0: especially late in the day and more likely into Sunday night. Chances for a few showers and storms will be increasing. That's your forecast. I'm WLKY Chief Meteorologist Jay Cardosi.
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2: At 4:30, it's nice outside, sunny skies, 83 degrees. I'm Paul Miles. Indiana State Police and Scott County authorities are investigating a shooting on Interstate 65. The scene is on northbound 65, just south of Scottsburg. ISP says all involved parties are accounted for, and there is no ongoing threat to the public. President Trump has unveiled the new Air Force One. The Boeing 747 jet was donated by the government of Qatar.
3: The workmanship of this plane is, when you see it, you won't believe it, actually. The quality of woods, the quality of the materials, the quality of the engines. These engines are the finest, they're the best in the world. Nothing like it.
2: The iconic light blue color scheme is gone, replaced with a navy blue and white fuselage cut through with red stripes. The new plane is meant to bridge a 2-year gap while Boeing modifies two new 747s that will eventually become the new Air Force One planes. Governor Mike Braun has declared a state of disaster emergency for more than 60 Indiana counties after storms brought tornadoes, damaging winds, and flooding to the Hoosier State. Preliminary surveys by the Weather Service found that two EF1 tornadoes touched down in Jackson, Jefferson, and Scott counties in southern Indiana. On this Juneteenth, celebrating black physicians, nurses, scientists, and healthcare leaders who are not only saving lives, but expanding what's possible for the generations coming behind them. Looking back, here's ABC News medical contributor Dr. Alok Patel on the first African-American licensed nurse in America, Mary Eliza Mahoney.
4: Mary Eliza Mahoney was the first African-American to receive a professional nursing license. The daughter of freed slaves, she grew up in the Northeast, went to New England Hospital for Children and Women, and in a class of about a little bit more than 40 people, she was a handful who actually finished this program, went on to be a phenomenal nurse, noticed that there was still inequity and disparity, so she founded the National Association for Colored Graduate Nursings to help bridge that gap.
2: Well underway across North America, World Cup 2026 is yielding winners and losers among the best soccer teams on the planet, but ABC's Jim Ryan says some of the losses are occurring well away from the pitch.
5: Last December, Alejandro Roman Fernandez paid $3,000 on StubHub for tickets to this week's World Cup match between the Netherlands and Japan here in North Texas. Come game day,
6: when I click on it, it says your vendor was not able to secure tickets in time.
5: StubHub places much of the blame for problems fans face on FIFA's new ticketing technologies and policies, but does offer refunds. Roman Fernandez got his money back, but says he'd rather have seen the match. Jim Ryan, ABC News.
2: Your next news coming up at 4 at 5 o'clock. I'm Paul Miles, News Radio 840 WHAS.
7: Well, that is 4 o'clock Central. That's how that works. Scotty Scheffler is just not looking Schefflerish quite yet. He's plus one in the U.S. Open at this hour, and he is only on the eighth hole, and he just... It's a par three, and he hit it right up onto the green, but it caught the edge and rolled down into a bunker. It's like he just doesn't have the magic today. I don't know what's going on with him, Johnny Boy, but...
8: Just one of those days, right?
7: I guess we'll figure it out. All right, we're playing that football music because it's Father's Day weekend. I've been talking to some prominent dads. Here's our next one, Oscar Brom. That's right, Jeff Brom's dad. Brian Brom's dad, and of course Greg Brom, who worked here at WHAS years ago. But they're the coaches that lead our Louisville football team. Here we are. We talked a couple of hours ago. Oscar Brom and the family story. You played football here. You're a star in your own right, and you never take credit for it. So let's talk about that first. You grew up around here and decided Louisville was the place to be. Tell your story.
9: You know, I was the oldest in my family, and nobody had played sports up to then. And I lived out in the St. Denis neighborhood in Shively, and they had a really good coach there.

0: at Coastal Flagey and played for Louisville by the name of Joe McGrath. So I just walked up there one day and went out for the team. And then from there, it just kind of multiplied. And then after that, I went ahead and I went to Flagey, played with Paulie Miller and as my coach, and then Jim Kennedy. And so I followed they had a real good quarterback there named Rick Norton, who ended up playing for Kentucky.
1: Yeah, I remember. And, yeah.
0: And so that year, my senior year, I broke his passing records at Flagey. So I had Louisville and Kentucky recruiting me. I went ahead and picked Louisville. And and I was there four years. And I got started off, though. I did have an injury freshman year, and I had a appendectomy second year, but it worked out pretty well. Played a lot of big games.
1: I did play
0: one game against Mean Joe Green.
1: Ooh,
0: and he scared the heck out of me.
1: I'm sure he did. Did your parents nudge you toward Louisville over Kentucky, or was it just purely your decision?
0: It was my decision. It was a hard decision. But Paulie Miller, who had originally coached me at Flagey for a couple of years, he was actually down at Louisville, and he was the main recruiter. Charlie Bradshaw was at Kentucky then, and that was when he had the thin 30 and things, you know, so there were some questions about that.
1: Yep.
0: And so anyway, I ended up picking Louisville, and I guess the main guy, biggest guy I played against, I did play against Mean Joe Green in a game, and he beat me up pretty good, but I did throw a couple of touchdown passes. And, and you know, that's when you walk up to the line of scrimmage and you look down the line, and you see Mean Joe Green, and you go to yourself, oh my goodness, what am I in for here tonight? And I was right. It was pretty rough. We did make it close. And I got an accounting degree, and I worked as a CPA, and I ended up working for WHS. I was their financial guy, and that's where we all met. And a lot of the guys who had covered me when I played in high school, because I was first team All-State and I made the National All-Southern All-American team. Well, I get down to work at WHS, and there's Kay Wood Ledford.
1: Yeah.
0: And there's Van Vant. So here I got to meet all those guys in a different role.
1: Let's talk about meeting your wife.
0: Well, my wife, she might be the best athlete.
1: I've heard that.
0: She's my daughter, because my wife played five sports. Let's see, she played field hockey, she ran track, she played basketball, she played softball.
1: Tennis.
0: And she played, there's one more, and I can't think of it.
1: Is it tennis?
0: No, volleyball.
1: Oh, volleyball, okay.
0: So she was a good athlete. In fact, when I was first dating her, I went to pick her up, and we were going someplace, a teen club or something, and she had a basketball going in her driveway. And she'd go, hey, you want to shoot basketball? Well, I played three sports for Flagey. I actually played guard for Flagey, varsity. And I thought, well, yeah, I'll shoot basketball. You know, I'll show her what a good shooter is. So I got up there, and I hit 7 out of 10. I thought, well, I got this. She said she hit 7 out of 10.
1: Oh, boy.
0: I said, oh, my goodness, I'm going to get beat. So she said, let's do five. So she hit fours. Luckily, I hit four, and then I quit. I said, hey, we got to go. The teen club's starting, because I knew she was going to be there. That's a true story.
1: That is very smart of you.
0: Yeah, okay. So, but anyway, Greg and Jeff, when they started playing, I started coaching with T-ball and all that. And to be honest with you, I could tell right away they were going to be good athletes. They were just good at everything.
1: Well, how could they not be with these two parents?
0: Well, that maybe that had something to do with it. But so as we went along, I coached them all through grade school and three different, you know, basketball, baseball, and football. And then
1: another son appears on the cover of Sports Illustrated. I mean, what is going on with his family?
0: It was great. So, yeah, all of a sudden we're Brian. So they went through and, you know, they had the great careers and went at Trinity and they at U of L. And so then Brian's coming along, and all of a sudden they come by, and Sports Illustrated shows up, hey, we went to the story audit. And they actually did. And the part of the story was the three-sport athlete, there weren't many of them anymore because people were making you specialize.
1: Right.
0: And before he went to Trinity, Dennis Langley was a good friend of mine. He was the athletic director, and I told Dennis, I said, we wanted to play three sports. I need some kind of guarantee. And he actually guaranteed it, and I had to use that guarantee a lot because people in individual sports didn't like it if he showed up late after football. But Coach Lampley had guaranteed it, and he stayed with it. So,
1: what are you feeling when you're on the sidelines now at L&N, and there you are, there's your boys, all are there, and you're the dad, and you're around there too. I mean, tell me about that feeling. What in the world? How great is that?
0: It's the greatest feeling. I mean, I just have to say it's one of the greatest feelings you can have. I tell people if they ask me, they just said, well, how is it? I said, all I can say is, you know, I'm a sports guy. I'm living the life. I said, I know all my buddies would like to be in my place, but I'm on the sideline. I get to go to practices. I go to a few meetings. And Jeff actually, even though he might just be telling me this to make me feel good, but he says, hey, if you see something that'll help me, let me know. And I mean, that's a great feeling right there, you know, that for him to acknowledge that his dad does know something about it. But now, whether or not he uses what I tell him, I don't know about that all the time. But, they were kidding me one day. They said, well, we would give you a headphone, but it would probably be somebody on the other end going, can I take your order, please? So I said, well, that's okay. You don't have to give that to me.
1: They hook you up to the Arby's across the street. That's funny.
0: That's right. So I laughed. I said, well, yeah, I don't need that headphone. You're right. So, but hey, they let me be involved, and it's such a good feeling that sometimes, a few times at halftime, he might say, come in here in the room, and it's just me and him and Greg, and he goes, hey, what do you see? What do you think we should do? The few times he does that, it makes me feel great, and my head gets so big I can hardly get out the door.
1: I love that. Are you in two high school halls of fame, Trinity and Flagey?
0: Well, you know, Flagey really,
1: they don't do that anymore. They have something over at St. X. They have this whole thing about Flagey High School. I thought that's what that was.
0: Okay, we do have that museum. You're right. I am in the museum.
1: Yeah,
0: it's technically not called the Hall of Fame. I am in there.
1: You're in two halls of fame. That's a rarity, man. You're too humble to admit that.
0: I'm in Trinity's. They put me in that one, and I'm in the Kentucky High School Hall of Fame.
1: That's
0: actually Greg and Jeff and Brian and I are all in the Kentucky High School Hall of Fame.
1: There can't be many families with four. I'm thinking of the Manning family, but not too many others with four guys that are all in this Hall of Fame.
0: You know, it's a great honor. And you know, I can't help it. I'm really, really proud of my sons and my daughter. My daughter's in the Spalding Hall of Fame. She played three sports in college. And got an A average.
1: Ain't life grand. So, and your wife is the one who deserves to be in the Hall of Fame ahead of everybody else.
0: No, you know what? You are right. I mean, Terry, it's kind of deflating when you're around some people and maybe you do want to pray and say, hey, I did play for three sports. But if my wife's standing next to me, I can't do it because she played five.
1: Right. So. Your family has been honored, though, by the Catholic Sports Hall of Fame, and that's everybody. So congrats on that.
0: Oh, no, that's right. I forgot to mention it. We're all in there, right?
1: Right.
0: And you're in there.
1: Yes, our family, the Miners family, yes.
0: Your family's in there, too. And I want people to know that we had like, a company basketball league, and the people listening, I do want you to know Terry was really a good basketball player. Terry, you were, and I feel sorry about one thing about that league.
1: What's that?
0: And I didn't mean to do it. I didn't even realize I did it. And somehow we were going for the ball, and my elbow came back and hit you in the stomach, and I think it knocked the wind out.
1: I do recall that.
0: I felt really bad.
1: I know you did. I got my breath back. I'm all good now. Happy Father's Day, Oscar Braum. This has really been great chatting with you. You and your wife have done so much. I mean, Donna and you have given such a gift to this community. Everybody's here. and we're winning and everybody's happy, and it's just a great celebration and tribute to the Brohm family.
0: I sure appreciate that, Terry. And they're so happy to be back, but they're only half as happy that they're back as we are. We're super happy that they're back in town.
1: You betcha. Happy Father's Day, brother.
0: All right, and you too. You too. Hey, the Miners, they're in the Catholic Sports Hall of Fame.
1: We love it. Thanks, bro. See ya.
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5: How's JT doing right now? You know, where's he at?
1: He finished today. He is one under for the tournament, so he's okay.
5: So he
1: did fine. I think he was at three under today. It was three under on the day today, but he finished plus one, so he's okay. So he's in a good spot.
5: Man, Clark is in a zone right now. That guy is just
1: crazy good. And Rory's still got like 10 holes left, so he can make a big move today.
5: Okay.
1: We'll see what's up.
5: It should be fun. It'll be fun.
1: How are we looking for the weekend around here, Jay?
5: Yeah, so let's talk about it. First off, and for tonight, beautiful weather on the way. Enjoy. A few high clouds, 65. Tomorrow's a dry day, a warm day, a pleasant day. 85 will be your high. It's beautiful again tomorrow night. All right, now for Father's Day. I think the first half of the day right through early afternoon is just fine. We will climb into the middle 80s on Sunday. Late in the afternoon, after 4 or 5 o'clock, scattered thunderstorm chances, Terry, will start to go up, and they will really, really climb as we move through Sunday night. So it's a late day gig into Sunday night. There should be plenty of dry time, especially the first half of your Father's Day. Right now, 81 degrees, lots of sunshine. It's a beautiful Friday afternoon.
1: All right, bro. Thank you. 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
12: Good news for Team USA Soccer in the World Cup. They are currently battling Australia. They're in good shape. In the 87th minute, just 3 minutes and some stoppage time to go, USA up 2-0 on the Socceroos from Australia. It was an own goal from Australia and then a nice header in the 43rd minute from Team USA to take the lead. If they win this game, which is looking like they will indeed advance to the knockout round. And like we said earlier, it's the first time since 1930 in the inaugural World Cup that they will have won their first two games in a World Cup. It's unbelievable.
1: I would have lost that bar bet all day long. I mean, how is that even possible?
12: It's been 96 years.
1: Yeah. How is that possible?
12: It's a great question. We're not a great football country, you know?
13: But we're better now.
12: We are better now. And even without Christian Pulisic, didn't even see the field today. He's still dealing with a calf injury, but that's our LeBron James of soccer, as they like to call him. So pretty good result for the Americans. If they can hold on for a couple more minutes here, we'll keep you updated on that. But good game from them. Let's talk some U.S. Open, baby. It's been all Wyndham Clark. He's at 7 under par. He's got a 4-shot lead on the rest of the field right now. Had a fantastic day, but not everyone had a good day at the U.S. Open. A big story from this morning, Joaquin Niemann was assessed a 2-stroke penalty for throwing his club. Here's his response to the entire debacle from earlier today.
14: Yeah, I mean, I hit it 2 times out of bounds on the right, 2 bad swings. And then, yeah, I mean, got pretty frustrated. And I'm not someone that, you know, like to be on that behavior. I'm the first one to judge myself when I don't behave on the golf course. And, yeah, I mean, that was I misbehaved from my part. I felt like got a little bit extra penalized with 2-shot penalty, but I think it is what it is, and you know, I think I'm gonna learn from it.
12: So here's the situation, right? This is a 2-stroke penalty. Apparently, he said it seemed a bit excessive to be 2 shots rather than just 1.
1: Yeah.
12: But the thing is, people are pulling video from last year's U.S. Open. If you remember, Rory hit a bad iron shot, threw his club at least 50 yards in front of him, and then went on to smash a tee box marker after that. No penalty whatsoever. And if you remember, Niemann is a live guy.
1: Oh.
12: So that's where this whole argument comes in.
1: I gotcha.
12: So he essentially has taken himself out of the tournament. He wasn't having a good day to begin with, but that was the nail in the coffin for Joaquin Niemann. So take that whichever way you want. But there's a lot of guys that were making good moves today. One of those being former U.S. Open champion Matt Fitzpatrick.
10: Matthew Fitzpatrick for birdie.
13: Only the second birdie that they made from off the fairway.
10: And Paige, that round is an example of a major champion knowing what it takes to hang in.
12: Yeah, he's in the clubhouse at 3 under par after carding a 70 today thanks to that birdie on 18. The Englishman has been in great form this season and is looking to secure a second U.S. Open win, his last coming at the Country Club in Brookline, Massachusetts back in 2022. Would not be shocked to see him have a great weekend as he has just been dynamite all season long. So has Wyndham Clark, who is at 7 under par, and like I said earlier, leading the field by 4 strokes at the moment. So should be a good weekend. But Rory, don't sleep on him either. I just said something bad about him, but he's at 3 under par right now, trying to make a jump. And he's got what, 9, 10 holes left today?
1: Yeah, he is on 10 now, and I don't know if he threw it over the green or not. I just saw a shot a second ago, so he might be making a mess of 10. We'll find out.
12: And you might have noticed Scottie Scheffler has just not been mentioned at all. That's because he's still hanging around that 1 or 2 over par mark.
1: He called a marshal over there, and she's in the sand trap with him, and he's picking up pebbles. He looks like a kid on the beach looking for shells.
12: It's been a rough stretch. I mean, can we even consider this a rough stretch for Scotty? I mean, he hasn't won anything, but he's had so many seconds at this point. I don't know. It's just a weird year for him
1: right now. All right, Rory did throw it over 10, and he's hitting his third shot off the green, so he's got to get it tight to save par. So that's what happens here. You can lose it on one hole, but nobody quite like Dustin Johnson's quadruple bogey earlier today. I think Rory's going to bogey 10.
12: Looking like it.
1: All right, news next and more Father's Day stuff after the top. We have Bob Redmond on later. That is head coach Chris Redmond's dad. Bob, of course, a legend in his own right by winning multiple state championships as a high school coach around here. His son winning as coach of the Louisville Kings last week and winning the championship there. That's ahead on News Radio 840 WHAS.
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17: Accident still ongoing eastbound Waterson Expressway at Brownsboro Road. The entrance ramp is partially blocked with traffic getting by on the left shoulder. Accident cleared on the Waterson Expressway eastbound at Southern Parkway. The left shoulder has been reopened there. Traffic slowdown westbound Waterson Expressway between Breckenridge Lane and I-65, a 14-minute delay in the area. If you spot a traffic problem, call our traffic tip line at 479-2337. Our next report's in 10 minutes. I'm Robert William, News Radio 840 WHAS.
5: Hi, folks, with the updated forecast, I'm WLKY Chief Meteorologist Jay Cardosi. Some beautiful weather returning on this Friday afternoon. A mix of sun and clouds, right around 81 for that high. We're back in the low and mid-60s tonight. Saturday will feature a mix of sun and clouds, 85. A lot of dry time for the dads on Father's Day. We will introduce chances for a few widely scattered storms late in the afternoon and also into the evening. That's your forecast. I'm WLKY Chief Meteorologist Jay Cardosi.
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18: It's 5 o'clock, partly sunny skies, 84 degrees. I'm Paul Miles. There was a shooting this afternoon on Interstate 65 in southern Indiana. State police say a driver shot into another car and hit that driver. The scene is on 65 northbound, just south of Scottsburg. ISP says the victim, a man, was shot in the stomach area. A state of emergency in Indiana following this week's severe weather. Scott Hooper has details.
19: Governor Mike Braun has declared a state of disaster emergency for more than 60 Indiana counties after storms brought tornadoes, damaging winds, and flooding to the Hoosier State. It comes as the National Weather Service continues surveying storm damage from Wednesday night's severe weather outbreak. Preliminary surveys showed that two EF1 tornadoes touched down in Jackson, Jefferson, and Scott counties in southern Indiana with wind speeds of up to 110 miles per hour. The governor's declaration allows the Indiana Department of Homeland Security to speed up recovery efforts and provide financial assistance through the State Disaster Relief Fund. I'm Scott Hooper.
18: Heavy downpours in the southeast today as the remnants of Tropical Storm Arthur continue to dump heavy rain off the Gulf Coast. Forecasters are warning of flash flooding and rising rivers from Louisiana to the Carolinas.
20: Areas of Georgia are also underneath that significant risk. 2 to 3 more inches of rainfall, 6 inches possible, or rather the rates are about 2 to 3 inches of rainfall per hour and 6 inches possible to the already 12 or more inches we've received in some places. Other areas in some spots, over 20 inches of rainfall.
18: ABC News meteorologist Leslie Lopez. President Trump today unveiling the new Air Force One. Before departing for Camp David for the weekend, Trump told a crowd gathered at Joint Base Andrews.
21: This plane was transformed into a flying White House at a level of luxury that nobody's ever seen before.
18: The Boeing 747 was donated by the government of Qatar. The iconic light blue color scheme is gone, replaced with a navy blue and white fuselage cut through with red stripes. The new plane is meant to bridge a new two-year gap. While Boeing modifies two new 747s. That will eventually become the new Air Force One planes. Louisville City FC is on the road this weekend for a clash with Detroit City FC in USL Cup play. The two teams met last month, also in Detroit, with Louisville losing that game 2-1. Lou City midfielder Zach Duncan on playing in Detroit.
22: It's a tough place to go for sure. Super tight, sideline to the fans. Super bouncy field, small field. That being said, it's just an opportunity for us to go and win in a different way and, make up for the last time we were there. We owe them one.
18: The kickoff is at 5 o'clock Saturday afternoon. The game will be nationally televised on ESPN2. Legendary television director James Burrows has died. Sometimes you want to go where everybody knows your name. An 11-time Emmy winner, Burroughs co-created and directed nearly every episode of the hit sitcom Cheers. He also was a featured director for Frasier, Friends, Will and Grace, The Big Bang Theory, Taxi, The Mary Tyler Moore Show, and The Bob Newhart Show. James Burroughs was 85 years old. The financial markets were closed today in observance of the Juneteenth holiday. They will reopen on Monday. More news coming up at 5:30. I'm Paul Miles, News Radio 840. WHAS.
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1: That's the word. I want you to win that money. Liberty. Liberty. There is a T in that word. Unlike the insurance commercial where they go, Liberty. Liberty. Liberty. You might as well say livery, like livery stable. Liberty. Liberty! Say it loudly and proudly, we're celebrating our nation.
0: USA!
1: That shows you right there we know how to spell. We can say USA over and over and over again.
2: Game just went final, by the way. U.S. wins 2-0 and clinches moving on to the knockout stage.
1: Let's go! How many days do we have to wait for the next match?
2: So they'll play next, I think it's Thursday against Turkey in the final round of the group stage. But in tonight's game, if Paraguay defeats Turkey, then the U.S. will automatically win the group no matter what happens in the final game. So,
1: Or
2: if there's a draw. If there's a draw or if Paraguay wins tonight against Turkey, then it makes it to where when the U.S. plays in their third game, they'll more than likely play a bunch of, you know, backup players. Yeah. So you can conserve your stars for the knockout stage.
1: Exactly right, yeah. Yeah, that's all good. So let's go, and that's because we thumped Paraguay the other day. And
2: that's right.
1: In that position, that's good. All right, what are we seeing around the USA today? Oh, this is funny. Barack Obama, of course, opened his presidential library yesterday. All the celebs were there. It was exciting. You know, oh, my goodness, look who's here. Looky there. Look over there. Tom Hanks, one of the big celebrities, good friend of Barack Obama. He's there. And the MSNBC guy, Jacob Soboroff, he's there. And, of course, that's the liberal network. So that's the one that is surely Tom Hanks is going to talk to them when they walk by. You know, the whole cage of all the various media people. Well, MS Now, it used to be MSNBC. They're there with their microphone. Tom Hanks sees them, but he kind of insults them. It's kind of interesting.
3: Yeah, thank you. Thank you.
23: Come on.
24: Doris right. Kearns Goodwin is here. It's great to see you.
3: What can I do for the 800 people watching
24: Jacob Soboroff,
3: MS Now?
24: We're live on MS
3: All
24: Now.
3: All right, add a zero to it if you need to.
24: I would say millions now that you're on our air.
1: Oh, my God, Tom Hanks. What can I do for the 800 people watching? Oh, all the other networks are like, ouch, cringe. Ooh, that hurts. He goes, okay, add a zero to it if you need it. But 8,000 is pretty shabby if you're you're a national network. What can I say to the 800 people watching? That was ice cold. Nice one, Hanks. Here's a guy. We've been featuring these folks traveling around America. They're here for the World Cup, and they're discovering great things about America. Well, this one happens to be about a Louisville company called Texas Roadhouse. That's right, obviously founded and based here in Louisville, even though it's called Texas Roadhouse. A dad and his son. Nice little Father's Day trip to America.
25: Yeah, I don't normally go to fancy restaurants, but, like, I'm in America with my son, so I'm like, let's go to Texas Roadhouse. It's unbelievable.
1: First off, he called it a fancy restaurant. We like that already. Now, listen, he loves Texas Roadhouse.
25: First of all, they give you these peanuts. You can eat as many as you want. She's like, yeah, just take a bag. Then they come out and they put this bread on the table, and I'm like, oh, I didn't order the bread. It's like, oh, that's free. And she goes, and if you want more bread, we'll just give you more. And this bread is, it's as nice as bread can possibly be. Like, if you're an Australian, try and picture the most unbelievable bread, like Subway bread. Got this fancy.
1: This guy's never been to France, obviously. If you have bread in France, you've never had bread like that. But still, It's fancy bread.
2: I wonder if they'll still have the same opinion after they already lost to the U.S. today.
1: Right. Probably not, but he still loves it.
2: He'll probably go to an Outback Steakhouse instead.
1: He loves the bread and the butter.
25: Fancy butter. Then they give you the Coke. Of course, it's America, so it's unlimited refill. And then it was all like ribs and steak and chips. There was an onion that had been deep fried, and you dip it in the sauce. It's, you just leave there so happy. And then Australians are like, yeah, but in America, you've got to tip. No, you don't have to tip. You want to tip. These people are the most wonderful people in the world. I don't even know why you Americans are so angry all the time. You guys have Texas Roadhouse in your country.
1: That is awesome.
2: Wow.
1: If I'm Texas Roadhouse, I'm using that as marketing right there.
2: What an incredible review from the man.
1: Why are you so angry? You have Texas Roadhouse.
2: And you can use it against Outback. You have your own Aussie, and I know Outback's an American chain, but you got an Aussie going against the Outback Steakhouse with the Texas Roadhouse.
1: So good. All right, another Father's Day thing. This one's a little sad, but it's a famous American who's talking about it. Because he's dead, he's dead. Come on, you know he's dead, you know it. Shaquille O'Neal on a podcast discussing his situation of he got divorced, and he's sad about it because he's still a dad, but it's just the house is quiet now.
0: Look, I was just being greedy. I had the perfect situation. Wife was finer than a mug. Mm-hmm. Kept giving me babies, still finer than a mug. I had it all. Just sometimes you, and I don't make excuses. I know I messed up. And then, you know, when I didn't have that, I don't like to use the D word because I don't really know what it is, but I was lost. 76,000 square foot house by yourself. Lost. No kids, go to the gym, nobody's playing in the gym, you go to their room, nobody's there. You start to feel it, you know, but I said to myself, okay, you're not married, but you still have to protect and provide for this family. Get your ass up, man up, let's go. What you gonna do next? Because, you know, may not be a husband, but I'm always be a father. And the father's job is to protect, provide, and love.
1: That's pretty sad. That's Shaquille O'Neal. He divorced Shawnee like 15 years ago. I think it was back in 2011. But he's recently expressed he's open to the idea of remarrying, getting remarried. I don't know if that means to mom there, but interesting take on that from a guy that's, you know, so world famous and sitting down just saying, I messed up.
2: It shows it's all that really matters is your family,
1: yeah,
2: right?
1: That's right.
2: You can have all the success in the world, make all the money, have all of the, you know, NBA accolades like he has, and ultimately the number one thing for him is his kids. And you know, unfortunately, he had his, you know, mistake in his marriage that caused it to go in the wrong direction.
1: I know he's a big kid. He loves the noise of kids having fun. Obviously, they grow up, and you don't have the same thing. But that's sad. I hope he gets that figured out. Shaq there. Father's Day weekend upon us. 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
5: Hi, folks. For the updated forecast, I'm WLKY Chief Meteorologist Jay Cardosi. Some beautiful weather returning on this Friday afternoon. A mix of sun and clouds, right around 81 for that high. We're back in the low and mid-60s tonight. Saturday will feature a mix of sun and clouds, 85. A lot of dry time for the dads on Father's Day. We will introduce chances for a few widely scattered storms late in the afternoon and also into the evening. That's your forecast. I'm WLKY Chief Meteorologist Jay Cardosi.
1: All right, Mr. Jay, thank you so much. 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
1: I got a new word for you guys, okay? You know, they're talking about how TSA keeps warning the visitors about the ranch dressing. You mentioned the packets earlier today.
2: Yeah.
1: They're coming in little packets now. But, you know, when you go to, like, Costco and you get those big ranch dressing things, there's, like, two bottles and they're wrapped in cellophane. You got to buy them both. And apparently the Europeans are going nuts over the ranch dressing.
2: And why wouldn't they?
1: Right.
2: It's the greatest creation of all time.
1: World Cup brings all those things. But listen to this word they just used on the news.
16: Thank
17: you. Yeah, I remember there was a story just recently that I think Hidden Ranch was hiring Americans to go be ranch ambassadors in Europe.
1: That's hilarious.
2: Wow. Where do I sign up?
1: I want that job, yeah. Too. Go be a ranch ambassador in Europe.
2: Hidden Valley, here I come.
1: It's like a drug dealer. They're getting them all hooked on it.
2: First one's free, baby.
1: They're taking little packets over there, handing them out, yeah, to little British
2: little
1: kids.
2: Ranch bump.
1: A little ranch.
2: Oh, my God. That's
1: hello. Where have you been all my life? You're only 7. That's all good. Oh, all right, Joe, man, has sports news.
2: Speaking of the World Cup, USA victorious over Australia 2-0. They are on to the knockouts for the first time in a long time. And it's the
1: I'm
2: first
1: sorry,
2: time.
1: I missed my cue. Go ahead.
19: USA! USA! USA! USA! USA! USA! USA!
1: Somebody's got to yell.
2: That was all of us essential employees in the office after we won, all four of us. Anyways, it's the first time they've won their first two opening games in the World Cup since, get this, 1930. That was the inaugural World Cup. We hadn't done it since then, but we finally got the job done. One more game in the group stage that really is just an afterthought at this point against Turkey. That is going to be at SoFi Stadium in Los Angeles, I believe, this upcoming Thursday. So one more game, and then we're on to the games that really matter. It's going to be fun, and we're going to have something to play for the first time in a long time. Let's go, baby. Come on, America.
1: Come on, USA.
2: On to baseball now. Reds back in action tonight in the Bronx. Cincy is doing battle with the Yankees for the first time this season tonight, and they're looking to have similar results to what they did last year against New York, as they stole 2 of 3 from one of the AL's best in 2025. And while it's an unfortunate circumstance, the Reds are certainly not mad that reigning American League MVP Aaron Judge will be missing the entire series due to a stress fracture in his rib. Even with his absence, Cincy will still have to deal with one of the best young pitchers in the league tonight, as Cam Schlittler will be on the mound for the Yanks. Here's YES Network's Jack Curry on what Schlittler brings to the team.
20: Friday night in the Bronx with Cam Schlittler on the mound. If you're a Yankee fan, what more could you ask for? Justin, it will be his 30th Major League start, and he has already made himself appointment TV, appointment viewing, appointment attendance, however you want to consume a Cam Schlittler start. He's pitched to a 2.33 ERA in his career. He averages 10 strikeouts per 9 innings. And you're right, his last outing against the Blue Jays was very strong.
3: Schlittler will duel against Rhett Lauder tonight at 7:05, but here's the good news for Reds fans. On Sunday's series finale on Father's Day, their young flamethrower, Chase Burns, will go. To this point in the season, he's managed an incredible 2.01 ERA, but it will be interesting to see how he maneuvers through the Yankees lineup. That matchup will commence at 1 o'clock on Sunday afternoon. Looking forward to it. Also, Ellie De La Cruz starting his rehab assignment with the Louisville Bats tonight in Gwinnett, Georgia, against the Stripers. They're back in town on Tuesday against the St. Paul Saints. Hopefully he'll be still
1: rehabbing. Come on, Ellie. Hang on.
3: On Tuesday night. So
1: we've got Ranch dressing here, too. So come on.
3: We're Ranch ambassadors over here. Ranch ambassadors.
1: I want to be a Ranch ambassador so badly now, just to have the business card. So great.
3: U.S. Open, Wyndham Clark still leading the field. Crazy. Rory trying to make his way up. Scotty's still struggling.
1: Rory did bogey on 10, I think, so he fell back to 2.
3: Okay.
1: But it's okay. That makes him tied for 6th.
3: Justin Thomas, by the way, had a good day. Shot a 68, I believe, and he's now 1 under par for the entire tournament. So
1: sorry, Rory has another one. He's minus 1. He's now tied for 8.
3: No, Rory.
1: With Justin Thomas. Okay. We're all good. It's Friday. Trunk Slammer Friday. We'll get it done. You know, half the guys get cut, and they slam the trunks and curse and drive
3: away. Never
1: heard
3: that before, but I like it. Trunk slammer, baby.
1: That's what Fridays are in golf tournaments. Slam the trunk because you're mad because you're out. We'll see how it goes, but enjoy the weekend, the U.S. Open. And way to go, USA, on the World Cup earlier today. Tonight, again, Brazil and Haiti. That's 8:30 tonight. Oh, we got Scotland and Morocco. A couple hours. You think they can get
3: those Scotland fans, baby.
1: Can they get them out of those bars in Boston?
3: Yeah, hopefully they've got beer today, because if not, Scotland might burn the city down. So
1: it's so great, though.
3: It's fantastic.
1: All this joy. Here's the Scottish woman who was online, just loving on America.
11: I just wanted to do a wee video to the people of Boston, just to say thank you. Honestly, I've spent the last 24 hours quite emotional, I won't lie. The America that we are experiencing right now is the America we were promised growing up. We were expecting to be met by ICE agents, aggressive policing, you know, the political climate, we all see it on the news, and, you know, that could not be further from the truth of what we've actually experienced here. The Bostonians are something special. Honestly, every single person that we've come across has been out of this world. Just the friendliest, most welcoming bunch of people. And I'm talking everyone. The residents have been outstanding. The officials, the workers, the police, the firefighters, everybody. We could not have been made to feel more welcome if they tried.
1: Does that make you feel great?
3: It does. And here's the thing. Boston ones are known as some of the mean ones.
1: Right, exactly.
3: So this is like a glowing, you know, endorsement on America.
1: That is a 5-star Yelp review right there, baby. News next on News Radio 840 WHAS.
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5: From ABC News, Wall Street Now, U.S. markets were closed for the Juneteenth holiday. Oil prices are starting to waver amid uncertainty over the U.S.-Iran deal, but drivers are starting to see some relief at the gas pump, with prices falling just below $4 a gallon on average. It's the first time since March that prices have been that low. Still, American drivers are collectively paying $1 a gallon more than they were in late February. One of the few black-owned banks in the U.S. is introducing a debit card aimed at helping single mothers who live in government-subsidized housing escape poverty. The Bank King Card debit card makes a donation from every account opened to nonprofits that will steer the funding to needy families. A new survey from hiring firm Robert Half finds that roughly half of U.S. workers plan to look for a new job in the next 6 months, up from 38% in the first half of the year, up

0: 33 degrees. I'm Paul Miles. President Trump got his first look today at the newest presidential aircraft, a converted 747 that was gifted to him by the Emir of Qatar. Here's ABC's Stephen Portnoy.
1: Inside a massive hangar at Joint Base Andrews, the president toured the gleaming jumbo jet that, when he's on it, will be known as Air Force One.
2: This plane was transformed into a flying White House at a level of luxury that nobody's ever seen before.
1: It's the first presidential aircraft to be painted in Trump's preferred color scheme.
2: We like the baby blue, but it was time for a change.
1: The new plane, a $400 million gift from Qatar, has been described as a stopgap until two new Boeing planes are delivered, expected in 2028. Stephen Portnoy, ABC News, Washington.
0: The TSA is warning travelers to expect crowded airports this holiday weekend. They say people traveling for Juneteenth should prepare for long security lines. ABC News transportation reporter Sam Sweeney with the summer travel outlook.
3: The entire summer is going to be packed. We are expecting anywhere from 2.5, 2.6 to 3 million people traveling every single day. One airline executive said every summer day is like the week of Thanksgiving. It is just going to be busy across the entire board. So make sure you have the airline's app and you check those TSA lines before you go to the airport.
0: There was a shooting this afternoon on Interstate 65 in southern Indiana, an apparent case of road rage. State police say a driver shot into another car and hit that driver. The scene is on 65 northbound just south of Scottsburg. ISP says the victim, a man, was shot in the stomach area. Governor Mike Braun has declared a state of disaster emergency for more than 60 Indiana counties after storms brought tornadoes, damaging winds, and flooding to the Hoosier State. Preliminary surveys by the National Weather Service found that two EF1 tornadoes touched down in Jackson, Jefferson, and Scott counties in southern Indiana. Today is Juneteenth, commemorating the end of slavery in the U.S. Opal Lee is considered the grandmother of Juneteenth, campaigning for decades to make it a federal holiday. Her granddaughter is Dion Sims.
4: Juneteenth is a unifier, and it has always been our thought that it would be the healing start for bringing the country together. Even more so now than ever.
0: The day was celebrated in Chicago with the official opening of the Obama Presidential Center, where visitors can learn more about America's first black president. And the U.S. has advanced to the knockout round of the World Cup. The Americans today beat Australia 2-0. More news at 6 o'clock. I'm Paul Miles, News Radio 840 WHAS.
5: Also, happy Father's Day weekend. Usually I start an interview that I pre-record. I recorded this a few hours ago by cutting right to the, you know, where we're like, oh, tell me such and such. But this time I'm just going to leave it. I just dialed the phone for Chris Redman's dad, Bob Redman. And I grew up in the same neighborhood and I used to go over to his backyard and take some tomatoes because he allowed it. I'm not stealing them. But that's the reference that you hear early on. So I'll just let you hear it right from the jump. He answers the phone.
6: USA!
5: Oh, no, not that one. He's not yelling USA. Here is Bob Redman.
7: Hello.
5: Is Terry Miner's coach, Redman?
7: Terry, he doesn't live here anymore. He's been kicked out of the Camp Taylor neighborhood.
5: He's been kicked out of every neighborhood. That's the problem.
7: Yeah, pretty much. That's right. Yeah, yeah. My tomatoes are no longer for sale. So what's going on?
5: I want to speak with you about Father's Day. I just thought I would surprise you and say hi. First off, happy Father's Day weekend, Coach.
7: Thank you, baby. I could not be a luckier man, and my wife feels the same way. They have two kids. One's a principal. The other one's a player. We're pretty fortunate. So Father's and Mother's Day are big days for us.
5: Well, your principal daughter, now she's that's a lot of responsibility because you got all those kids. You got to worry all the time about every single kid. But and so good for her. And
7: yes.
5: And then your son decides to take on this coaching thing when I know, just like his daddy-o, he'd rather be fishing or hunting or doing something, and then somehow knowing that his dad loved his coaching career, your son got a taste of it, and I think he's feeling pretty good about it.
7: He's loving it, and I never thought that this would come about, but it has, and I'm

0: glad that it has. I think that Chris has always had this inside of him. He comes from a lot of coaching factors in Chris's life, and he's been very good in camps and things as a player dealing with kids, and he's been great at that. Has a good, great mentality for it, and I think all that kind of got to come together in this last 4 months, and I think he's done just an outstanding job, and really proud of it, and it really got a chance to just kind of relive your own coaching career. I can see why my father, Pappy, now had such a good time. He was at every game and always involved in it. What a treat it has been for my wife and I both to follow this and be a part of it, really. And it's been outstanding.
1: Well, you mentioned tomatoes in the beginning, and your dad, Pappy, used to let me just have the tomatoes. You said something about me paying for them. I never paid for one of those out of your yard.
0: No, we take care of the neighborhood, brother. I have a drive-through from people at church coming by to get tomatoes. So we got them, though. We always got tomatoes.
1: I'm coming through soon, I can tell you that.
0: I hope you do.
1: Let's talk more about fatherdom, because it is Father's Day weekend. So with your son and daughter, obviously, they are beautifully successful. You and your wife have to be thrilled. But talk about the early years of coaching, the pressure you had, and then them as little kids to make sure you were giving them enough time.
0: I can recall way back in this little house here in Cape Taylor of... We were a football family, buddy, and I'd get my Super 8 videos from downtown after every Friday night, bring it out here, lay on the floor there in the living room, and I would watch. My screen was our front door, which is kind of a white background. And this is honest truth. And my daughter would be running around. She'd have pom-poms. She always had a little outfit when we were at Ballard, actually, a little cheerleading outfit, and she would kind of get to watch the screen and act like she was cheerleading and whatever. And Chris had a headset. Now, he made that headset out of a coat hanger, bent it, put two little circles on, like, two ear things, bent it where it would fit his head, got an electric cord, taped that to there. So now he had a headset, and while I would be sitting there on the living room floor watching film, I had a daughter cheering, and I had a son pretending like he was a coach with a headset on, and we lived and died at football. Wife's the cheerleading sponsor, daughter's the cheerleader, son's the quarterback, I'm the coach. We're all at Mayo together. I thought we were going to honestly win the poster family for nepotism in Jefferson. We were all at the same school. It couldn't have been better. I mean, what a great place for a family to be together. It wasn't always easy. There were tough times always, in any deal. But we pretty much got to do this thing together and have kind of continued to do that. We were a family up there this last week in D.C. too. So it's just been unbelievable, and I'm very blessed to be in this position and don't overlook it. I guarantee you, I have really been happy about the good Lord's been good to me, baby.
1: They showed you on TV a lot. Obviously, Dad nervous in the stands. You and I talked at one of the earlier games in the season, and you said you don't sleep before one of Chris's games, one of the Louisville Kings games. So how nerve-wracking was that championship game? And tell me about your feelings working your way through it until before the scoop and score kind of turned the temperature around.
0: Yeah, well, I really felt good about this last game. I really did. I thought that even though I don't think we played our best, that wasn't our best game. Actually, the week before in St. Louis, that was a magnificent win. But this is a championship game, and you're right. I don't sleep very well beforehand, and thinking about 1,000 things, and we're talking back and forth from time to time, and that's usually a tough night for me. It's a lot harder watching it than it was coaching it. And you just, you know, you just got a lot of time to sit there and reflect about what could happen, what needs to happen, what did happen. And it's kind of nerve wracking. And my wife, I have marks on my arm, which when Chris was a player, every time he would get hit or whatever, she's right in the middle of it and she reacts. She's a strong girl. And she really gets into the game. But we have been a football family all of our lives, including back in the day with Pappy. And Pappy made a lot of those trips with us too. And we couldn't have been any luckier as parents.
1: Well, I know that had to be just phenomenal as the game. It became obvious Louisville was going to win. They kept showing Chris, and I know that he loves his dad so much and his mom. But you know, this is Father's Day weekend, so that was that bonding moment a week ahead of Father's Day. That had to be so great to kind of close. You've got your own championships, Bob, from high school coaching, and then so to see your son do it had to be just phenomenal.
0: Surreal, to be honest with you, to think in his first year that he'd been able to take a new program, put it together, compete at that level, and take it to a championship. It was just unbelievable. And knowing Chris, you've been around Chris a while. Chris has a tendency, he's always got a positive attitude. And even before the season started, he told me, "Dad, I think we can win this whole league." And I said, "Well, really?" He said, "Yeah, I think we got the talent to win the whole thing." At 0-3, he felt the same way. We'll turn this around, he kept telling me. We'll turn this around. I really think we can still get to the playoffs. And if we can get to the playoffs playing good, we can win the whole league. Well, it turned out that happened. I mean, his whole life, he's driving home from Texas, Terry. He gets about 2 hours away. He had to pick up his clean out his apartment and everything, get to pick up his boat. Yeah, his boat. He had his boat down there in Texas. He could go fishing once in a while, and has a flat tire. Not a flat tire. The tire fell off. The bearing heated up and all that. He's in the middle of the night, Texas, by himself. And you would think that would be a tough situation on the side of the road. Chris calls a guy that we fish with in Texas. He's on the professional fishing tour there. This guy gets on the road 40 miles away, gets on the road, comes with a flatbed truck to either haul Chris's boat somewhere and get him to safety or fix it, one of the two. They talk on the side of the road. What's he doing the next morning? They work out a fishing trip. Chris ends up off from the side of the road now to a fishing trip the next day on the Lake of the Pines in Texas. Now, that's kind of exactly what he did with that football team. He kind of went from a roadside disaster to the Super Bowl. So his life has been charmed.
1: That's so good. All right.
0: That's true.
1: Well, Bob Redmond, happy Father's Day, buddy. Thanks for telling the stories. And thanks for being such a good friend to so many people. Your dad, you, and your son, Chris, people know throughout this community through football, and you guys treat everybody like royalty, and it's greatly appreciated.
0: That's the way life should be, Terry. We feel we're awful proud to have you a part of what's gone on in our athletic lives over the year, coaching, playing, you name it. You certainly do your part in this community, and we try to do the same.
1: Happy Father's Day to you, and best of, and I'll see you and your wife sometime soon, and I will knock on the door before I steal any tomatoes.
0: I got them. All you got to do is come by, baby.
1: Okay, brother.
0: You're a freebie. Okay.
1: Thanks, Bob.
0: See you.
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4: Hi, folks. For the updated forecast, I'm WELKY Chief Meteorologist Jay Cardosi. Some beautiful weather returning on this Friday afternoon. A mix of sun and clouds, right around 81 for that high. We're back in the low and mid-60s tonight. Saturday will feature a mix of sun and clouds, 85. A lot of dry time for the dads on Father's Day. We will introduce chances for a few widely scattered storms late in the afternoon and also into the evening. That's your forecast. I'm WELKY Chief Meteorologist Jay Cardosi.
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1: There's a little USA music that John Cougar Mellonhead. This is back before he was crabby and cursing at his own fans. Get the F out of here. Well, John, we came here to hear the hits.
20: I don't play the hits. I want to tell you about politics.
1: And then he says, anybody got a light? I want to smoke my ninth cigarette before I even start.
21: I want to watch from my private booth at Memorial Stadium and smoke my American spirits.
1: That's right. He's up on top of the stadium, right? Then they put a box on top of the stadium. Is that what it is? Like a little parking lot attendant hut?
21: To appease Mr. Little Pink Houses himself.
1: That is hilarious.
22: Come on, Johnny Cougar.
1: It's like a parking attendant's little shed, and then they built it on top of Indiana's football stadium.
21: Because I can't smoke inside the stadium anywhere else.
1: What?
20: R-O-C-K-S-M-O-K-E in the USA.
1: Oh, my. What a crank.
21: Oh, John.
1: I just like when he yells at his fans. They'll say, play the hits. Oh, F you. All right, here's what I want to talk about.
21: But we paid to hear you sing the hits.
20: I'm crabby.
1: Thanks for paying $300 to see me. Who would do that? There, watch me smoke.
21: Oh, my gosh. You might blow it in your face if you're lucky. That's a good souvenir.
1: It's a good day for USA, Joseph.
21: Yeah, 2-0. They took down Australia. They're moving on to the knockout rounds. We got to cover this, though, before we go. We told you Ellie De La Cruz is making his first rehab start for the Bats tonight in Gwinnett. He singled in his first plate appearance, then he did this in the second inning.
23: Here's the 1-1. He'll swing and lift one high in the air. Well, I spoke too soon because this one's way back on the back of the grass hill out in left center field. You rarely see him go that far. 441 the distance, and Ellie De La Cruz brought his A swing to AAA baseball. A two-run home run, and it's now 5-1 Louisville.
21: Yeah, he might not make it to Tuesday, Terry.
1: No,
21: he
1: that's
21: seems
1: the problem.
21: Pretty healthy.
1: That's the problem. The other guy.
21: Oh no. Yeah. It's what, great. What?
1: Okay, are you the Gwinnett guy or whatever? You got Gwinnett tattooed on your chest?
21: What's your
1: problem, buddy?
21: Quick update on the U.S. Open before we go. Wyndham Clark, 7-under par. He is the leader in the clubhouse by 4 strokes. Xander Schauffele, Matt Fitzpatrick, Rory McIlroy hanging around there, too, at around 1-under right now. JT's at 1-under, too. Look for him this weekend. So.
1: Yeah, he's in a good spot for that, too. But Rory, he's been so up and down. He was 3-under for a while. Now he's 1. And we just saw him hit it in the hay again.
21: Yeah, could be rough.
1: This one's bad. There were goats eating the grass where that one landed. So we'll see what happens. Happy Father's Day. Be good to your daddy-o all the time, but especially this weekend. Thanks, John, for working with us this week.
22: Pleasure to be here.
1: You betcha. You too, Joe. And we'll see you again on Monday's show. Thanks for being here, folks. Good night.
24: It's bad, you know.
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4: 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Good luck.
18: It's one of the great things about having kids, is they can always use them as the excuse.
19: Well, you know me.
18: It's fantastic.
19: It wasn't an excuse. It was real. We finished gig. I'm like, I got to get to Lemmy. Let's go. He was my kid. But you're right. It's a great excuse. As I work, have a kill time to get to Sputnik to work.
18: Merlin the Duck.
19: Yeah, Merlin the Duck. Who needs Matt Sanders when we have Merlin the Duck?
18: I thought it was a mascot because it's Mexico's World Cup mascot, but it's not one of the guys like Oregon is the guy in the suit. It's an actual duck in a dress jacket.
19: A real duck?
18: I kind of like it.
19: I love it.
18: Yeah, a real duck. Of course, at the end, they're just going to shoot him in the face and cook him up.
19: Hey, man, don't listen.
18: Cook him up.
19: I'll have you know. I just adopted a duck family, and they're living in the Witten's backyard.
18: Oh, I can't wait to come
19: over.
18: If they're missing, I didn't have anything to do with it.
19: You know how difficult it was to name 10 little ducklings?
18: Yeah, it's hard.
19: Pain in the ass, man.
18: But I will tell you, the little baby ducks are succulent.
19: Stop it, man. They're duck. These ducks.
18: And
19: are
18: here's
19: my
18: the
19: family.
18: Thing: you can put the little baby ducks all on one rotisserie.
19: Stop it, dude!
18: So you can put like five or six Rick on one rotisserie.
19: Are you just soulless?
18: It's fantastic.
19: Are you soulless?
20: I don't think I've ever had duck before.
18: Oh, it's delicious. It's delicious.
19: You're making me ducking crazy.
20: It's nice and tender, huh?
18: It's good. Be careful. Yeah. but especially right after you shoot them in the face. I mean,
19: stop
18: when they're
19: it,
18: fresh,
19: dude.
18: You just got to pull the feathers and.
19: You know what?
18: Fry them up.
19: You know what? If you do come over,
18: mm-hmm.
19: you know the last words you're going to hear?
18: What?
19: Is me going this. Release the quacking. That's a, what was that movie?
18: I'll take it.
19: What was that movie?
18: But not Poseidon.
19: Yeah,
18: I know. No, I thought the last sound I would hear is the gun cocking.
19: You messed with my duck. Oh, I was out there talking about my ducks, the salespeople.
18: I'm just saying that if you go out there and go, wait a minute, we had 10. Why is there only six?
19: Every one of these ducks are watched only over six. By the Witten family. But I was out there telling sales about it, and some of them were entertained, saying, that sounds great. And then I'm sitting going, well, you know they'll come back every year. And I'm like, you mean it? And somebody, well, they're going to poop everywhere on the ground?
18: Well, here's how I'm going to catch them.
19: You're not going to catch them.
18: I'm going to dress up like a duck, and kind of like a daddy duck. Because is there a dad? There's no dad, is there? And a shocking twist.
19: No, that's how we had a mommy and daddy duck.
18: Mm-hmm.
19: They were there, and they'd be every morning swimming our pool.
18: Typical.
19: This one about for like 6 weeks.
18: Typical.
19: And then the dad just split. We had the mm-hmm. mommy mallard,
18: mm-hmm.
19: and the next door we got. But no, there's a sign at my front porch, and you know this to be true, and it says nothing in this house is worth losing your life over. And it's got a gun.
18: He has signs like that all over his house.
19: I do, on the fence. That means you too, okay? I'm saying it plainly and simply to you and on the air with, we've probably got at least a dozen listeners that's witnessed. Rick, check the listener barometer. Are we up to 12 yet?
20: Just about. You got 10 and a half.
19: 10 and a half.
20: We got half a listener there.
19: When my mom wakes up, yeah, that little listener, he's weird. He's just half a person.
18: I'm looking up Merlin the Duck so I can get pictures.
20: They were listening with just the left ear, I think.
18: Oh, yeah, he's got a jersey. He's got a jersey. He wears a jersey, bro. Look, he wears a jersey. Look at him. Look,
19: oh,
18: dude.
19: My gosh, that's the cutest thing in the world.
18: That is the cutest thing I've ever seen in my life. He's the mascot for the Mexican.
19: Listen, if you're listening at work, go ahead and shrink down Henderson report.
18: I don't think I could. Yeah, shrink it down and look up Merlin the Doug.
19: It's Thursday, so it's basically
18: he's
19: a week.
18: Walking down the sidewalk.
19: Oh, my gosh, I love Merlin.
18: He's walking down the sidewalk. Okay, I don't even think I can shoot him in the face.
19: No, right, you think?
18: My bad.
19: You've done this story before, but it keeps popping up. Okay. People say about it, oh, they're going to hate America. Evidently, an unexpected attraction has emerged. It's Buc-ee's. There's even more reports of people going into social media from France and going, you won't believe this gas station, and on and on and on.
18: And they're Bass Pro Shops.
19: And they're talking about their, I don't know what a beaver nugget is. Rick, you ever had a beaver nugget?
20: I know what you're talking about. It's kind of like a pretzel or something.
19: Usually if a beaver has a nugget, I'll leave it alone. Brisket sandwiches, jerky, and fried apple pie. They're getting their pictures made with all of these items and posting. Look what you're missing. I don't know what accent is. Transylvania.
18: It's one word. Excess. That's what we do better than anybody else.
19: What? Not me and you. We're really.
18: Some people are coming from, you know, Guatemala or wherever, and they're like, the portions could feed a family of 12. One plate.
19: No, they really can.
18: No, they can.
19: And the Ethiopian team?
18: Yeah.
19: They said, all these sticks taste great. Stop. America has the best sticks and brush.
18: Stop it.
19: Let's gather some of these sticks up for stick soup.
18: Hey, you know what? You can put barbecue sauce on anything. It'll taste good.
19: No, you're right. Yeah. Darn right. Yeah. Go to Dallas, Texas, where England fans were booted from a Dallas bar after ordering 5,000 beers. 5,000 beers.
18: What?
19: Charlotte Tate is an attorney for the Londoner Bar and Grill. That explains it. They saw London. We got to go there.
18: Yeah.
19: Tate says the police arrived on scene where more people showed up than they had capacity for. They tried to order 5,000 beers, which would obviously break their beer supply, right? Three different places were forced to shut down. Because they drank close to $40,000 worth of beer in one evening. $40,000 worth of beer in one evening.
18: A lot of times you go over to Europe, especially England, they drink all day.
19: No, they drink
18: a little bit, but they drink all day long, right? It's like the 1950s in America. Everyone had the martini lunch and all that. I mean, you just drink all day. And how many TV shows did everyone have a bar in the living room? And if anybody came over to the house, like on Bewitched, who was the dad? What was the dad's name?
19: Darren.
18: Darren would offer Larry Tate. A drink. And it's like the middle of the afternoon. And it's just like America was great then.
19: Just have the hot witch do her nose thing. And why are you walking over? Why are you spending time walking over?
18: They can't expose that she's an actual witch, bro.
19: But you said this. Hey, Larry Tate, go into our. Everybody had a den. It wasn't a family room. They ever called it a den, you know? Hey, Larry Tate, go into the den and say, hey, Samantha, do your nose thing and give me a couple of martinis. Way easier.
18: I was only 7, but I had a thing for Elizabeth Montgomery.
19: Who didn't?
18: Oh, my Lord. I was in love with her.
19: I got a story for you when we get off the air. I
18: was in love with Bewitched.
19: I got a story for you.
18: Elizabeth
19: Montgomery.
18: And they did the cursive name at the beginning. Elizabeth Montgomery as Bewitched.
19: I wonder if there's any pictures. We'll check in the break.
18: Okay. All right. So I can't remember how we're doing on Reeling in the Years.
19: He kicked our ass yesterday.
18: We lost big yesterday.
19: Yeah. I said 73. It was 71.
20: You were close.
19: Not even close. What are you talking about, man?
20: Just 2 years.
19: Pella Windows and Doors, man.
18: Hang on.
19: Oh.

0: hated Tabitha.
1: Tabitha, the baby girl?
0: She was annoying.
1: Poor little girl.
0: Yeah, little Tabitha.
1: She was not annoying.
0: She couldn't even do the nose thing right. Tabitha would have to take her fingers and do the chick-chick with her nose.
1: No one.
0: Yeah, that's cheating, man.
1: No one. You're the only person that hated the little girl in her little dress.
0: She was a little snot-nosed girl. Hair. You know who I love, though? Dr. Bombay, baby. He could fix anything. Calling Dr. Bombay.
1: He was the uncle, right? Was he the uncle, Dr. Bombay?
0: He was the doctor.
2: Was that Paul Lynn that did that?
1: I don't know. You know the name. I don't know. All I know is Elizabeth Montgomery because I was in love with her.
0: And I wasn't a big fan of the mother-in-law.
1: Oh, yeah. She was always trying to make trouble for Darren.
0: Yeah, take her and Tabitha off the show.
1: She was always messing with Darren's life.
0: As a matter of fact, take everybody off the show.
1: And then they switch dicks right in the middle of the series.
0: How do you switch dicks in the middle of a series,
1: Dick
0: man?
1: Dick York and Dick Patton, right?
0: Dick York and Dick Sargent.
1: Oh, there you go.
0: My point being, though, you switch dicks halfway through, and you don't really tell anybody why. It was never explained.
1: Like we're not supposed to notice.
0: We know our differences between, you know.
1: Here's what they thought about the American people. They're so stupid, they won't even notice.
0: They all look the same. We better take a break.
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1: All right, man, we are back. It's the Tony and Dwight Show, brought to you by the Kentucky Office of Highway Safety. It's raining out there, folks, so please slow down and put some distance between you and the car in front of you. Let's do Reel It in the Years. Rick is our guy today. He'll play songs that charted today. We guess the year. We'll try to do better than yesterday, which was...
0: We'll try.
1: 72 months off.
2: Oh, well. Them's the breaks.
1: Them's the breaks. All right, give it to us.
2: Okay, here we go. Number 5 on this day in the year we're looking for,

0: It's 82. It's 82, possibly 83.
1: Is this men at work, boys, or men with toys? What?
0: It's men at work.
2: Men at work and overkill.
0: It's 82 or 3.
1: This sounds so like them. Like every song sounded like this, didn't it?
0: Absolutely.
1: Yeah. All right. I'm with you on 82, but.
0: See, I like bands.
1: This might be a later song, so we don't know.
0: I like bands where every song is different. Like AC/DC, for example. Every song is way different.
1: No one ever listened to the first couple seconds of an AC/DC song and went, I think this is Boston.
0: Hey, I wonder who this is.
2: Okay, here comes number 4.
0: It's Electric Avenue. Hang on, we're later.
1: It might be 81.
2: It's Eddie Grant.
0: No.
1: Boy! What a great song.
0: You know, it's a fart. That noise.
1: What?
0: It's an electronic fart.
1: That is nuts.
0: No, they ran it through a synthesizer. Eddie did that in a mic.
1: Why is it a fart?
0: Because Eddie thought this would sound good. Give me that mic. Now run it through a
1: synthesizer. No, man. You know what? I hate you sometimes. Damn it. The rock on through Electric Avenue. Okay, 83. I like 83 now.
0: But I was going to Daytona when that song was released.
1: Oh,
0: but I do like
1: music, and when the 8 years in a row he went to spring break, even though he wasn't in college.
0: But you know what? It could have been an older song. Men at Work has me at a steady 82.
1: All right, we'll figure it out.
2: Okay, here's number 3.
0: Let's dance. Guitarist on this track.
1: I don't know, but I have a feeling you're going to tell us.
0: Do you know Rick?
2: I don't know the guitarist. No, it's David Bowie's all I know about
0: Stevie
2: this one.
0: Ray Vaughan was the session guitarist for this album.
1: What?
0: Look it up, baby. Yeah.
1: I don't believe you.
0: It's 82.
1: I do not believe you.
0: Okay, let me look it up.
1: Dance.
0: Hang on. Let me do it this way.
1: All you choose dance the blues.
0: Okay, I'm going to use AI, dance, but not for anything.
1: No. It's cheating.
0: I'll do it. I want to prove myself right.
1: Look, if we're going to be wrong in idiots, we're not going to cheat and be wrong in idiots.
0: Well, no, I was going to prove myself right on the Steve Ray Vaughan fact.
1: Oh, no, but the year might pop up.
0: I know, you're right. It's a good call.
1: Okay, man.
2: Okay, here's number 2.
0: That's your...

0: song, I just can't place it.
1: Culture Club.
2: Boy George.
0: Man,
2: George Boy.
0: I wanted to be Boy George so bad in high school. Yeah. I would dress like him. I get my ass kicked every day, but it was worth it.
2: The hat and the little
0: curly
3: piece of hair down on your face and all that.
0: Oh, yeah.
2: I try to tell these Gen Z people, like, you didn't invent that look,
0: no,
2: though.
0: No.
2: Okay? Been around for quite some time.
0: Call me Boy Dwight, Mr. Whitaker.
2: He shouldn't be Boy George. Because this is not gender. Gender is a social contract.
0: Hello? Construct.
3: I think Boy George got in trouble here a few years ago.
2: And did he? What did he do?
0: Yeah, okay.
2: What did he do?
3: But for his punishment, they made him pick up trash up in New York.
0: Yeah.
2: Remember that?
0: That's true, Rick.
3: Yeah.
0: But what happened was they discontinued that because he was dressing as Boy George does. And he was creating crowds.
2: What did he do to get in trouble?
0: I can't remember. I think it had something to do with the gerbil and Richard Gere. Some kind of a prank.
3: He can't trust that Boy George, I'll tell you.
0: I can't remember we'll figure out what the crime was.
2: I'm at 82 or 83.
0: It's 82.
3: Here's the number one song on
0: number
3: this
0: one. Flashdance.
2: 83.
0: 83?
2: Nope, it's not 82 because this is 83.
0: Oh, it makes me nervous, man.
2: No, I know this. I know this.
0: I will defer to the dumbass from St. Matthews.
2: It is 90.
0: Oh, my God, he knows the words.

0: wear all the time.
1: Hang on, can we stop this segment just for a sec? Go ahead and leave the music. But
0: yeah. They were called leggings, I think.
1: Can I see your man card for a second? Because I think it's different. I think mine does. I want to compare it to mine. I think it's different. Thanks.
2: Hey! You know what, man? Come on!
1: Knowing the lyrics to a chick song, man, are you kidding me?
2: Come on!
1: And then actually singing on our show.
2: She was a stripper.
1: I'm part of this show, too,
2: she
1: man.
2: She was a stripper.
1: Part of this show. She wasn't a real stripper.
2: Yes, she was.
1: No. Any stripper worth her weight in salt was stripped to pour some sugar on me.
2: It was the down on the luck stripper that wanted to break into the ballet, the official established dance group.
1: Okay, I'm not mad. I'm going to tell you like Andy told Opie when he shot Wink.
2: Believe
1: Nick and
2: him. Oh my.
1: I'll let you.
2: 1983, okay, Rick. Let's ring it up.
3: Okay, is that your final answer, 1983?
0: Yes, sir.
1: Yeah.
3: Okay.
1: Hey. All right, I tip my hat to you.
3: Got it right this time.
0: I know
3: right.
0: this because I was like 13 years old, and there was naked boobies in the movie. When you're 13, you never forget that.
1: Who was the guitarist on David Bowie's Let's Dance?
0: Sorry. I could probably guess the exact minute in the movie.
4: Ray Vaughan played the lead guitar on David Bowie's Let's Dance, including the famous solo.
1: There you go, baby. To prove one thing, Mr. Hooper. You college types don't have the sense to admit when you're wrong.
0: We didn't doubt you. We thought we took you on your word.
1: I saw it in your eyes, and then Rick's got that.
2: Oh, my
1: stupid,
2: eyes were lying.
1: Rick has that stupid smirky Rick look that he gives you.
2: He doesn't even have a smirk.
1: Yes, he does too. Look at him right now.
2: He's the happiest 86-year-old that I know.
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5: Hey, watch me 60s dance to this.
6: Yeah.
5: Hey, how odd, Rick playing something from the 60s.
6: Yeah, they come in that asymmetrical dress with the boots, the little high boots, you think, and they're doing that little dance as they come in.
5: You think Rick was a surfer?
6: Dude, I bet you Rick was a stud.
5: Were you like a surfer, Beach Boy kind of guy?
7: Oh, yeah, that's me.
5: That's what it looks like.
7: Driving my Woody down the street.
6: Yeah, man, come on.
7: Yeah.
6: Okay. All right, this weirdo is in the news. His name's Weirdo's in his name.
5: Wow, really?
6: Weird Al is teaming up with Batman and Superman. Weird Al Yankovic.
5: What's his superpower? To be annoying?
6: It's exactly right. You beat me to the punchline.
5: He's like a North the Exploding Tree. Explosion!
6: It's a new comic book for DC. What is happening? The comic company is teaming up with Batman, Superman, and Weird Al Yankovic for a new one-shot comic. Batman / Superman / Weird Al.
5: You sure there won't be more than one? Oh, no.
6: Oh, boy. A strange phenomenon in the fifth dimension. Remember, I told you we're all living in several dimensions. Mm-hmm. Is making the universe's weirdest people and places become way too boring and ordinary. That's what the plot is. Everyone's becoming boring.
5: Hey, Batman. I know that you lost your parents in a tragic robbery. My superpower came from me playing the accordion.
6: So Batman and Superman apparently recruit Weird Al to help save the day.
5: And what world does Superman? I get it, Batman, because he's just like a regular guy with gadgets, you know?
6: On, yeah.
5: But Superman, you shoot the guy. I always loved when they threw the gun at him, the bad guys, you know?
6: I was watching a movie the other day, and Flash is in it, the guy that runs real fast.
5: Yeah.
6: Not Flash Gordon. The other thing. No, Flash Gordon, but Flash. I thought you meant...
5: Flash the fast guy.
6: Yeah. So he says, he asked Batman, because they just met. He goes, what's your superpower? And Batman goes, I'm rich.
5: That's basically it. He's just a rich guy.
6: And knows
5: got
6: how
5: gadgets.
6: To fight with gadgets. Yeah, that's exactly right. Plus, he was kind of funky in the 60s, Bubba. Come on.
5: A woman got stressed for good reason. She was traveling from Brazil to Ireland. But she became extremely stressed because she has a prosthetic leg. I don't get this story. Maybe she had to use crutches with a prosthetic leg. It wouldn't fit in the seat. It seems like you would wear it everywhere.
6: Wait a minute. What wouldn't fit in the seat?
5: Well, I don't know. Somehow or another, she had two prosthetic legs in a bag.
6: Two.
5: Yeah, two of them.
6: Okay, that's important.

0: But they lost her luggage, and her luggage was the two prosthetic legs.
1: What? So, they have extras. Maybe that's it.
0: I don't know. Eventually, it was learned that the bag was mistagged and sent to Madrid, but it took her like a week to get her legs back.
1: I think that's a lawsuit.
0: That's definitely a lawsuit.
1: Plus, I think I would put a tag on it. Like, remember I told you I snuck three tags in Maggie's luggage before she left for Romania? She has no idea
0: what it is. That's kind of...
1: What?
0: It's just kind of a...
1: Okay, so CIA. When she loses her luggage, Dad can save the day. You're welcome.
0: That's why you're doing it.
1: No.
0: No, of course not.
1: No. I said, don't bring home some weird Romanian dude.
0: I think I got one.
1: Okay.
0: So she called up the airline and said, hey, you lost my bags. And the city goes, you're pulling my leg, lady. The greatest prosthetic leg thing ever was our dear friend Dave Ernspiker.
1: Yeah.
0: Big Rock Show. God rest his soul.
1: Hang on. How he lost his leg was he was coming back from a gig and he saw somebody broken down in the middle of the road. He got out to help push the car to the side. And somebody ran into the back of the car and him and cut off his leg.
0: Such a great guy. Such a brilliant musician. But here's what I'll tell you. There were many times I'd be at the Palace Theater or wherever it might be and the concert would be going on. And you would see a prosthetic leg with a tennis shoe on it making its way. Everybody passing away up to the stage.
1: Yeah. Well, he never needed a fanny pack after that.
0: No.
1: He put his keys and everything in his leg.
0: But no, seriously, he would do that. He would take his leg off with the tennis shoe, and the crowd would pass up to the stage. They sign it.
1: See, I ain't doing that. I want the blade. I want the curved blade.
0: Like the fast runner people?
1: Yeah, I want the blade.
0: That looks too robotic.
1: But I would sharpen it because it would be a weapon. Because then I would have to take kung fu lessons.
0: That's right.
1: Right.
0: At Area 502
1: And my
0: gym.
1: Name would be Tony the Blade Vanetti.
0: Oh, that's cool.
1: Bam!
0: Maybe that could be like when we get... When our wives put us in the old folks home?
1: Yeah.
0: You're Tony the Blade Vanetti. I'm just Silver Fox.
1: We're going to trick them to put us both in the same one.
0: Can I still have Silver Fox?
1: Yeah.
0: Okay, good. Okay, cool.
1: Mine's cooler. Tony the Blade or the Silver Fox?
0: Hey, Rick, what's the better old person name? Tony the Blade or Silver Fox?
2: I kind of like Tony the Blade.
1: Bam!
0: Not Tony the Blade. That's what you sound like,
1: no,
0: man.
1: No, it's not what he sounds like. Man. He sounds like the smartest producer we've ever had.
0: Tony the Blade.
1: A German man. Are you done with the story? Did they find the leg? They found the legs.
0: They found
1: both
0: the
1: of
0: leg,
1: them.
0: But...
1: Why isn't she traveling with her damn legs?
0: That's what I was wondering. Is it some kind of deal where her leg is in a straight position? It made no sense to me.
1: Well, did you come onto the plane with just your hands? Because that would be creepy as hell. What the hell's going on?
0: I think it might have just been one.
1: Half ladies crawling up the...
0: That's like something out of the Marilyn Manson video.
1: Right,
0: man.
1: And then germaphobes would hate it. My hands are touching the floor.
0: I would just... Wow. That's a tough one. I think maybe she had two legs. Like, you know, I got a backup for everything, you know? Like, you know, this be true. I've got my Rolling Stones shoes on now, and I have my church Rolling Stones shoes. And you said you got two pair, and you look disgusted at me at the Bats game. And I said, no, I actually have three pair. I have my everyday pair, my church pair, and my reserve just-in-case pair that's still in the box.
1: I think Tarantino did a movie where the lady's leg was a machine gun.
0: Yeah, that was... I can't think of it.
1: I got to be honest with you. If I lost one of my legs, I'd go with patch
0: and
1: wooden peg leg.
0: Oh, you gotta.
1: How do you not do pirate guy?
0: No, exactly.
1: Right? So when every time you walked, it would be conk, conk, conk.
0: That's how my wife walks.
1: Kind of like
0: how
1: our wives walk. Both of our wives walk with their heels first.
0: Look, I had company over one time. They said, oh, my gosh, do you have Clydesdales up there? No, Susan's just a vacuuming.
1: So she's an alkalite at church. So she's up there with the priest helping with the mass.
0: Okay.
1: So they called all of the alkalites together and had a conversation of how loud your shoes are when you walk up the middle of church. And she was like, they're speaking right to me.
0: Susan's sister, exact same thing.
1: Conk, conk, conk, conk.
0: House like this. It's horrible, man.
1: It's like, you have a jackhammer up there? What the hell?
0: Hey, Rick, you want to pile on your wife while we're at it?
2: No, I know
0: you
2: better
0: You
2: want to
0: sleep
2: good
0: tonight?
1: How long have you been married to her?
2: Pardon?
1: How long have you been married to her?
2: This July, it'll be 49 years.
0: Wow. Way to go, baby.
1: That's awesome. That is awesome, nice. Dude. 49. So are you going to do something big on the 50?
2: Oh, yeah.
1: Oh, so what are you going to do, Europe or something?
2: I don't know about that. I'm still thinking about.
1: We're thinking about going to Toledo. They got some nice museums and a ball team.
0: I'm hearing nice things. I'm hearing nice things about Jeffersonville.
2: That's the place. How did you know, Dwight?
0: I knew it, baby. I knew.
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13: We'll be right back. Steve Gorman from the Black Crows. You're listening to Tony and Dwight.
1: The last, how long do you think the craft brewing thing has been going on?
0: Too long.
1: It's, a new one opens up like every week.
0: Too long, but I would say
1: 15 years?
0: It started, I'd say 15, yeah.
1: Okay. So 15 years, the craft brewing industry has just been on that whoop-a-doo, straight up, yeah. Right? It's had their first decline. In quite some time, the craft brewing. I think this is interesting because I think it's got to do something with marijuana. Bear with me. The craft brewing industry declined 5% in production last year alone.
0: Well, now they have hemp drinks, which I am a fan of.
1: Well, they're trying to get rid of those.
0: I know because of the liquor. You know, some politicians can be bought off, paid off.
1: So the craft brewing industry declined, the workforce declined by 189,000 jobs last year.
0: Wow. You know, listen, everybody drink and eat whatever you want. That's fine. I drink three things, and you know this to be true. Mushroom coffee, water, and straight tequila.
1: Right.
0: That's it.
1: Yeah, yeah, yeah.
0: Here's my problem. You're standing too deep in a bar, and the jackass is trying to order. It's going, let me taste the nutberry wheat ale. No, let me try the celery stalk surprise ale.
1: I don't know. I think those were the old days. I think now people realize almost every place. You go to Drake's or any other regular restaurant, they have their own brewed beers. And it's always some summer ale or whatever.
0: You know what I love about Drake's?
1: What?
0: Fried bologna sandwich.
1: They have a fried bologna sandwich at Drake's?
0: I think they do. I think this is where I was at. I'm pretty sure.
1: So it's been it's down 5%. They lost 189,000 jobs last year. Why is this happening, you think?
0: Because of hemp drinks, I think.
1: You mean they're not? It's not beer. It's just got hemp in it.
0: Yeah, and here's the thing.
1: Or there's maybe new drinker not into it as much as the last generation was?
0: Well, drinkers in general have been sissified over the years. For example, you and I, when we were 21,
1: he was about to say 12.
0: Well, the first beer that we had, you got to admit, you didn't like it. You've got to acquire a taste for it.
1: Yeah.
0: The drinkers have been sissified over the year.
1: I think that's a wrong term.
0: No, it is.
1: There's more alcohol in those things, dude. That's not sissy.
0: Here's the sissified part. They can't drink straight whiskey. You can't drink straight tequila. They can't just have a regular beer. It's got to be a white claw, strawberry, such and such.
1: Again,
0: it's a lady drink. We got guys out there. We got young kids out there drinking lady drinks.
1: No, stop, man. No guys are drinking white claws, bro.
0: You want to believe? You better believe they are.
1: Who?
0: I go
1: besides Nick Coffey.
0: I was at a concert. All kinds of dudes were walking around with them. I had to hang my head in shame. I'm telling you.
1: As part of the male.
0: Oh, my gosh.
1: I like the craft brew beers. I'm sorry. I do. A summer ale is nice. You put a little. Sometimes you put an orange or something in it. It's delicious.
0: The only craft beer I've had that was any good was Iron Maiden's Trooper beer.
1: Of course. Of course you did. But I think there's a lot here. I think that it was sort of a novelty, and it was a good way to make money, because if you're brewing the beer, you don't have to buy it from someone else and buy, you know what I'm saying, and pay the taxes and everything else, right? I mean, if you're brewing the beer yourself and selling it at your own place, hence the craft brewing, right?
0: Until the revenuers catch hold of it. That's a good question, because like bathtub gin and all that stuff, which don't do, you can go blind, especially with moonshine. But can you? I guess it's legal to extend. But if you brew enough to sell, I got to think that the revenuers. Look, we get taxed every time we make a doo doo.
1: I did I was doing a morning television hit at one of the local beer breweries, and in between the breaks, he was like, "You know, we're trying to expand into Chicago," and he goes, "I went up to Chicago, and when I got there, they're like, hey, you got to talk to family.
0: You better believe it.
1: And he's like, what? So it wasn't he had to go to the right office of the city of Chicago. He had to go see the mafia.
0: Yep.
1: And they had to say, okay, we approve what beers are going to be sold in this city.
0: Think about that. That goes back to Capone.
1: Yeah, I mean, think about it. So, this was 10 years ago. So 2015 or 16, you're still having to get approval from whatever in Chicago to sell your beer.
0: Lance and I would go to Cubs games. Everything's old style. Or at least around, it used to be, around Wrigley.
1: It's just
0: old style. But going back to that, Prohibition, Al Capone, Chicago,
1: sure,
0: taking over the world. But another thing is they did make it where you could get, I think it was half pint or a pint, prescription. Okay?
1: Oh, right. For
0: medicinal purposes only. But that's what Walgreens was built on.
1: Correct.
0: Because Walgreens.
1: Yes.
0: They carried that, and they became nationwide. It's interesting times.
1: So I asked the guy, I was like, were you scared or whatever? And he goes, a little bit.
0: Yeah.
1: He goes, we met in this bar, like this huge bar in Chicago, and that's where we met them, and they approved us. But they can only sell like a certain amount, and if it was going to increase, they had to meet with them again. And I was like, that's kind of crazy.
0: Hey, first of all, Mr. Papinelli, thanks for meeting with me. And second of all, are you getting ready to paint? Because I'm standing on plastic, and I'm assuming the painters are coming soon, so I won't take much of your time.
1: I think I just skipped selling it in Chicago.
0: I would too, man. Are you kidding me?
1: Well, you know what? Columbus sounds good. So the brewery business is on the decline. I wonder if it will continue that way in 2026. So, because this is 2025 numbers. It's down 5%, almost 200,000 jobs. Will it continue to go in that direction? I believe it's also, I really do. I think it now, when you have 34 states that have legalized marijuana in some form.
0: Well, there's no hangover with marijuana.
1: Right. I think that's part of it.
0: There is absolutely zero hangover with marijuana, and people are starting to find that out. Now, again, alcohol might pay some people off and get that mitigated somehow. Like, we don't want weed drinks and all this other stuff. But who knows?
1: Some of it's not alcohol. Like Billy Bob Thornton on Landman said that the Michelob Ultra, you know, he said he's sober. So then he ordered a Michelob Ultra and the bartender said, that's a beer. And he goes, no, this is not beer.
0: Well, I've got a great joke about that. Okay, let me clean it up.
1: Okay, wait a minute.
0: Get ready to tell him to dump if it's too much, all right?
1: Why don't we do it in the break and then we approve it? Unless you think it's safe.
0: I'll go tell the Boomer, our boss. Hey, Boomer, what do you think about this joke? And
1: What? Let's live. We're going on vacation in 2 days. Let's live life. Come on, walk the tightrope. Go.
0: All right.
1: Go.
2: I got my finger on the dump button just in case.
1: You got your finger constantly on the button.
2: Oh, yeah.
0: What does making love on a boat and Michelob Ultra have in common?
1: What?
0: It's both blanking close to water.
1: Oh, man, that's terrible.
0: Terribly funny.
1: Boy, that is.
0: Well, when you clean it up, it's terrible.
1: Yes.
0: If you clean it up.
1: Yes, you can't clean it up.
0: It just, that certain word enunciates it.
1: Okay,
0: you know?
1: That's two in a row, so I have to smack you in the face in the break. That's the rules. We set it up, right?
0: I don't want to do this.
1: No, it'll be a simple smack, okay? And then we can move on with the rest of the show.
2: Smack me and I'll smack you back.
0: That's it.
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16: 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The first film dominated the box office, earning more than $350 million. A script is currently in the works, with no plot details yet revealed. I'm Mark Mayfield.
14: Speaking of movies,
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14: Theaters across the nation were packed last night for Toy Story 5. Showbiz experts are telling Deadline that the latest entry in the Disney Pixar franchise could break a Toy Story record, making up to $14 million in Thursday previews. The previous record was $12 million. It was made by Toy Story 4 on Thursday previews back in 2019. Mann says she almost passed on performing with Rush on their 50-something reunion tour. The singer posted online that she was in a bad place when Geddy Lee approached her, but says she quickly changed her mind. Rush will continue the 50-something tour on June 20th in Mexico City. And that's entertainment. I'm Daria Albinger.
18: 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The Iran deal, signed.
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32: From ABC News, I'm Dave Packer. That southern soaker from what was Tropical Storm Arthur is still a threat with waters rising and millions on alert for flash floods. ABC's Morgan Norwood is near a flooded road in Robertsdale, Alabama.
33: For the past couple of hours, we have watched as truck after truck tries to make its way through. Thankfully, they've been able to get through. We've watched as other folks have used golf carts. Others not even risking it. They just, you know, roll up their sleeves and roll up their pants legs, and then they just trudge through it. You know, for others, I've even seen them using a kayak to pedal across. So this is definitely concerning. It's been frustrating for folks who live here.
32: Israel and Iranian-backed Hezbollah agreeing to halt the fighting in southern Lebanon that left 47 people in Lebanon and four Israeli soldiers dead. It's threatened to unravel the interim agreement to end the U.S. war with Iran. Peace talks in Geneva were postponed. ABC's Britt Clendid in Jerusalem.
34: The White House insists there's now a ceasefire, but Israel's far-right ultra-nationalists have come out with some very strong words, including one of them saying that all of Lebanon must burn.
32: Trump administration officials insist they no longer plan to distribute money from an anti-weaponization fund stemming from the president's settled lawsuit against the IRS,
0: but they won't swear to it.
1: Judge Leonie Brinkema, who's already issued an injunction blocking the anti-weaponization fund, has said she would dismiss the lawsuit over it if senior Justice Department officials swear in a declaration that it's truly dead. Instead, the department responds to the judge by saying she can't make the officials do that. Rather than putting forward a sworn declaration in her court, they're pointing to Acting Attorney General Todd Blanche's pledge in a congressional hearing that the fund isn't moving forward.
0: ABC Stephen Portnoy. A passenger train collision in England north of London, leaving one person dead, dozens injured. Team USA beat Australia 2-0 in Seattle to advance to the World Cup knockout round. 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

0: Let's have some fun on a Friday. Congratulations. You have made it to the end of the week. You survived another one, and now it's weekend time, baby. And we have an amazing, amazing Ask Dr. Jesse Friday show for you. Before we get to those questions, I'm going to touch on a couple things Barack Obama said yesterday, not because I feel like talking about Barack Obama, that'll just raise my blood pressure, but because he is not only a communist, a very talented one, and he used some communist tactics yesterday that we should probably discuss. Talk about the gross American media. That'll come a little bit later. Tulsi Gabbard decides to drop a nuke on her way out the door as DNI. All that and amazing emails on everything under the sun and so much more coming up tonight on the world famous Jesse Kelly show. Now, I've told you many times before that I despise Barack Obama more than any other American president. And I despise him for a combination of two reasons, two things combined that make me despise him. The first one is this. Barack Obama is, in my opinion, obviously I can't see inside of a man's heart or a man's head, Barack Obama is the first and only American president we have ever had who really deep down hates the United States of America. Now, I know you could argue, well, Joe Biden brought in 20 million illegals and the Jimmy Carter. I know Democrat presidents and some Republican presidents have done terribly damaging things to the United States of America. I'm not saying that. But let me ask you, honestly, do you think deep down in his heart, Joe Biden hates the United States of America? I don't think that. No, don't get me wrong. I don't think he cares about it. I don't think it's something that crosses his mind, cares about his own personal enrichment, his own personal glory and all those other things. I'm not saying he's wonderful. But I don't think Joe Biden has private moments where he finds himself daydreaming about burning down the United States of America. I don't believe that. Barack Obama does. That's his entire background. Barack Obama's upbringing was all America sucks. Every bit of it. The people who guided his life, all of them, to a man, America sucks. From Bill Ayers to Reverend Wright to Frank Marshall Davis, communist. Frank Marshall Davis had a communist card. Communists, America hating communists. Bill Ayers was a freaking terrorist. America hating communists. And these are the people who nurtured and raised Barack Obama. Now, that's just one thing. My second thing I don't like, because it's a combination of the two, is Barack Obama was, I don't know if I want to say smart, probably clever. I'm sure he is smart. Barack Obama was clever enough to understand something that actually a lot of modern Democrats do not understand. You can hate America. You can have a plan, a focused plan to destroy America. But if you want to achieve political power in the United States of America, you can't act like it. You can't talk like it. You better sound reasonable. To who? Not to you. You would never fall for it. You're politically informed. To the legions of normies out there who actually decide elections. We've talked about them a million times. The person who votes for Obama one day and Trump the next day and Biden the next day, then back to Trump. The normies who pay attention for 15 minutes a week to what's going on in the news. They don't care about it. They're focused on a million other things. That's the guy. That's the gal who decides elections. That's who decides elections. And Barack Obama knows it. Barack Obama knows that he has to walk the tightrope we've talked about many times before. And he's the best I have ever seen at walking that tightrope, and that's why I despise him. And the tightrope, in case you're a new listener or don't remember, is this. If you want to get elected as a Democrat in the United States of America in this modern era, you have to do something that is incredibly difficult, and I mean incredibly difficult. And when I say elected as a Democrat, I'm talking about either president or in a purple state or something like that. If you want to get elected as a Democrat in America today, you have to signal to your America-hating Democrat base. And do remember, Democrats, not just elected politicians, Democrats, the Democrat in your life, they hate the country.
1: Extremely or very proud to be an American. Again, look at this divide, a growing divide on this question. Back in January of 2001, 90% of Republicans, 85% of Democrats. This was after a very contentious 2000 election, keep in mind, right? With George W. Bush coming into the White House. You come over to this side of the screen in 2026. Look at this. Again, the Democratic percentage absolutely plummets to just 29% of Democrats say they're extremely or very proud to be an American. That Republican percentage, the exact same. 90 and 90. The Democratic percentage, what is that? That's basically a...
0: If you're Barack Obama, you have to let those people know, the Democrat primary voter, your voting base, you have to let them know you hate America too. Barack Obama gave a speech. He walked the tightrope and it was brilliant. Barack Obama, I'm a Democrat primary voter. You hate America like I do, right?
2: Union, the founders fell terribly short of the Declaration's promise, leaving slavery intact, allowing states to restrict the franchise to white men who own property.
0: Democrat primary voters love that. You winced, you cringed, you yelled. The Democrat sitting in the crowd said, oh yeah, nice. This country does suck. Barack agrees with me. Barack, he wants the street animals stopping ICE in Minnesota.
2: And those ordinary people in the Twin Cities who brave frigid temperatures, risk their own safety, standing shoulder to shoulder to look out for their neighbors and sometimes look out for strangers because they knew that was the right thing to do. I've seen.
0: And the Democrat primary voter cheers. Yes. Yes. But what's the tightrope then? Well, you have to let them know you hate America while also sounding like a moderate, reasonable guy to normie norm out there. Here's how that looks.
2: Values every president here today, as different as we are, has tried our best to uphold. Values that John McCain and Mitt Romney believed in no less than I did.
0: That's why I despise Barack Obama. He is the one who really figured out how to cloak his hatred of America in moderate language. I hate this country, the founding and slavery. It all sucks. We should burn down ICE, defund everything. But man, I tell you what, Mitt Romney and me, we were pretty close. John McCain, what a great dude. We got a lot, man, loved it. That is why I despise Barack Obama. I cannot think of a modern Democrat who is as good at that as he is. Now, that's the good news. Here's the bad news. They're going to figure it out. As Democrats continue to try to figure out a way to win in purple states, as they continue to figure out a way to win the presidency, they're going to, with enough failure, they're going to figure it out eventually. How do I walk that tightrope? Gavin Newsom tried. We talked about it a lot when he was out there going on Sean Ryan's podcast. Hey, man, I love guns and tranny kids. I mean, I don't know. I'm confused. I'm going to talk with my hands, trying to walk the tightrope desperately. But try as he may, Gavin Newsom cannot do what Barack Obama does, what he did. And that's why the man ended up with 8 years in the federal government filling up this federal government with every scumbag, America-hating piece of trash in the world, all while sounding like a good dude. I love Mitt. We're good friends. Yeah. All right, let's get to some emails. Next.
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6: Good news. 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

0: On a fantastic Friday as we churn through the week. One more soundbite, I swear, and then I'll try not to do it to you again for the rest of the show because it's Friday and I'm in a great mood. Barack Obama walking that tightrope. Now, before I play this, I played it for you. I think it was yesterday or the day before. Remember that most presidents, really, every president, I believe, of my lifetime. Yeah. Every president of my lifetime, after they were done in office, they've really kind of disappeared. Bill Clinton. You never see Bill Clinton. Yes, once a year, he'll pop up at a speech. They'll drag him out for the Democrat convention, but Bill Clinton isn't running shadow communist organizations and fundraising and stuff like that. Bill Clinton's probably out chasing women around. Bill Clinton's not doing anything. George Bush. I have a lot of problems with George Bush, obviously, but George Bush, when his 8 years were up, he disappeared and said, I'm going to disappear. I'm just going to go away. People have seen enough of me. I'm going to walk away. Barack Obama walked out of the White House and set up shop in Washington, D.C., and he is intimately involved in multiple organizations that are communist political activist organizations to this day. He has never taken his finger off the pulse of America. Again, back to what we were talking about in the beginning, because he has a genuine hate for it. He wasn't just playing to the Democrat base. Barack Obama believes it. He will dedicate the rest of his life to destroying this country he hates so much. Now, knowing that, Barack Obama goes on Good Morning America and says this.
1: How have you been able to find that balance?
2: You pick and choose your spots. I'm not suggesting I've done it perfectly. You know, my goal was to, you know, look at the example of our first president, George Washington. You know, he kind of, I don't have a horse to get on, but he kind of said, all right, I've done my stint, and now I'm going, you know, back home.
0: I hate that man. But again, he lies like he breathes. He's able to walk that tightrope because he's a very comfortable liar and he's a very skilled liar, much more skilled at it than someone like Joe Biden. Joe Biden would just stand up and tell you the most absurd lie and everyone would make fun of him for it. Barack Obama would tell a lie that sounds like it would be true. I mean, did you even know? You probably did, but do you think your normie friends know that Barack Obama has been heavily involved in politics every day since he left office? Of course they don't. They don't have any idea. Obama, he retired, right? That's what normies think. Hey, man, I was just trying to be like George Washington. God, can't stand that guy. Jesse. We continue to enjoy listening to your daily radio show on News Radio 1190 KEX. Yeah, I love them. We were appalled to watch news coverage concerning the minority construction companies who ended up claiming bankruptcy for not being paid for their work on the Obama Library. One black businessman asked, "How can we celebrate Juneteenth when having to deal with this?" I wish to hear your thoughts concerning this. Thank you. Have a great weekend. Well, we've talked a lot on the show, and we will, about communism, Marxism, the communist revolution that is global, and it's still being fought worldwide. It's a demonic revolution. We talked about their motivations and things like that, and their tactics. We always talk about that stuff because it's important to understand what they're doing. But at its core, why doesn't communism, what is the

0: TV show, and I noticed that you appear to be in jail. What is with the gray stucco cement wall behind you? Do you need a chisel and a hammer to help you escape? Do they let you out every night to do your live TV show? All right. I told you, remember I told you a few weeks ago, this maybe this guy doesn't remember, our studio got flooded. Flooded. They're shoveling sludge out of it. Foundation of the building possibly destroyed. We are still not back. I haven't seen the inside of it in weeks. I've not seen the inside of the studio. When will we be back? I don't freaking know. Maybe never. I'm not even kidding. Maybe never. They keep giving them, another week or two. It's sounding suspiciously like never to me. So if you are a watcher of the TV show I do every single night, 9 p.m. Eastern on the 1st, and you're wondering why it looks like now I've been kidnapped by ISIS and I'm laying out some hostage video, that is why. That is why. We are at, what is this, our fourth alternate location? No. Third. We are at our third alternate location. Where we'll be tomorrow? I don't know. This is why I always wanted to buy that abandoned oil tanker and set up a, why are you rolling your eyes, Chris, and set up a studio on the high seas where we can evade authorities. We'll obviously keep the big oil bay empty and set up cool stuff in there, you know, basketball court, pool table, all kinds of stuff like that. I mean, those things are so big, Chris. Think about this. We could put a little batting cage in there. We could. You people play baseball? What do you mean? Where am I going to get the money? What are you here for? You know bankers. I'm sure we'll get a loan or something like that. Gosh, Chris. I have to play this Tulsi Gabbard bit. I was going to wait for a little bit, but I have to play this Tulsi Gabbard bit because she really did do an excellent job as the director of national intelligence. She did a great job. She did a great job exposing a lot of the evils done by the government. That's why I loved it. And that's what we need if we're ever going to gain that trust back. And I don't know that we ever will, but if we are, it's going to require the government opening the books on the evil things they have done to this country. So, I mean, I'll let her speak. It's her final day in office. Say a prayer for her family. Her husband has bone cancer. And while I've never had it and pray I never get it, from what I understand, it is just supposed to be brutal. I mean, what cancer is fun, right? But bone cancer is, from what I understand, supposed to be particularly brutal. Anyway, it's her last day. On the way out, she had quite a send-off.
1: Today, on my final day as Director of National Intelligence, I'm releasing never-before-seen communications and documents that expose exactly how Fauci worked with politicized career leadership in the intelligence community to suppress the truth about his actions, the virus's lab leak origins, and his role in directing U.S. funding for this dangerous research that caused immeasurable harm and countless lost lives. Now, these documents expose Fauci's direct role in influencing and manipulating IC assessments on COVID-19 and how Fauci lied to Congress in 2024 when under oath he denied knowledge of or participation in discussions with intelligence officials about viral research.
0: I don't think that you and I need to take a moment on a Friday and swallow that bitter pill again of acknowledging that your money and my money, your tax dollars, funded the Wuhan lab, at least in part, funded the Wuhan lab. And so if we believe coronavirus came from that lab, and a lot of evidence looks like that's the case, our money was used to create the virus that was used as a justification to destroy the value of the dollar. I mean, that's what happened. That's why you can't afford anything anymore. That's why we've lost 50% of our purchasing power in 5 years. Because coronavirus came here and we decided, like,

0: morons to shut down an economy for a virus and print $7 trillion. And now people can't afford things anymore. So we paid for the virus that was used to shut down and destroy our economy. Fauci very clearly knew all this and lied about it. Does this mean Fauci's going to go to prison? I doubt it. Joe Biden handed him a pardon, or at least the auto pen did, that is probably going to keep him out of prison. I'm not going to sit and tell you Fauci's going to prison. I'm not saying that. But I'll tell you what, I know that I had to sit and watch that piece of trash on my television every day for what seemed like 1,000 years. I know it wasn't that, but that's what it seemed like. Every time you turn on the television, there was Fauci's stupid face justifying more medical tyranny, take the vaccine, all this other stupid crap. So if Fauci has to spend his remaining years in disgrace instead of being celebrated everywhere, I think that's a very, very good thing, and I celebrate it. I'll play it again one more time because screw him. That's why.
1: Today, on my final day as Director of National Intelligence, I'm releasing never-before-seen communications and documents that expose exactly how Fauci worked with politicized career leadership in the intelligence community to suppress the truth about his actions, the virus's lab leak origins, and his role in directing U.S. funding for this dangerous research that caused immeasurable harm and countless lost lives. Now, these documents expose Fauci's direct role in influencing and manipulating IC assessments on COVID-19 and how Fauci lied to Congress in 2024 when under oath he denied knowledge of or participation in discussions with intelligence officials about viral research.
0: At least his reputation is mud. At least his reputation is mud. And Chris is all hungry for blood. So he says, what are we going to do about the pardons? Well, there's nothing you can do about a pardon. I've said before, this presidential pardon power, it should be eliminated. And I don't think anybody will eliminate it because it would probably take the president signing on to something to eliminate it. But I hate it. And I have always hated it. And I hate it under Democrats and I hate it under Republicans. I think it's insane that the president of the United States of America has this magical superpower to go wipe away federal crimes. I think it's crazy. Joe Biden pardoning all these scumbags. Donald Trump, recently, since he got elected again, pardoning scumbag after scumbag after scumbag. And you look at the scumbags who get pardoned. Look at, they all did it. Obama, pardon scumbags. George Bush, pardon scumbags. Why does the president of the United States of America have that power? I think it's crazy that they have that power. And I guess in a way, part of me is happy that Joe Biden abused it, or the auto pen abused it to such an extent. I'm going to pardon Hunter. I'm going to pardon Fauci. I'm going to pardon this. And the reason I'm a little bit happy about that is when you abuse something to that extent, that might inch us a little bit closer to that pardon power going away someday. And it should go away. I don't like it at all. All right. We have to talk about automatic toilet seats. Some guy is really, really struggling with the whole Israel thing. Not sure how to choose between Israel and America because of his beliefs. And we'll talk about that. Before we talk about that, let me talk to you about SuperSure. 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

0: in a big fight, a big one, certainly early in your relationship, doesn't it feel like the end of the world? Doesn't it? Do you remember those days? Maybe you're older and it doesn't do that anymore. That would be me. And but when you're young, you're first dating or you're first married even, and you have a big knockdown, drag out fight, doesn't it emotionally feel like this is the end of the world? Certainly the end of the relationship. She's probably already printing divorce papers. Nothing matters anymore. It's what it feels like every time. Then it passes. Then you look back and you think, I maybe oversold that a little bit. Maybe I was a little too emotional at the time. For a hardcore Zionist, this is a very emotional time and not a positive emotional time. You're watching a deal signed with your number one geopolitical enemy. The president and the vice president of the United States of America are loudly and sharply calling you out and calling out the government and criticizing you. And you already feel crapped upon because the rest of the world hates you anyway. And so if you're an Israeli or a hardcore Zionist American, Christian, Jew, whatever it is, you're feeling like the whole world is against you right now and nothing matters and all is lost. Calm down. Stuff's going to blow over. Trump and Netanyahu, they'll work it out in the end. I already told you, I think Netanyahu will be on a plane shortly, hat in hand, I would guess, trying to repair things. But stuff will blow over. It's all right. All right? It's all right. Keep your chin up. All right, let's move on. Get off this crap. Let's talk about automatic toilet seats. I'm going to reluctantly bring up soccer. Someone wants to talk about NATO. Can I dunk a basketball? I want to talk to you about saving a baby's life first. I want to talk to you about an organization that I want you to look up, Preborn. You know, I tell you about charities, and I told you before, there are charity rating websites out there. And what they do is they go into these charities and they say, well, wait a minute, is this some kind of a slush fund that's just designed to get people rich here? 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
4: From ABC News, I'm Dave Packer. A day after Vice President J.D. Vance's trip to Switzerland to negotiate peace talks with Iran was canceled, now a U.S. official is saying that Special Envoy Steve Witkoff is en route to Switzerland, where Jared Kushner is expected to join him. The conflict between Israel and Hezbollah was a sticking point for Iran despite a ceasefire.